0: in the past 25 years to sit on 9.1 million. Swiss Social Democrats co-president Cédric Vermouth campaigned against the proposal. He told DW News they are pleased.
1: In a time where we have right-wing populism rising in older countries, that today Switzerland has said no to this tendency, very clearly said we don't want to blame immigrants for everything that goes wrong in our country.
0: Chris Luxon says if the government introduces a bed tax, it wants it done the right way. The government's regional deal with Auckland includes a promise to look into a tax next year. Mayor Wayne Brown hopes a visitor levy could help fund marketing and events. The Prime Minister says many conversations will be needed.
2: Should it be a national levy rather than actually Auckland goes off, does its version, Queenstown goes off, and then in a small country it doesn't sort of make sense to the visitor coming in and out of the country.
0: Matthew Houghton has been appointed editor-in-chief of Wellington's staff-owned newspaper and website, The Post. The former National Party strategist worked in various roles under the leadership of Jim Bolger, Don Brash and Todd Muller. In sport, the first match in Group F has lived up to its billing at the Football World Cup in Dallas. Japan have twice come from a goal down to draw 2-2 with the Netherlands. Earlier, Germany thumped Curaçao 7-1. There's no score approaching halftime in the third match of the day between Côte d'Ivoire and Ecuador. A surprise for Oliver Welch and Ben Taylor in their winning row at a World Cup regatta in Bulgaria. The pair hit the finish 0.54 of a second, shy of Hamish Bond and Eric Murray's world lead time from the 2012 London Olympics. Welch says the news was broken to them in a post-race interview.
3: They said, oh, how did it feel to go half a second off the record? And we had no idea we'd gone that quick. And so that was a bit of a shock to us. Our timer in the boat wasn't working properly.
0: That's news and sport. I'm Jodie Gill.
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6: Kia ora, good afternoon. Checking out the weather forecast for all of New Zealand for the rest of today and all of tomorrow. Firstly, Northland, it is generally fine today. Some early rain tomorrow and a few showers clearing later on. Waikato to Wellington, including Coromandel Bay of Plenty and the Central High Country. Isolated showers turning to rain south of Tomaranui tonight and elsewhere overnight. Rain easing back to showers tomorrow morning and clearing by tomorrow afternoon. The rest of the North Island, which is Gisborne to Wairarapa, fine today. Rain spreading north tomorrow, gradually clearing from the south. Now the South Island, firstly Nelson, Marlborough and Canterbury, rain in Canterbury, spreads north this afternoon, easing back to showers overnight, clearing to a mostly fine day tomorrow. For Buller Grey and Westland, rain eases to isolated showers this afternoon, clearing mostly by tomorrow morning, a few showers returning by tomorrow evening. For Otago, Southland and also Fiordland, scattered showers clearing tonight. Rain develops in Fiordland and coastal Southland tomorrow, some heavy later on, some scattered rain for inland Southland. And finally, the Chatham Islands are mainly fine today. Some brief rain tomorrow, otherwise just a few showers.
5: From the Bible. 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No insults, no fights. 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
6: Kia ora te whānau. Ahi ahi mārie. Mā te ātoa koutou e manaki. Mau mai haere mai, piki mai ka ake mai. Nā mihi nui kia koutou ko Andrew Urquhart tēnei. It is good to be back with our regular programming this week, of course, last week. It was our on-air appeal. Such a lot of fun and some wonderful testimonies of the difference that Rima has been making in people's lives. Fantastic result too. Just over $300,000 raised, which is absolutely brilliant. It is quite a bit short of what we were aiming for. We're going to get into the details of that in just a moment. We're also going to be playing back some of the testimonies and conversations we had with the people who made a decision to support Rima, and not too late for you to be involved as well. Can, of course, give online, rima.co.nz, or we've got the phone lines open, 0508 003 003.

0: this I know.
1: Such a good song. Ryan Stevenson on Rima. For the Lord my God is faithful, this I know. We certainly saw that over the last week with Rima's on-air appeal, and we've definitely seen that over the last nearly 50 years of Rima broadcasting a message of hope over New Zealand. And yeah, saw it last week with hundreds, thousands of people phoning up and saying, you know what, Rima's made a difference in my life and I'd love for it to keep going. They told their testimony, their story of good things that had happened in their life through Rima, and encouraged other people to get on board. We're going to be taking some time over the lunch hour to replay some of those stories. And hey, if you've got a story, if you'd like to be involved with Rima's appeal, love to hear from you today. 0508 003 003. Or of course, you can give online at rima.co.nz. That's coming up in just a moment.
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0: Oh. Local talent Brooke Franzen on Rima's song called Sweet Surrender. It is just after 12:15, Andrew Urquhart, with your thoughts and comments is the name of the show, although last week was a little bit different. A week ago, we were just kicking off our financial appeal, asking people for their stories about what God has done in their life through Rima, and also asking for their financial support as well. And a huge response from people. We had hundreds of people get on board. And if it was always your intention to do so, but you never got around to it, we're quite happy to hold the door open for you. 0508 003 003, or you can give online at rima.co.nz. As we said many times, this is not an obligation. This is an invitation. If you listen to Rima, you're blessed by it. It encourages you in your Christian walk. That's good enough for me, actually. If, in addition to that, you're in a position and you have an inclination to financially support the radio station that makes a difference in your life and you know impacts other people's lives, there is an invitation, not an obligation, to be involved in what God does next. And we're certainly not in a full appeal mode. At the moment, we are getting back with regular programming, but just, again, holding the door open a little bit. If you've got a story to tell, if you are able to give financially, love to hear from you today. 0508 003 003, or give online at rima.co.nz. Here's a bit of a selection of some of the feedback we had. We had a lot of people, instead of the regular interviews that we do on the show, we're talking to listeners about what Rima means to them, talking to listeners about why they have chosen to financially support. Here's a bit of a sample, a bit of a selection of what David and Alex and Kate had to say.
1: Well, it's some years ago in the 90s, 93, my first husband left me. We'd been married nearly 31 years, so it was absolutely heartbreaking. Mm-hmm. He wasn't Christian, and I did try to get the marriage back together through counselling, but it didn't work. He wasn't interested. And at the time, I remember two songs that were played on Rima that really ministered to me. One was Turn Your Eyes Upon Jesus by Petra, and the other was Brian Duncan singing Love Takes Time. So time went on. I did eventually remarry. I married a man who was 11 years older than me. He was a Christian. Mm-hmm. He was so good for me. He was a lovely man. And then in 2012, a terrible tragedy occurred in New Zealand that my first husband and his wife were killed in it. I won't go into details. I couldn't believe how that rocked me. It was awful, dreadful. And I thought I had had lots of prayer for healing over the end of my first marriage, but gosh, there's so much deeply hidden that came out through his death. My husband at the time, as I said, was 11 years older than me. He had Parkinson's and Lewy body dementia, so he wasn't really able to support me emotionally. So his daughter, he went to stay with them for a while, and when he used to go to bed, I put another radio station, Star, and I could not believe it, but they were playing those two songs, singing Turn Your Eyes Upon Jesus and Brian Duncan, Love Takes Time. They were being played on Star. That really ministered to me. I just knew that that was God helping me through what had been two terrible times in my life.
2: And I was fortunate enough that I have had so much support. I rang Peter Shaw and he prayed for me. When I was going through a difficult time. And there's been so many songs, and one in particular that played in the time that I had the radio on 24/7. And I must say, I had a little transistor radio too that I used to take with me, so that I didn't miss all the teaching programs, like Focus on the Family and Joyce Meyer and Derek Prince. It was Phillips, Craig and Dean.
0: Yep.
2: And the Revelation song. And as they sang flashes of lightning and rolls of thunder, literally at exactly the same time, flashes of lightning and rolls of thunder started outside my home, like God was with them. And on Saturday, I was listening to 20 The Countdown, which listen to all the time, which I love. It just gives me some time to connect.

0: been right there. He doesn't rescue me out of it. He's gone through it with me.
1: Oh gosh! Wow!
0: And having the radio going on during the night, I've woken up and I've just felt sick, and hearing the song come through in the music, and it's just helped settle my spirit. And it's so important. I think we're so blessed in New Zealand. We think of places like in the Sudan where Christians are dying by the thousands, and Rima brings that through, and it brings through a conviction too that we've got to pray for our brothers and sisters who are dying in places like the Sudan and things like that. And so it brings that into our homes and into our lives, and it says, okay, what are you going to do about these brothers and sisters who are dying over there in the Sudan and other places, who are being persecuted in Muslim countries? And it brings challenge, and that's what God wants to do in our lives, is challenge us. What are you going to do today? And it brings us alive. That's where we should be as Christians.
2: That was David there talking about the hardest year of his life. Alex sharing how she's been supported so much by Rima over the years, and also Kate describing how Rima has helped her to heal from some very difficult circumstances and tragedies in her life. Maybe you've got a story to tell. Maybe Rima has been a part of your journey. Perhaps not as dramatic as the ones we've just heard, or perhaps even more dramatic. And you know that that Rima has been there for you, and that Rima will continue to be there to help other people. One of the things that we said regularly last week is we are fully reliant on God. We know that God is faithful. This I know, God is faithful, like the words of the song we heard earlier in the hour. But what we don't know is who's going to partner with us to provide us with the finances that we need to keep doing it. We know God is faithful, but what about his people? Not everybody's able to, and there's no criticism, there's no judgment, there's no pressure. But if you are in a position to give, to make stories like those that we've just heard possible, to keep broadcasting a message of hope to those who are just hanging on, then we'd love for you to be a part of it. 0508 003 003. Or, of course, online, rima.co.nz. I heard

0: crowded.
1: That is Josiah Queen on Rima and Let's Make Heaven Crowded. It's what it's all about here at Rima, encouraging people who listen to the show to take a step closer to Jesus. We are sowing good seeds into good soil and leaving the rest up to God in that regard. But hey, if that is something that you can be involved with, we'd love to hear from you today. 0508-003-003 is the number to call. And people still getting involved as well. Now, we're not going deep into the Rema appeal mode that we did last week. We've still got our regular programs that are scheduled. Focus on the Family coming our way after 1 o'clock. Takbana back on with Running with Fire. All of that has been restored. But hey, people are responding. People are getting in contact. Just wanting to give a shout out. We've had a donation from an anonymous donor from Littleton who gave $600 recently. Thank you so much. Appreciate your support. Somebody from Red Beach in Whangaparoa has got on board with a $1,000 donation. A Wellington listener has said, hey, I'm up for $1,400. And hey, each person doing as they're able, just going through the other parts of New Zealand. We had a $500 donation just in from Whanganui. Also Murchison, Owakuni, Christchurch. A couple of donations from the Porirua as well. Kirikiri, Timaru, Napier, Temuka, Auckland, Dunedin. And hey, some are $1,000 plus. We've had a donation in the last wee while of $6,000. But from Timaru, $100. From Napier, $100. Arnold from Auckland says, I could give $200. A donor from Dunedin says, how about $100? So whatever it is you're able to give, $100 donation would very much be appreciated, as would the donation from Kirikiri that I mentioned. $2,600 donated towards a radio station that's making a difference in people's lives. Each person doing as they're able. This is how we, this is how the kingdom of God works, and this is how we build the kingdom of God. Just had another donation just in from Palmerston North of $500. As I mentioned beforehand, our target overall was $500,000, and that's a very big number. That's $500,000. And I love the fact that, hey, it's not somebody giving hundreds of thousands of dollars. It's dozens of people giving thousands of dollars. It's hundreds of people giving hundreds of dollars. And it's a few people getting on board saying, hey, I haven't got much. How about $10 a week? Would that help? Yeah, it certainly would help. 0508-003-003, just wanting to give out one more shout-out. One Tree Point, a $500 donation. Carmo, again, $500 donation. Thank you so much. Keep them coming. 0508-003-003 or online at rema.co.nz. When we started the hour at 12 o'clock, we had, about $200,000 to go. $500,000 the target. We had just over $300,000 that had come through. Now it's $325,000 with $175,000 to go. So God is good. And God's plan for this world is through his people, through his church, through his community, reaching out and showing love. As I wanted to stress beforehand, not everybody's in a position to be able to give. I don't want you to feel intimidated. Oh, gosh, I couldn't be a part of it. I don't have $500. I don't have $1,000. If you could give $10 a week or $10 a month, honestly, that would be appreciated. And if that is too much, or if you're just thinking, you know what, that's not me today, then don't worry. Sit it out. Continue to enjoy and be blessed by Rema, the music we play, spoken programs, as I say, coming up. And yeah, if you could pray for us, that would be good. If you don't have money to give, this is certainly a radio station made possible by prayer. If you could pray that we would get the resources that we need to keep broadcasting the messages, the music that you enjoy so much, that would be very much appreciated. And if you are in a position to give, as I say, whether it's hundreds, thousands, or $50, What you're able to give is up to you. 0508 003 003. If you have an amount in your mind, then hey, when you phone that number, someone is going to ask you how much did you want to give. So just have that in mind before you ring, or you can just sort it out over your lunchtime. Just you and Jesus and the internet. Rima.co.nz. You can make a safe and secure donation. We'll encourage you to do so today.
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0: Sophia Speedy on Rima, a song called Troubled Seas. Just coming up on 20 minutes to 1 o'clock, and hey, a bit of a special program during the lunch hour, replaying some conversations that I had last week as part of the Rima appeal. And speaking of troubled seas, an organisation, a family business that operates in Marlborough, they grow oysters. Marlborough Oysters. I mean, it's a good name for an oyster company in Marlborough, isn't it? And I had a conversation with Debbie from Marlborough Oysters about why she decided on behalf of her company to donate to Rima's on-air appeal. Here's how the conversation went. Welcome to the program today, and thank you for your generous donation. I do want to check this because Davina wasn't sure. Are you guys paying us in oysters or in cash?
1: No, Def, we could pay you in oysters in the future or anytime soon, but for this appeal, we're definitely paying in cash.
0: Hey, I appreciate that, but also appreciate the delicious oysters. And hey, just work with us here.
2: Cause Andrew's projecting, can I just say, Debbie?
0: I'm not projecting, I'm salivating. See, Davina... she's like, oh yeah, oysters are good if you fry them. I'm thinking that is blasphemy.
2: Oh dear, sorry.
0: Come on.
2: What would you recommend, Debbie? The most popular
0: fry veggie. Them open, little bit of lime juice, some Tabasco straight down the throat. Come on. Are you with me?
1: I frequently have them that way. Yeah. However, I have lots of friends who love to do them different ways under the grill.
2: Yes.
1: And they just prefer them their way. So that's, you know, as long as people eat oysters, we say go for it. So
0: Debbie, can I just put a small caveat on that? As long as people eat Marlborough oysters.
2: Yeah.
1: Because that's true.
0: Because not just any oyster. It's not just any oyster. Sorry, Bluff. But the centre of oyster, the oyster kingdom has moved north to the top of the North Island, right?
2: He's a
0: top of the South
2: oyster.
0: Island, right?
1: Oh, we love oysters. We love all oysters, actually, so... but yeah, Marlborough oysters
0: are better. They're better.
2: Well, especially because they're supporting Rima.
0: Well, that's the main.
2: That's what makes them special.
0: You know what, Debbie? Full confession: I've never tasted a Marlborough oyster yet. Hint, hint.
1: I'm going to send you some oysters.
2: Andrew, that's what you're angling for.
0: We're going to film me eating your oysters on air, and I'm going to see if I can get Davina to eat some raw ones. Just for the folks at home.
2: I want to grill it with some cheese.
0: Oh,
2: please.
0: My goodness.
2: Cheese,
0: hey,
2: please.
0: Debbie, look, I'm getting a little bit distracted by your delicious oysters. Mm. Can you tell us the story about why you gave? Because, hey, delicious oysters, but not every business is going, hey, I'm going to put $1,000 into a radio station. What led you to that conclusion?
1: Well, it was funny because yesterday I jumped in the car and I usually put it on a business podcast.
0: Okay.
1: And occasionally I listen to Rima.
0: Mm-hmm.
1: And yesterday I got in my car and it turned on the radio and it was on Rima. And the first sort of message I heard, it was a week of Rima appeal. And I thought, oh, I guess Marlborough Oysters could do something because I thought if Marlborough Oysters, you know, we're just a family business in Marlborough.
0: I guess that, actually.
1: Pardon?
0: I guess that you guys were in Marlborough. There was a clue in the name.
1: So, yeah, and I thought collaboratively we have so many great relationships with people and distributors and customers all over New Zealand. And I thought if I donate to Rima, then hopefully other businesses will hear that Marlborough Oysters are supporting Rima, and those businesses who work collaboratively with us would also support Rima because it's the foundation of our business. We have a real reverence for hard work.
0: Yeah.
1: We have a real reverence for investment. We have a real reverence for our waters. But every single day, there's not a day that we do not wake up asking God to bless our waters.
0: Wow.
1: And so we have a real reverence. Yes, we work really, really hard. But every single day, we have a reverence for the fact that God is a God of grace And we ask him to bless our waters and to bless the waters of New Zealand.
0: Debbie, blessings on you and your family business. Actually, really love your attitude. And I also love the way that you're giving a little bit of a challenge to other businesses. It's kind of like, hey, I can imagine a scenario. It's Mother's Day, right? And you text your other siblings and go, hey, guys, what are you getting Mum for Mother's Day this year? I've got her a dozen Marlborough oysters. just really sort of saying to them, hey, this is what I'm doing. Maybe you guys could be generous like I'm being generous if you want to challenge my role as the favorite son in this family. It's kind of what you're saying, right?
1: Oh, yeah, come on. Yeah, that's what I'm saying. Lots of other businesses out there who are, who want to support Rima and know about Marlborough Oysters and work with us. And if you don't, you'll have to see me soon and I'm going to give you heaps.
0: Yeah.
1: Why didn't you support Rima?
0: So, come on. Put your money where your mouth is. And my mouth waiting for a Marlborough Oyster. Exactly.
2: But yeah. I love too, Debbie, that you pray a blessing over your business, your community, and the waters. Like God's, I mean, that's incredible. And thank you for blessing Rima with this too. And you know, as a business owner, I think it's incredible that you are investing in this. So it's a smart choice.
0: Yeah, exactly. Hey, Debbie, can I just pray a blessing on you and your business today?
1: Oh, thank you so much.
0: No, it is no problem at all. Lord, I thank you for Marlborough Oysters. I thank you for this family business. I thank you that this is a family who, hey, yes, it's a business, but first it's all about you. First it's about building the kingdom. I pray that you would bless them with an abundance, that you would bless them with a harvest of oysters, just as you bless Rima with a harvest of listeners. I pray that they would prosper, that they would get the resources, they would get the contracts and the clients that they need to continue to do the work that you've called them to do. And I pray also that Rima would get the resources that we need to continue to broadcast a message of hope. We ask all of this in Jesus' name. Amen. Debbie, thank you. You're a star.
1: Thank you so much for having us. We really appreciate it. Thank you, guys.
0: Super good, Davina.
2: God bless her.
0: Man, that sounds delicious, doesn't it? A conversation that I had with Debbie from Marlborough Oysters last week. And hey, I meant it when I said it. Hey, are you going to pay Rima in cash or in oysters? Because I'm a bit of a fan of oysters. Not everybody's cup of tea. Recognize that. You wouldn't want oysters in your cup of tea, would you? But do you prefer them deep fried and battered? Or straight out of the shells with a squeeze of lime juice and perhaps a touch of Tabasco. I'm probably in the second category. Debbie from Marlborough Oysters has agreed to send some to us here at Rima. Just a sample size. And, I'm going to find out myself just how delicious these Marlborough Oysters are. Love the concept that as a company, they pray a blessing on the waters in which these oysters grow. And I wonder what oysters taste like if, as they grow, they listen to Rima. I think they're going to be nicer. Just saying. Juicier, plumper, perhaps. More delicious. I'm going to find out a little bit later this week. Hopefully the oysters are on their way to us here. We will film that event. Post it on our YouTube page. If you haven't already, do subscribe to our YouTube channel. You can do so by following the links from thoughtsandcomments.co.nz. And also wanting to have another chat, a Zoom conversation with Debbie from Marlborough Oysters about the work that they do and just getting a little bit more into the details of how you grow oysters and whether or not oysters that listen to Rima taste nicer. I'll also be the judge of that a little bit later in the week. But, yes, some exciting things happening. And just one of the many generous donors who has supported Rima. As I mentioned before, we have raised just over $325,000, which is absolutely fantastic. A whole bunch of that has come in recently. It does mean that we've got just over $175,000 to go for the target that we need, but we trust in God, and we invite you to be a part of what God is doing. If you have the means and the mind to do so, if this is something which, we're not twisting your arm, this isn't an obligation, it's an invitation. There's a chance for you to get involved 0508 003 003 or, of course, online, rema.co.nz.
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Love of that song, Stephen Curtis Chapman on Rima, Don't Lose Heart. That was his 50th number one hit. It's quite the career, isn't it? And such a good song as well. Less than 5 minutes away from 1 o'clock, of course, coming up at one, we update the latest news headlines. Following on from that, the welcome return of Focus on the Family. Gosh, I missed these guys over the last week. And today, special treat, inviting strangers into God's family. Annie McCune is special guest on the program, of course, joining Jim Daly and John Fuller. Inviting strangers into God's family, what does that look like for you? And honestly, is it something you struggle with? Perhaps you've got some stories from your own experiences. Love to hear from you today. 8168, of course, the number to text. Start your message with the first word, comments. Following on from that, Pastor Tark Barna kicks off a brand new series on Running With Fire this week. Your faith grows exceedingly. That is the text that this week's series is based on. That's coming our way round about 1:45. All good things are coming our way as we head through the afternoon here on Rema. Just one more time. If you have a mind to and you have the means to, love for you to financially support this radio station, to keep doing what we're doing, to keep broadcasting great programs like Focus on the Family and Running With Fire and great songs like this one. Of course, the number to call is 0508 003 003, or you can sort it online at rema.co.nz.

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1: In this update, our government is welcoming announcement of the US-Iran Memorandum of Understanding on ending the war. US President Donald Trump says a deal's been reached to immediately cease all military operations and allow free transit through the Strait of Hormuz. Foreign Minister Winston Peters says the strait disruption has had serious impacts for our economy, and this constructive deal is a step towards reducing tensions and promoting stability. Prime Minister Chris Luxon says New Zealand wants peace.
2: The key thing for me is, you know, we've got to control what we can control, and really we do want a resolution there. We do want diplomacy, not more military action. We need those ships flowing.
1: Serious youth crime is down across most of the country, but three regions lag behind. An Oranga Tamariki briefing shows the government's already surpassed its target of a 15% decrease in serious and persistent youth offending by 2030. Jamie Cunningham has more.
3: Numbers fell to 856 in December, down 22% from a baseline of 1,100 in 2023. Most districts met the target, but Canterbury and Waitemata recorded 5% reductions, while Eastern was the only district to see an increase, up 10%.
1: Inflation may be becoming more widespread, pushed by fuel prices. Latest Infometrics and Foodstuffs data shows grocery supplier costs is rising again for the first time since October, affecting all departments. Infometrics principal economist Brad Olson says price increases are likely as businesses adjust operating margins.
4: It takes a while for businesses to make a determination on what sort of cost changes they need to make, how much that fuel has gone up.
1: Investors are looking ahead to SpaceX's future. More than 500 million shares changed hands when the company went public over the weekend, making Elon Musk the first trillionaire. 4,400 company employees are now millionaires. Generous investment specialist Greg Smith says it's a wait and see on how far the company will go.
5: I guess the big thing is if you can get these reusable rockets going, data centres in space, and yeah, lots of things, I suppose, that were going to be science fiction could become science facts.
1: The Prime Minister is lauding growth in agriculture. Field Day's attendees last week topped 130,000, resuming pre-COVID levels. Chris Luxon says the primary sector's exporting more than it's importing for the first time in 5 years. He says farmers are spending money.
2: They're buying software. They're, you know, spending money with accountants. That flows through to our whole economy.
1: Meridian Energy says there's no risk of a significant drought this winter, with hydro inflow levels at a 28-year high. Its monthly operational report shows storage is well above average going into the end of the financial year. Meridian CEO Mike Roan puts it down to consistent inflows and careful management of Southern Lakes. Genesis Energy will be shutting down a gas-powered Huntly turbine thanks to high lake levels, freeing gas over the rest of the year. To sport in a touching tribute after an emotional maiden triumph on golf's PGA Tour for Bud Cawley, winning the Canadian Open by 2 shots. Cawley missed 3 years of competitive golf after a life-threatening car accident in 2018. He's dedicated the win to his wife.
6: You know, I put my wife Chrissy through so much during those dark times, and, you know, it's just nice to have a little success as kind of a thank you.
1: Oliver Welsh and Ben Taylor have edged closer to two New Zealand rowing greats at the latest World Cup regatta in Bulgaria. The reigning world champions and the pair hit the finish 0.54 of a second shy of Hamish Bond and Eric Murray's world lead time from the 2012 London Olympics. At the Football World Cup, the Netherlands and Japan have drawn 2-2, while Germany thumped Curacao 7-1. And that's news and sport.
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9: Kia ora, good afternoon. Checking out the weather forecast for all of New Zealand for the rest of today and all of tomorrow. Firstly, Northland, it is generally fine today. Some early rain tomorrow and a few showers clearing later on. Waikato to Wellington, including Coromandel Bay of Plenty and the Central High Country. Isolated showers turning to rain south of Tomaranui tonight and elsewhere overnight. Rain easing back to showers tomorrow morning and clearing by tomorrow afternoon. The rest of the North Island, which is Gisborne to Wairarapa, fine today. Rain spreading north tomorrow, gradually clearing from the south. Now the South Island, firstly Nelson, Marlborough and Canterbury. Rain in Canterbury spreads north this afternoon, easing back to showers overnight. clearing to a mostly fine day tomorrow. For Buller Grey and Westland, rain eases to isolated showers this afternoon, clearing mostly by tomorrow morning, a few showers returning by tomorrow evening. For Otago, Southland and also Fiordland, scattered showers clearing tonight. Rain develops in Fiordland and coastal Southland tomorrow, some heavy later on. Some scattered rain for inland Southland. And finally, the Chatham Islands are mainly fine today, some brief rain tomorrow, otherwise just a few showers.
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9: Wisdom from the book of Proverbs, chapter 21 and verse 1. It is just coming up on 6 minutes after one. No mai haere mai, te ahi ahi pai. Whakawhitai kia koe. Tēnā koutou katoa, ko Andrew Urquhart tēnei. Welcome along, Rima. Thoughts and comments on a Monday afternoon. Coming away a little bit later this hour, Pastor Tark Barner kicks off a brand new series on Running with Fire. Your faith grows exceedingly. That is the topic all of this week. First up, though, on Focus on the Family, inviting strangers into God's family. Let's have a listen.
12: The Surgeon General just wrote a report. 1 in 2 of all Americans are suffering physically or mentally from isolation and loneliness, which means somebody's got to get it started, you know? and what a better people to breach that than the people who know God.
13: That's Annie McCune, and she joins us today on Focus on the Family with Jim Daly. And thank you for being here. I'm John Fuller.
14: John, I've always been fascinated with that parable Jesus told in Matthew 25 about the sheep and the goats. On the right were the sheep, on the left were the goats. And I think in the end, you want to be a sheep, right? And there's a few things that you do to demonstrate that. Faith in Christ and total kind of acceptance of Jesus being the Son of God. Everybody probably knows that. But he tells the sheep that they're blessed and will inherit the kingdom. And the reason they inherit the kingdom in part is because they took care of the hungry, the thirsty, the stranger in need, the sick, the imprisoned. It's what the Lord told us to do, right? And then he tells the goats, depart from me, I never knew you. So how do you land on the side of the sheep? Mm-hmm. Well, read the word and do the word. And today we're going to talk about hospitality, mm-hmm. which is a lost art of the church.
13: Yeah, we want to really lean into this. And we have Annie McCune here. She's a teacher, a speaker, a wife, a mom, a grandmother. And she lives this idea of hospitality and caring for others. She's written about her experiences and her insights in a little book called Practicing Hospitality, The Joy and Grace of Loving Strangers.
14: Annie, welcome to Focus on the Family.
12: Thank you, Jim.
14: Yeah, it's good. Good to have you here. You also are a supporter of the ministry. So thank you for the years, 46 years, I think, you and your husband have connected to Focus. And that's awesome.
12: It is. Yeah. And it's really fun because Focus on the Family really has helped us be family and be better family. And and I feel at home when I'm here.
14: Well, good. So. No, it's so good. And that's what it's all about, right? And I just so appreciate all the years that we've had a relationship. I'm looking forward to digging into this topic, and we're going to cover it, the idea of hospitality, from a lot of angles. But were you just born with this gift of hospitality? It is a gift.
12: No. Well, the Holy Spirit, it's a fruit of the Spirit. It's not a gift of the Spirit.
14: Well, there you go.
12: So it's something God has asked all of us to do because it is a reflection of his heart. And if you start in the book of Genesis, where he invites people into the garden, and you end with a feast where he invites everyone to come to the party, you begin to see his heart is to love strangers as family, invite them all to be part of his family. Mm-hmm. And I just keep discovering more and more that this is an important part of his very character, that as a Christian community, unfortunately, and especially in America, we have let go of.
14: Yeah. Why do you think that is? I mean, that is, you look at the first, second, third centuries, this was a cornerstone of the church. You know, people knew when they came into a city, a town, especially being Christian, they would know the households that were Christian.
12: That's right.
14: And they would go and eat there and maybe stay with them. And that was a hallmark of the church. But man, it feels like maybe modernity, you know, this idea that we hit the garage door button, we go in, we close it. We don't even know our neighbors that well.
12: That's exactly right.
14: What's happened? Why don't we do this better?
12: Well, and the fact is, you and I, we would not be here at this table if that early church had not been encouraged to practice hospitality.
14: Yeah.
12: And they did. And they went out. And they kept loving strangers. And 2,000 years later is the only reason why we know this story, because people not within the Jewish faith know the story. Those early apostles, disciples, loved on strangers, those that were foreign and uncomfortable, and they just kept telling the beautiful story. God sent out his guys two by two. Jesus sent them out, expecting them to be taken in. And we just don't. Part of it's our individual, like you said, this is my stuff.
14: The pioneering spirit.
12: With a pioneering spirit, but once I've built my castle, I can put the garage door down and just take care of me and not look to the needs of others, which is what you had started out with in that scripture.
14: And that's a good primer here for what we're going to talk about. The reason for everybody, not just those of us here at this table, but for all the listeners and the viewers, to consider what you can do to open up your home to help introduce people to the love of Christ. Mm-hmm. I mean, that really is what we're talking about. When you were in college, you studied abroad and experienced what you called extraordinary hospitality. I love this. But what happened?
12: Well, I have a number of crazy stories. The most extraordinary one was I was alone and without money, and sometimes college students are stupid like that, and that happens. And I ended up in this town without a train ticket until the next day, and all I had was a traveler's check, and no one would cash it. And there is, you know, there are some stranger dangerous things out there, but the Holy Spirit alerts you to that. And I was in a park sitting alone praying about how am I going to eat for the next 24 hours or where will I sleep and what will I do? And as this kind of stranger, weird guy approached, I looked across the park and there was this old typical peasant woman sitting on a bench. And I thought, and it was the Holy Spirit just said, go sit by her. And so I got up and I crossed this park and I sit by this old woman. But as I'm about to get there, she stands up and my heart was like, please don't leave, the creepy guy's here. And she just threw her arms around me.
14: Oh, man.
12: Sat me down on this bench. And my French was not good then. It's worse now. But we babbled in our, you know, the gift of tongues God produces for such a time as this. And as we talked, she looked over at me and she said, you must be hungry. And I was like, well, yeah, but you're this peasant woman sitting on a bench and I'm this stupid college student that just, you know.
14: Has a cashier's check.
12: Yeah. You know? And she pulled out a loaf of bread. And she broke it in half.
14: Oh, my.
12: And then she had two bananas, and she pulled out another little bag and wrapped all this up, and she just patted me on the hand, you know, and the creepy guy had wandered off. And I sat there just stunned.
13: Hmm.
12: Again, hospitality, loving a stranger as family, across the culture, across the language. She made me feel safe and at home.
14: Yeah. Let's insert the lesson. So do we make it more complicated than
12: it needs to
14: be? We
12: make it so complicated. I mean, again, if we look at our model for everything we do as Christians, it's Jesus. Did Jesus own a home? No.
14: Right.
12: Did he practice hospitality minute by minute, that love of strangers? And that sense of what is our stuff? You know, you don't need the stuff. You need to be loving the stranger as family. And that's the heart of it. That's God's heart. That's what we need to remember. And
14: Yeah. And you know, it's not just the stranger. You had a story in there about the recovery room.
12: Yeah.
14: Which, again, this is aimed, well, it was aimed more for family and the need for family. But describe the recovery room, what it became known as.
12: Yeah,
14: what
12: well,
14: was it?
12: We had four kids. We had a big house. But then we were always just inviting strangers in, and Lee's parents lived in Florida and they wanted to come. And I saw my father-in-law at one point. So we had a basement area, and you know, when you're young, steps are no problem. But as you get older, you know, I don't know if you're in that place. Well, they have, you're like,
14: I think it's ouch. Ooh,
12: yeah,
14: ouch,
12: exactly. Ooh. Exactly.
14: And then you make it to the top.
12: Yeah. So my father-in-law was standing at the top of the steps, and I'm like, you know, is everything okay? And I could tell he was just determining, like, do I have enough pain threshold to go down there, get the sweater I forgot, and get back up? And I just, that night I said, Lee, we've got to do something. We need a first floor guest room where your parents can come and we can just love them better in that place. So we bought, expanded the house out and made this recovery room. And then you build it, they will come. So we had parents signing up. I'm having my hip done. I'm having my knee done. I'm having my, you know, I had friends. I'm having dental surgery. They're not letting me go home. We had, you know, then missionaries coming from all over. And it was just, people would come in and it was just so fun to have this place where they felt safe. We had a golden retriever that was...
14: Of course you do.
12: Yeah, of course. But, and Jenny was the most gentle thing. And if you remember Peter Pan and Nana, the dog that would, you know, take care of the kids, Jenny would, like, sit by the door of the recovery room and just alert us if anybody needed help. I mean, it was a great setup. We had the in-house physician geriatrician, which my husband was, and then we had the four kids that entertained constantly. And so it was a full-service family.
14: No kidding.
12: Come and recover.
14: Mm. How did all of that modeling impact your children and now adult children? Are they on board with it?
12: They are totally on board. And so many people ask, well, what did your kids do when all these people would descend on you on a pretty much daily, weekly basis? And the fact is, it's for everyone. Again, that command, it's not somebody that has the gift. This is something for all of God's people. And he puts his spirit in us. And our children just began to love these strangers as much as we did, and they get love back, and now their houses are full, and with whatever room they have is always full, and it's a beautiful thing.
14: I just need your kids' address so I can go fill one of the houses at some point. But in fact, you open your book with the word philoxenia. I'm sure there's another way to pronounce that. But what does that mean in Greek, and what does it look like?
12: Well, what's so interesting is that it's a compound Greek word, philo as in Philadelphia, city of brotherly love, and xenia, which we most refer to as xenophobia, fear of strangers. So loving strangers as family. And most of the world up to that time, which is interesting, practiced xenia, which is a reciprocal form of loving strangers, hospitality. But the Christians and what it looked, when I looked in the word biblically, what it means to practice hospitality is this word philoxenia. Up until that point, philoxenia didn't happen. Christians brought that in. Loving strangers as family, not just in a reciprocal, like the hospitality industry. You pay me well, I'll treat you really well. But it's really loving strangers as family, which again, we need to recover as God's people. Are we loving our families well? And that's one of the reasons why it worked with our family, because my husband felt well-loved. He didn't feel threatened by bringing in strangers. Our children didn't feel threatened. They were well-loved. And so out of that family love comes that opportunity to extend that love of God to bring everyone into his family.
14: Mm-hmm. You know, Annie, the thing that jumps to my mind is if we can read it in the Word where the Lord says, take care of the widow, take care of the orphan, take care of the stranger, take care of the person in prison.
12: Yeah.
14: Really? Really, Lord? Mm-hmm. You start looking at that, and that is exactly what you're talking about, the philoxenia. But we can read it, but what keeps us from doing it? I mean, why? What's happening today that wasn't happening in the first, second, third century? I know we got smartphones, but besides that stuff, I mean, attitudinally, well, why aren't we embracing this?
12: The early church was so aware of the presence of the Holy Spirit. Mm. They had seen that fire come down. They knew that God would give them the words to speak to anyone, even if they were a stranger of a strange language. And we have forgotten, we say, oh, Jesus, I've invited him into my heart, and yes, I'm a Christian, so the Holy Spirit is here. But we forget every morning to welcome that Holy Spirit into our hearts to give us that courage. God, I've told you, I've given you my life, but now today, use my smile, use my eyes, use my words of encouragement, use my stuff to bless others and let them know you love them like family.
14: Annie, you moved to Atlanta. You probably moved to a few places in your life.
12: Not too many.
14: Only actually. Two or three?
12: Yeah.
14: Okay. So in that context, when you moved to Atlanta, you wrote in the book just how the church that you ended up in just was all about hospitality.
12: Yes.
14: Describe that and what it meant to you as newcomers.
12: Well, it's really beautiful to see a church that is extremely passionate about hospitality. And it's beyond having a hospitality team. They make everyone feel like family, and they are needed, and you're needed to be part of a team if you're here. And
14: I thought that was just a Southern thing.
12: Yeah, no, it's not.
14: That's the point, right?
12: That's the point. It really is. But even within that context, I have found I have this beautiful group, small group that meets, and I talk about that in the book. But when it came to actually opening your threshold, everyone was like, yeah, no, I've got a really good excuse. They did have good excuses. But it takes a pastor, it takes someone that's just walked over that threshold and been there to then remind everyone, it's okay, God supplies the need. And so we were those people that could say, it's okay, yeah, we don't care what our house looks like, come on in. And when they did, we've been together over 2.5 years now, and it's so funny, every week we get a story of like, oh my gosh, you know, the tree fell in my neighbor's house, and I knew we were supposed to take them in, and we wouldn't have, except we read your book. Or even with things at church, you know, when a pastor, and now for the peace, passing the peace, he is so intentional. He's like, no, this is as important as our communion with God, our communion with each other in this space. And so you are not allowed to just, like, we can shake with the guy next door. Go introduce yourself to someone. Ask a few questions. This is sacred time to become a church family.
14: Yeah. Now, here's where the line is. So in the book, you talk about inviting like busloads of people over to the house, and people listening and watching are going, what? That's like hospitality PhD. I'm not ready for the PhD, Annie.
12: Yeah.
14: But describe that. I mean, what was that about, inviting a busload of people?
12: Well, what was so funny is it started, the idea in my head was that we had actually been invited by Focus on a trip many years ago to travel with Ray Vanderlaan to the Holy Land.
14: Oh, that was a great trip, yeah.
12: And so part of that was, you know, we'd follow the rabbi, and one day we just hiked out into the desert, like, high noon, it's stupid, 52 people off the bus. And we're crossing, and there's camels, and, you know, but we didn't see anyone else or anything. And all of a sudden, we show up at this Bedouin encampment of Arab Israelis, and they go, oh my gosh, these people must need water and food. And
14: right.
12: And the women came out and started making bread, and they started getting us tea and water and sat us down in the tent.

0: McDonald's and pick up that
1: the fry oil
0: and then convert it to fuel and
1: only Dartmouth would come up with that.
0: But you know, this bus is now parked in front of our neighborhood, and these 15 guys and girls are out, and they're all, you know, the neighbors are looking like, what is going on, and how long is this going to be there? But again, just so much fun. The second happened because in Buffalo, snowstorms happen. And this group of Christian ballet troupe, and they were performing at our church for the area. And we had offered to take in four of the ballerinas, which was great. What was really interesting is that we knew that we were actually leaving the next morning because we were going to another Focus event a preview for the Del Tackett
1: series. The Truth Project.
0: The Truth Project, yeah. Yes. And so we had somebody staying at the house to take care of the four. Well, this October freak storm dumped 4 feet of snow on Buffalo. So the airport closed, and now we're there. And every other home that people were staying in blacked out, and we were the only ones that had power. And so all of a sudden we got the call, can the whole ballet troupe come, because their bus is actually stuck in the parking lot. And so we ended up with, I think, 16, 18 people overnight that night. And so much fun. And
1: that's making lemonade out of lemons.
0: Yeah. But the thing is, if you read scripture, God always provides. And that's where, you know, the widow in fed Elijah on stuff she didn't have. And the 5,000 fed with stuff we didn't. We don't have to have the stuff.
1: Annie, do you think there's personality bents that may work with hospitality a little better? In other words, an extroverted couple, they're more into strangers and, you know, wanting to talk with them and share with them. And then you have more introverted people that find that, like, you would do what? You would invite a stranger to your house? And there's lots of rationalizations you could come to. You know, that could be dangerous. Yeah, you could just hear yourself tick those off. Maybe it's just me. But what about that temperament approach, and what do you coach people to do that may be a little more hesitant because of those things?
0: Yeah, well, actually, introverts are really good at creating connection and space with people in a much deeper way than extroverts are. So, and in most couples, you've probably noticed, God gives one on the extrovert side and one on the introvert side. So that in most families, you're going to have both those things. And again, we're not talking about entertainment. We're not talking about somebody who wants or needs to be the big cheese in the room. We're talking about loving the person there to make them feel loved and felt. And we have to get rid of this word entertainment, or that it's the gift, somebody's got the gift. Yes, some people are friendlier than others, that's sure. But again, this is something God gives us all the ability to do when the Holy Spirit is in us.
1: Yeah, that's so true. You know, a mutual friend of ours, Rosaria Butterfield, used to be a professor at Syracuse. She, you know, she came out of that through a challenge a pastor had to come and do a Bible study with he and his wife. And over about 2.5 years, she accepted Christ. And beautiful story. If you've not heard that broadcast with Rosaria Butterfield, link to it. And because there's so much in common, and she's written a book on hospitality. One of the things that she said that really just got me, she said, you know, when I was in the lesbian community, I could fly to Denver or LA or some city, and I knew 5 or 6 houses that I could go hang out with, have a meal, sleep overnight if I needed to. She said, when I became a Christian, I was shocked that there wasn't something equivalent. That when I went to Denver, I'm on my own. If, you know, there wasn't a list of Christian homes that I would go stay at. That kind of is the indictment, right? It's like that was what Christianity was about, and we have lost it.
0: We have, and we have to find it again. And that's why I am so passionate. I'm so grateful you allowed me here, because it is just the everyday people. And that's all I did. I was not in ministry. I was not, you know, I was just home cooking meals for my own kids and just opening the door. That's all God asks us to do. And in fact, you don't even need a home. Again, Jesus didn't have a home. It's the 2 to 3 feet of personal space.
1: The woman on the bench at the park.
0: Would you just be hospitable? When he talks about leaders in the church, he's talking to men now in Titus and Timothy. Pick hospitable people. He's not talking about have people with big houses. That spirit

0: that God's spirit of being willing to love strangers as family. That's who he needs us to rediscover what he wants us all to be.
1: Why is that? What happens when somebody receives hospitality? What does their crusty heart do?
0: It melts. You know that. It makes you want to be in the room. It's, again, why the church grew then, and it's why we can make our churches grow again. The church just being the family of God. You know, it doesn't need the buildings. It needs the connection. It needs just like, I just love you. And we have Muslims and Hindus and, you know, just people in our neighborhoods that just love us and because we've loved them.
1: You know, when you look at so many surveys of 20-somethings, teenagers and 20-somethings, what they say their greatest desire is to be known and to be loved. Yeah. And hospitality does that. That's, you know somebody in that process.
0: The Surgeon General just wrote a report. 1 in 2 of all Americans are suffering physically or mentally from isolation and loneliness, which means somebody's got to get it started, you know? and what a better people to breach that than the people who know God.
1: Well, you've made the case today. So hopefully we could all do a little bit more, maybe a lot more, to express the gift of hospitality and to engage it and to know that it's a tool the Holy Spirit uses to melt the hard heart even the soft heart.
0: Absolutely. Just open the door a little bit.
1: What a great book, Practicing Hospitality, The Joy and Grace of Loving Strangers, right there out of Scripture. So, Annie, thanks so much for being with us.
0: Thank you. It's just been a joy.
1: Yeah.
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4: So good to have Focus on the Family back on the network after, of course, a week away with the Rema appeal. And such a good message today, actually, how to invite strangers into God's family. 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And tomorrow on Focus on the Family, just after the news at 1 o'clock, enjoying mealtime as a family, Pastor Ted Cunningham on that topic. So, make sure you join us, as I say, just after the news at 1 o'clock tomorrow afternoon here on Rema. Still to come this afternoon, of course, the welcome return of Pastor Tark Barner and Running with Fire, kicking off a new topic for the week. Your faith grows exceedingly. That is the topic. Look forward to jumping into that one. Hey, but before we go anywhere else, just wanting to say a big thank you once again for all who gave so generously during the Rema appeal.
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0: That is Zach Williams teaming up with Ben Fuller on that track, Wait For Me. Just coming up on 20 minutes to 2, Andrew Urquhart with you on a program called Thoughts and Comments, and certainly had a lot of feedback to one interview in particular that we posted last week. Now, of course, with the Rema appeal, we weren't doing the regular interviews, so this was in a category of one that we prepared earlier, an in-depth interview that I did with Omega Levine. It's about 50 minutes long, so yeah, sit comfortably. You can watch it on our YouTube channel, follow the links from thoughtsandcomments.co.nz, and would encourage you actually to subscribe to our YouTube channel. Not only will you then never miss a video, but also, of course, there's a comments section on YouTube. Here's some of the feedback that we received to that interview. This from Sarah. She says, thank you, Omega and Andrew, for this thoughtful and honest conversation. It's so good for all of us to get uncomfortable with the truth of what really can be happening behind the happy facade in Christian and church life at times. I so loved how much, Omega, in your moment of returning to God, how you ran to a Christian friend who welcomed you into their home without judgment or strings attached. We need God, but we also need each other. I pray that you find true peace in this season, knowing God's love for you. So good. This one from Muri, what a great watch. Thanks for opening up and sharing your testimony, Omega. It's always hard to be vulnerable, but wow, it's reached me. Thank you so much. This from somebody who said, praying blessing and protection on you and yours, Omega. Thank you for sharing your testimony. And this also from somebody who says, thank you, Omega. You're definitely reaching my household with your message. Bless you, brother. And then one from Omega Levine. Thank you for having me. Pray that God uses this for his glory. Certainly, I'm sure that that people will continue to be blessed by that frank conversation. Some of the texts that we received in response to the broadcast was one that says, Andrew Urquhart packs a punch, somebody says. I'll take that in a good way. Thanks for your feedback on Andrew's chat with Omega and a call for modern Moseses to be propping people up in support. Somebody says worship needs to be real. Bad days are bad days. On those days, worship leaders should have people on stage holding up their hands like Aaron and Hur did for Moses. And also somebody who says, I liked the long, in-depth interview this week. My suggestion is to have this as a regular format. Once a month, have in-depth interviews. Well, we've received that suggestion, and there is another long-form interview that we're going to be posting on the Rema YouTube channel tomorrow, in fact. It is a conversation that I had with a guy who was, a troubled youth, went on to become a police officer, who connected to other troubled youth in his neighborhood. It is a compelling story. I encourage you to check it out again. It's a longer interview. We're going to be posting that on YouTube, and we might cut it in half and put it on air on Rema tomorrow and Wednesday. See how we go on that one, but do check it out. Recommend, as I say, that you subscribe to the YouTube channel. You can see some of the long-form interviews and also some of the regular interviews I do on the Thoughts and Comments show. Do check it out. Thoughtsandcomments.co.nz. 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
11: Great to have you join me for this week of devotions. When I had some profound visitations of God in my life some years ago, there were two major deposits of God into my life, which are the foundation of a lot of what I do today and a lot of what we see in Church Unlimited. The first one was the person of the Holy Spirit. It was a very wonderful revelation of Him, that it's not by might nor by power, but by my Spirit, says the Lord. But the second area, there was a significant deposit of faith into my heart. And the two keys for your future and mine are the power of the Holy Spirit and faith. And I want to focus on faith for this week. When God listed His champions in Hebrews chapter 11, He focused on one quality. I would have thought He'd focus on love because love is the greatest. If not on love, surely their prayer life or their holiness. But He didn't. He went with faith. Here is a faith. So why faith above all the others? Well, I think a lot of the other qualities are released by faith. You know, to love that person you don't love, want to love, it takes faith to do that. You know, to see prayers answered, it takes faith to do that. So faith is kind of the thing that is so important. Matthew 9:29 says, according to your faith, will it be done to you? Faith is a trigger that releases divine power. And it's a key to breakthrough. It's key to being a champion for God. Faith is the currency of the kingdom of God. To shop in New Zealand, you need New Zealand dollars. I'm off to Fiji soon. I'm going to need Fijian dollars for Fiji. New Zealand dollars are no use there. When I go to India, I need rupees. When I go to Egypt, I need pounds. But when you go shopping in God's mall, you don't need New Zealand dollars or Egyptian pounds or any US dollars. You don't need any of that. What you need is faith. That's the currency of heaven. And God's mall is the largest shopping mall in the world. It sells everything. It's never out of stock. No long queues. But the currency you need is faith. Faith accesses what you need from God. The Bible says faith comes by hearing, Romans 10. And hearing by the word of God. So by the end of this week of devotions, your faith will have increased. If you lean in and listen carefully, the Bible says, as you hear, faith comes by hearing. So it's on its way. It's heading in your direction. If you're needing more faith, stay tuned throughout the rest of this week. True faith will cause you to accomplish beyond your natural abilities. You don't have to be the most gifted, the most intelligent, to do exploits for God. You need faith. Two of the greatest apostles, Peter and John, are described in Acts 4 verse 13, as unlearned and ignorant men. Wow. Mighty apostles, ignorant and unlearned. It's so encouraging, isn't it? Because you may have missed out on the IQ stakes. You may have been not so great at school. You may have been in one of those lower grades or lower classes. Look, I'll tell you one thing I've learned. It's not what grade you were at school that makes all the difference in the world. Some people who are really low down at school excel when they're out of school. I've seen that happen all over the place. So don't worry about that. What you need is faith. Smith Wigglesworth said this, "I've learned by personal experience that I can get more out of a moment's faith than I can get out of a month's yelling at God." So we need to pray with faith. In order to see answers, we need to pray with faith. Satan wants to snatch your faith, maybe more than anything else. Why? Because he knows it's our lifeline to God and to his power. Right now, today, and every day, he is after your faith. I trust that this week I'm going to help you to grow and increase in faith, so you can access the things that God has for you.
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0: Good stuff from Pastor Tark Barner. Back again tomorrow in his series, Your Faith Grows Exceedingly. Running with Fire is the name of the program, and great biblical teaching, encouragement and instruction from Pastor Tark Barner. It is just under 10 minutes away from 2 o'clock. Of course, news headlines updated at 2. Following on from that, of course, we kick off the drive show with Today with Jeff Vines. And today, Pastor Jeff has certainly an encouraging message indeed. "I just want to be happy," says Pastor Jeff. We unpack that topic just after the news at 2 o'clock. No Kat McCormick today. Di Campbell filling in for Kat on the program. But not only Jeff Vines, but lots of other good things coming our way. So do join Di Campbell for that on a Monday afternoon. I will be back just after 6 o'clock with the evening edition of Thoughts and Comments. We're going to have some more testimonies and feedback from our Rema appeal. But hey, whenever we connect together and continue this conversation again, until then, keep thinking and keep the comments coming. Ka kite anō, mā te wā.

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1: In this update, the US has its work cut out to get its Iran deal through to fruition. President Donald Trump says an agreement's been reached to cease all military operations and open the Strait of Hormuz this week. Lengthy negotiations on Iran's nuclear program are still to come. Former US Middle East negotiator Aaron Miller told CNN's Iran's already adding conditions and isn't being delusional in thinking it's won.
2: It's got its hands all over the straits. This is going to be a series of root canals and migraine headaches for the Americans lucky enough to be able to do the negotiating.
1: Auckland's mayor is welcoming the Prime Minister's promise to explore a bed tax. The government's regional deal with Auckland includes an undertaking to look into visitor levy next year. Lachlan Rennie reports.
3: Prime Minister Chris Luxon says there are many conversations to have, including whether to have a national tourist tax. Wayne Brown says he agrees the levy should be kept simple. He says they have modelled how to roll one out and he looks forward to getting on with it.
1: In Switzerland, a referendum on limiting the population to 10 million has been rejected by more than half of voters. The Swiss People's Party had called for a limit as immigration rises. The country is currently sitting on 9.1 million, growing close to 2 million in the past 25 years. Migration expert Etienne Pegg told DW News immigrants make up more than a quarter of the population.
4: The natural increase of population is still positive in Switzerland, but it is very, very low. So that is really immigration which contributes.
1: National has dropped to 29% in a new poll from the Post. The Freshwater Strategy poll has Labour out in front on 35% and Chris Hipkins with a 7-point lead as preferred Prime Minister. National would win 36 seats in an election held today, meaning no list spots would return to Parliament. If the party kept its electorate seats, senior ministers like Nicola Willis and Paul Goldsmith would be unable to return. Retail spending has picked up again. Stats NZ data shows core retail spending in May was up 2.8% compared to a year earlier, excluding volatile sectors like fuel. Business reporter Michael Sergel runs through the numbers.
5: The IKEA effect is in full force, with furniture, electronics and hardware spending up 4.8%. Clothes stores have also started inching back from recent declines. And recent sports and concert events have been music to the ears of hospo businesses, with spending rising 3.2%.
1: Matt and Nick Mowbray have retained a top spot in this year's annual NBR Rich List. The publication estimates their net worth at $20 billion. Business reporter Michael Sergel runs through the details.
5: The collective value of the Rich List has increased from $102.1 billion last year to $129 billion. The number of billionaires has also risen from 18 to 26. According to NBR, space entrepreneur Sir Peter Beck has seen his wealth balloon from $650 million to about $11 billion in just a year.
1: To sport, late drama in today's third match at the Football World Cup. Côte d'Ivoire have scored late to pip Ecuador 1-0 in Philadelphia. The Netherlands-Japan drew 2-2, while Germany thrashed Curaçao 7-1. Today's final match between Sweden and Tunisia in Monterrey has just kicked off. And Hurricanes halfback Cam Rogard is feeling a little bittersweet heading into Saturday's Super Rugby Pacific Final against the Chiefs in Wellington. The team are bidding to bring a first title to the capital since 2016.
6: Now we know, like, no matter what, you know, this is our last week with this particular group, so making sure we're enjoying it, enjoying the connections with all the players and management and whatnot. But yeah, we've obviously got a job to do. Job's not done.
1: And that's news and sport. I'm Wendy Petrie.
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8: Kia ora, taking a look at the weather across the country. North and fine today, some early rain tomorrow, then a few showers clearing later. Waikato to Wellington, also Coromandel Bay of plenty in the central high country. Isolated showers turning to rain south of Tomaranui tonight and elsewhere overnight. Gisborne to Wairarapa, fine today with rain spreading north tomorrow, then gradually clearing from the south. And for Nelson, Marlborough and Canterbury, rain in Canterbury spreading north, easing to showers overnight. then clearing to mostly fine tomorrow. Buller, grey and whistling rain easing to isolated showers this afternoon, mostly clearing tomorrow morning and a few showers returning tomorrow night. Otago, Southland and Fiordland, scattered showers clearing tonight with rain developing in Fiordland and coastal Southland tomorrow.
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8: And those words to live by can be found in 1 Peter 2, and that's verses 16 through to 17. It's just after 2 o'clock. A big thank you to Andrew Urquhart for seeing us through to the 2 o'clock hour. My name's Diane Campbell. No, it isn't Drive with Kat today. It is Drive with Di. Kat taking a day off, but she'll be back on the show tomorrow. Well, we're back now with Today with Jeff Vines, and this is quite a challenging message. Can you talk about challenging messages in regards to happiness? Well, I think maybe this one is today. Here is Jeff Vines.
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2: Hello, my name is Bill, and thanks for joining me on Today with Jeff Vines. What would make your life complete? Is being happy the most important thing to you? Or is it unachievable? Or not important? In this episode, Pastor Jeff is asking, is happiness easily attained? It might be somewhat of a challenge, this message, to those who say, I just want to be happy. Pastor Jeff looks at Psalm 1 for a formula to give us some direction. Let's hear from Pastor Jeff now on Today with Jeff Vines.
3: Raise your hand if you'd like to be happy. A lot of people just don't like raising their hands. I'll admit, when I go to visit a church and some bozo pastor stands on the stage and asks me to raise my hand, I don't do it either. So I understand some of you do want to be happy, but you just don't want to raise your hand. All right. Now, I just got finished reading something out of the archives of the Orange County Register. And about 30 years ago, over 100 parents were asked, what do they want most for their children? 87%, now that's quite a percentage. 87% of the parents said what they wanted most for their children was what? They just want their child to be happy. And I find that interesting. You know, nothing about character, integrity, honesty. I just want my child to be happy. You know, he's a drug dealer, but if he's happy, he's happy. You know, he's a warlord, he's happy. He's a bank robber, yeah, but he's happy. Think about that for a moment. We're so addicted to happiness. If our parents wanted us to be happy, and that's 30 years ago, so most of us are the product of 30 years ago, that brings me to my second question. How many of you say you want to be happy, how many of you are happy? Be honest now, you're in church. Some of you raised your hand when I asked you if you were happy, and there's some of your friends and neighbors around, and they would like to ask you the question, well, if you're so happy, why are you so grumpy all the time? Because there's a lot of grumpy people in the world. You know I'm telling the truth. If you're one of those persons right now and you're saying, hey, Pastor Jeff, I'm happy, all right, back off, then chances are you got problems. Now, here's why I tell you that. I've just got finished with some study and some reading, and the psychology journals tell us we're not happy. As a matter of fact, in recent studies, they've said that if you go back 30 to 40 years and you read the journals of the generation before, you're going to find very little despair. Very little disappointment and despondency. But if you read the journals and compare them with the journals today, there's an overwhelming sense of despair and despondency and unhappiness. Now, here's what's ironic about that. 100 years ago, we were told that as we gained information and technology and empirical knowledge, that we would be more happy. The more we learn about each other and the world, the more happy we would be. It was predicted that the 1980s and 90s would be the happiest generation ever to live on planet Earth. But the opposite happened. We are more healthy than our parents were. We live longer than did the two generations before us. We have more means to do things. I mean, I've seen most of the world. My parents never left Tennessee. That's a tragedy in and of itself. And yet, even though those things are true, we are less happy than our parents. In fact, the rate of depression among Americans right now is 15 to 20% higher than in the 1950s. And 20% of all Americans 20% of all Americans describe themselves as very unhappy. Now, Martin Seligman, who's the director of psychology at the University of Pennsylvania, he is the American leading happiness expert. And he wrote a book called Authentic Happiness. He says this, in the span of one single generation, the depression rate increased 20%. And when something increases in a generation, even 10%, we call that an epidemic. You know what he's saying? You know, if we have more heart attacks, 10% more than we did last generation, we say, we've got a heart attack epidemic. And yet depression has not only risen 10%, but 20% higher than it was 50 years ago. Now you think about this, try to get this in our heads here. We are better off monetarily speaking than the generations before us. We have a greater sense of freedom and liberty because of travel. We are far more healthy. We live longer, and yet there's an epidemic, it's the loss of happiness, and nobody knows where to find it. But according to Psalm 1, there is a formula. Now, I'm anti-formula. I hate formulas. Somebody tell me, well, if you take these three steps, this will happen. No, I hate that. But yet in the book of Psalm, there's a formula. And when I'm talking about happiness, I'm talking about, and I go back to ask the question again, in the beginning of the message, I said, are you genuinely happy? And some of you might have said, well, define that for me. So I'm going to do it. That you have a central, overarching characteristic of joy in your life. It is your defining characteristic. If people look at you and say, man, that Jeff Vines, that's a happy guy. I mean, he's just, sure, he has problems and seasons change, but overall, when he comes into a room, man, that guy just lifts the room up. He's a happy guy, and that kind of happiness is contagious. Would people say that about you, or would they say, you're grumpy and you're grouchy, and they'd just soon not talk to you? Which is it? Now, if we're going to ever experience the happy life, first thing you're going to have to do is, one, recognize that happiness is possible. Like I said, I'm not a formula guy, but the Bible starts out, the writer of the book of Psalm 1 says, blessed is the one. So right away we know, okay, it's possible that you can be glad, that you can be content, that you can be a person filled with joy. That's a staggering statement given today's world, isn't it? So when you hear me say that happiness is possible, even in today's world, there's a part of you that should go, really, Jeff? I mean, really? Honestly, don't get my hopes up. Can I really be happy, genuinely happy, like you're describing? I had a high school basketball coach, which I've got a photo of right here. This is him, still coaching today. He had me terrified to go out in the real world. Terrified, because he'd always say to me in practice, for 4 years, he would say, Vines, you think it's tough in here? You think I'm tough on you? Wait till you get out into the real world. And I heard that for 4 years. By the time I graduated, I was scared. I didn't want to leave high school. I just want to stay in here. No, you better suck it up, Vines. You better grow some intestinal fortitude. You better get some courage, because your mommy's not going to be here for you forever. It's a tough world. And if you think it's tough in here, it's really going to be tough out in the real world. I was scared. I'm like Charlie Brown, that great theologian who says, I think I'm afraid to be happy because whenever I get too happy, something bad always happens. That's a lot of our lives. Now, here's the truth. The humor aside, kind of. We usually start out in life thinking that happiness is natural. And if I were to ask you if happiness is a natural part of life, your answer would correspond to your age. The younger you are, the more natural you think happiness is. And your idea is this, at least this group of people, yeah, happiness is natural. Well, for most people, now there are some people that are just stupid. And they make really dumb choices and decisions. And of course, they screwed their lives up. That's why they're not happy. But happiness for the rest of us is all natural. And I'm smart enough and I have enough courage and I'll do the right thing and I know I'll have a happy life. That's your opinion when you're young and you haven't lived enough life yet. There's a second group of people. And they usually, somewhere along the line, migrate away from happiness is natural to happiness is really difficult to achieve. In fact, I think there are four groups of people listening to the message right now. There's one, happiness is natural unless you're really, really stupid and do a bunch of stupid stuff. Two, happiness is unachievable. This is usually the people who have achieved a lot in life and they thought by getting their goal and achieving their objective that they would be happy. But now they're cynical. Have you ever read Forbes magazine? Read about the wealthy. They're some of the most cynical people on the planet because they thought by being wealthy and having all these material things, they were going to find a sense of pleasurable satisfaction. They were going to achieve happiness. And they said, I didn't get it. It's impossible. It is unachievable in this life. There's a third group. That's the group that doesn't think about it very much until tragedy comes. And then there's the fourth group. The fourth group the Bible talks about. And the fourth group that Jesus talks about when he says that authentic happiness is neither natural or unachievable, but it's possible. It is possible to be fundamentally and consistently a happy person. So the first thing is happiness is possible. If you ever hope to be happy, it's possible. Now, if it's possible, why do so few people have it? Church is no different. I'm telling you, Christians and non-Christians, sometimes there's no difference. I see Christians walking here every week and they look like they are the saddest lot of people, just depressed. Now, if happiness is possible, and we ask the question, why do so few have it? The psalmist answers it. We got to think together about what the psalmist is trying to write. Theologians say that if you can understand Psalm 1, you can understand the entirety of the Psalms. And here's what the writer does for us. In verse 3, he says, the person who's happy, genuinely happy, is the person who is like a tree planted by streams of water, which yields its fruit in season and whose leaf does not wither. Now, think about this. I hate to be so simplistic or elementary, but put your thinking caps on. They told us when we were small. I'm asking you to do the same thing. Think about a tree right now. Look at this tree behind me. Isn't it true that a tree is not always productive? It's not always green and beautiful. It's not always blossoming. It has seasons, and the seasons change. And when the winter and cold comes, it makes a serious effort to kill it. And when drought and heat comes, the tree is at risk. But this tree, according to the psalmist, unlike many other trees, is planted by a stream of water. And because it's planted by a stream of water, even when the seasons change, it has the ability to access a constant and unremitting stream of water, of life. So that no matter what happens to the tree, no matter how harsh the winter, how dry the summer, because it's planted near the stream of living water, it's able to send its roots down deep into something outside itself when disaster comes. And because it's able to do that, the Bible says something uncanny happens. It says its leaf never withers. That's a pretty bold statement. It never dies. It is always connected to a life source. Now, don't miss the metaphor of the tree. If you miss the metaphor of the tree, we can't go forward. Look at the tree again. Even if it's winter, even if it's summer, if you know anything about environmental sciences, you know in a real way, the tree does feel the season changes. It does. It doesn't feel like you and I feel, but it does feel the change. And it knows, the tree does, when the roots need to go down deeper to access the life that comes from the spring. Now, is that, what does that mean for us? Well, in 1 Peter chapter 1, verse 6, the writer says, "In all this you greatly rejoice, though now for a little while you may have had to suffer grief and all kinds of trials." What's interesting about this verse, you have two present tense verbs. What he's saying is, you are in deep joy right now, and you are in deep distress. Now, how are those compatible? How can you possibly be in deep distress and experience deep joy at the same time? And I want to take you back to Psalm. Go back to the tree. You can be experiencing a harsh winter or a harsh summer, and yet still the leaf does not wither. It's the sign of life. You're still alive. You're still going forward. You're still waiting for the season to start producing again. In fact, it's uncanny that the tree can send its roots down deeper to access more and more life when the depths of death come. Now, anybody who's lived a Christian life for any length of time knows what this is like. Stay with me now. See, you're going to have to really stay with me. The Bible says that when you became a Christian, that you are partakers of the divine nature. That God came on the inside of you. And Jesus described that as a spring of living water welling up within you. It's a good metaphor, but what on earth does it mean? It means that in those seasons of your life, when the winter comes, the drought comes, and externally your life appears to be falling apart, that God placed something in you that you could send your roots down deeper into to sustain you and to give you life so that the leaf will never wither or fade. And anybody who's experienced any kind of suffering, pain, whatever it is, knows that when those times come, you got one of two choices. You can either send your roots down into yourself and depend on yourself for your energy and life-sustaining power, or you can send your roots down into something else. Now, here's the first step of happiness. The first part of the metaphor is this, and this is important. If you, I don't care who you are, how strong you think you are, how clever you think you are, if you are not rooted into something outside yourself, into a life source greater than yourself, greater power than you have internally, if you're not rooted into something like that, you will wither and die. Psychologically, physically, emotionally, spiritually, no matter how tough you think you are, there is a point at which everybody breaks. And the psalmist is trying to say, number one, happiness is possible. Number two, that happiness is fundamental, not superficial. That is, that it is not dependent on outside circumstances. It's fundamentally something in you. And now we know, according to the psalmist, it has to do with where your roots go. How deep do they go? Now, here's the third part. It's not going to be revealed now. All of a sudden, you got to stay with me. It's kind of like geometry class. Remember in high school, if you miss one day, you get so far behind you can't catch up. We're building this argument. Stay with me. Here's what the Bible teaches. Happiness can never be found directly. It's always a byproduct of something else. How many of you are familiar with a guy, Matt Emmons? Some of you will be. This guy arguably is one of the best sharpshooters on the planet. He's won Olympic gold, silver, bronze. He's won the world championships. This guy can fire a weapon at a target. And the bullseye in these competitions is about as big as a nickel. And they're positioned far away. This guy can hit that nickel just about every time. He's not perfect, but he's as close to perfect as humanly possible. In the Olympic Games in Athens, he's taking part in a three-position shoot. So three different positions, and you've got targets. He comes to the final shoot. All he has to do is hit anywhere on the target because he's so far ahead, he needs an 8.2 to win. Now, an 8.2 just hit the target. And here's a guy that usually either hits the bullseye or a section of the bullseye about that big. He raises his gun, final round, brings it down, boom, fires, gets the binoculars, looks, drives it right to the center of the bullseye. That's the good news. Bad news is wrong target. He finished seventh out of the medals. It is possible to achieve your goal and objective, but it's the wrong one. You never read in Scripture where Jesus says, blessed is the man who seeks blessedness. Happy is the man who pursues happiness. Happiness is the person who hungers and thirsts after happiness. In fact, Jesus tells you that the person who finds happiness is the person who stopped trying to get it. It's a byproduct of something else. Now stay with me, man, stay with me. How many of you know what I mean when I say that I'm sanguine personality? Anybody know what I mean when I say it? Oh man, thank you. Somebody does understand. If you don't understand what a sanguine personality, there are four

0: So the sanguine personality can make it through a very difficult day if there's something to look forward to. I can work an 80-hour-a-day week as long as I know on Friday something good's going to happen. The happiness fix is coming. I'm going to go to the movie with some friends. I'm going to have dinner with my family. That's how we're wired. Here's the point. Here's the problem with sanguine personalities, just quickly. The problem with sanguine personalities is we're either all the way up or all the way down. There's no middle ground, which is why my personality type is more susceptible to depression. Because if we don't have our happiness fixes, you know, if I'm working 1 month, 2 months, 3 months, and I got nothing to look forward to, I go into a state of sadness. Now, every personality type has a weakness. That's mine. The problem with my personality type is Jesus tries to tell people like me, it will never work. It will never work. You can have pleasurable experience after pleasurable experience, but there's something in your soul that will tell you it's never going to give you the happiness and contentment and joy that you're looking for. So that's my Achilles heel. It's the thing I've got to deal with. In fact, folks, do you know there is no Greek nor Hebrew word for happy? Do you know that? The way we define happiness as pleasurable satisfaction. Something that makes me feel all good. I'm happy. You know, the Lakers won. I'm happy for some of you. You know, the Clippers won. I'm happy. Heath Bar Blizzard, I'm happy. I'm going to my favorite restaurant, the Elephant Bar. That's my favorite. I'm happy. Bible has no word for that because it's not that shallow. The only words for blessed and happy and joyful are words that have to do with a central happiness that have very little to do with external circumstances. Now, stay with me. Jesus teaches us that if you seek happiness and it's your number one goal, it will always elude you. You will never find it. In fact, he'll go one step further. He'll say that if you say, my number one goal in my life is to have a happy marriage, Jesus says you'll never find it. If that's your number one goal. He said, if you say, my number one goal is to be a successful businessman, he says, if that's your number one goal, you're never going to get it. But he does say this. He says, you can have both if you pursue something outside of those things. You with me? The thing that you want the most will destroy you, but there's something that you can pursue that all these things become a reality. That's the fourth step. Happiness is not something that happens to you, but something you choose. Now, this is not psychobabble. This is not pop psychology. Here's what the writer says. This is the meat. This is the core of the passage. Here's what the writer of Psalms says. He says, happy is the man who does not walk in the step with the wicked or stand in the way that sinners take or sit in the company of mockers. Now, for a long time in the study of this passage, I thought the emphasis was on the wicked that sinners take and the company of mockers. But in Hebrew literature, especially in the Psalms, anytime you have a note of progression, that's where the hidden treasure is. Walk, stand, sit. There's a progression. Walk, stand, sit. In Hebrew, the idea of walking means to go with the flow. It means that you're just flowing with everybody else. That's the idea of living. Peripateo is the Greek word. It is walking along. You are living. You are flowing with the world. And what he's saying is, if you fall for the lie that you pursue the same things that the world pursues to find your happiness, you'll find yourself walking in step with the wicked. Why would you pursue the same thing everybody else pursues when they're not finding happiness? Wouldn't you go a different road? But if you're not careful, if you walk long enough, something uncanny will happen. You'll move from walking and suddenly you'll be standing in the way of sinners.
1: 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But we'll have to continue looking at that next time as Pastor Jeff unpacks its meaning in even more detail.
0: 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He says, it's never going to be found if you pursue the same things the world pursues. If you find yourself belonging to that, if you find yourself owned by other things externally, it's never going to happen.
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3: And back again tomorrow today with Jeff Vines and continuing this series, I Just Want to Be Happy. Coming up in a moment, music from Kane.
4: Hi, Luke Weston here, the CEO of Rema Media. 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

0: That is brand new from Kane. It is called Living Water. Thanks so much for joining us here on Rima. Now, this week sounding different from last week. Last week, of course, we took a few days out to fundraise for this radio station. This is something we do every year. But something that felt very different this year, and I don't know if it was just me or I'm not sure what it was, but it just felt like so many people got in touch and they were just so vulnerable, so honest as to how God has used this radio station to impact them in their daily walk. And I love this from Crystal because she had it on as a child, but it's really become a fundamental part of her walk with God as an adult. This is what she had to say.
1: When I was young, it was definitely in the background, but it's been more of a pressing thing since I was older, like a young adult. I started listening and tuning on the radio. It really helped me with my walk with Christ in so many ways. And no matter what my day was, what was happening in my day, where it was heading, I was able to tune on in and have some encouragement from you guys. And it's been a fundamental part of my journey to get me to where I am.
0: It was so good to hear from people just like Crystal about how Rima has impacted their lives. And I say Rima, but really, it's God impacting people's lives through this radio ministry. Hey, if you missed the fundraiser last week and you are wanting to get in touch, maybe give to this appeal. Look, it's not too late. We're not quite yet funded. You can call 0508 003 003 or you can still give online, rema.co.nz.
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6: So, in order to live courageously, and living courageously means that I'm going to learn to follow my heart, I'm going to take risks, I'm going to be bold, I'm going to step out and really work with the Holy Spirit to be not just okay, not just average, not just ordinary, but to be somebody who really makes a difference in the world. How many of you want to not just pass through here unnoticed, but you want to make a mark in the world and have people remember for a long time that you were here? Well, don't discount yourself and think, well, you know, that's only for the people on the platform or the people on television. It's for every single child of God. God has something for each of us to do. We have a part to play. You have something that nobody can do as good as you can do it. And if you don't do it, it's going to hurt all the rest of us. You never will be as excited as you will be if you are really in the middle of fulfilling your destiny. Nothing can ever make you as satisfied and fulfilled as knowing that you're chasing after God with your whole heart. Amen? But fear is Satan's tool. Yes, it's from the devil. For God hath not given us a spirit of fear. Let's settle that. When you feel afraid, it's not God trying to tell you don't do that. That's not the way God works. God hath not given us a spirit of fear, but of power and love and a sound mind. Amen. So when we feel fear, we can be pretty much assured that it's Satan trying to keep us from doing what God would have us to do or what would be the best thing for us to do. Or he may just be trying to make you miserable. The Bible says that fear hath torment. Fear brings torment. And I've even discovered that dread, which I believe is a very close relative of fear, can also bring torment. I try to practice in my life not even letting myself dread things. Don't dread going to the grocery store. Don't dread doing your dishes. Don't dread cutting the grass. Don't dread sitting down and paying your bills. Don't let that spirit of dread and fear get into your life. Know who you are in Christ. Know that you can do whatever you need to do through the strength of God that is in you, and live with your head held up high, your shoulders back, walk strong, and live courageously. Amen. It's time for the body of Christ to stand up and be counted and stop being wimpy and whiny and having a problem with everything. Now, there's so many different kinds of fears that it's unbelievable. I mean, if you look up phobias in an encyclopedia, my gosh, pages and pages and pages and pages of things that people are afraid of. One of the things that most people have a problem with at some time or other in their life, can't say that everybody does, but I know I did, and I think a lot of people do, is the fear of man. What are they going to think? What are they going to say? What are they going to do? What are they not going to do if I don't please them? Will they shut me out of their life? Will they reject me? Will I be lonely? And I believe that Satan really uses the fear of man to not only bring torment, but to keep people from following their own heart. You know, I don't think there's anything worse than feeling in your heart that you believe that you're supposed to be doing something, but cowering down to somebody else. And many times it's not even them trying to control you. It's just insecurity on our part that lets them control us because we want them to approve of everything that we do. Do you know that no matter what you do, 10% of the people are never going to like you? I mean, that's just like a statistic from the experts. No matter what we do, some people are not going to like us. Well, the Bible does tell us that we should fear God. A lot of people don't understand that. It's not a wrong kind of fear. It's not the kind of fear like Satan tries to put on us about man. It's a reverential, loving, respectful type of fear. Something totally different than the kind of fear that torments us. It's actually, that kind of fear is a fear that keeps us safe. It's like, I trust God. I believe he loves me. He's certainly smarter than I am. I'm going to love him and respect him and trust him enough to just do what he tells me to. How many of you think your life would have turned out so much better if you would have just started practicing that a long time ago? I'm just going to do. I mean, you know, he's not a tyrant that just wants to control people. Everything that God tells us or asks us to do or not to do is for our benefit. It doesn't make him feel better if he can get everybody to follow him. Jesus said, I am the way, the truth, and the life. He's the way. Do things the way that Jesus did them. Now, I want to show you a scripture that I hope really does something on the inside of your heart. I know it certainly does to me every time I look at it, and it's Isaiah chapter 8. Verse 13, the Lord of hosts, regard him as holy and honor his holy name by regarding him as your only hope of safety. Wow. I do not know what people in the world are doing today who don't have their hope in God. I mean, what kind of hope do you have if you can't put your hope in God? And let him be your fear. And let him be your dread, lest you offend him by your fear of man and distrust of him. Wow. So, it actually offends the Holy Spirit when instead of following him, respecting, loving, honoring him enough, having enough reverential fear and awe of God, that I let a person misdirect me from what I feel like that I'm supposed to be doing with God because I'm so afraid of them and what they're going to think, what they're going to say, and what they're going to do, that I prefer to have their approval than God's approval. I prefer to have their friendship than God's friendship. The Bible says that offends God. And I think that's something that we need to seriously consider tonight. It's not just I'm just insecure. I mean, you know, I'm just fearful, and I just don't want to be lonely. I don't want to lose my friends. No, let's get it. It offends God. It offends God. If we cower to man, you have a destiny to fulfill. God wants to do wonderful, amazing things in your life. every one of you. Don't sit there and think she's not talking to me. And those of you watching my television, don't think I'm just talking to the people in this room. One of the main reasons why we're here in this building tonight is so we can record these messages to talk to you. Amen? And God does not want us to let people manipulate us and control us. And like I said, they're not even always trying to do that. I mean, if you're real insecure, you can just get around somebody that's got a strong personality. And if you don't stand up for yourself, they will push you around, but they don't even really know half the time they're doing it. Let me tell you something. If you don't know what you want to do, I'll be happy to tell you what we're going to do. If you have no plan of your own, I'll be happy to convince you that you should follow my plan. I'm just a motivated leader, strong personality. I've got direction. I've got purpose. And people who won't stand up for themselves get run over, and it's not always the other person's fault. One time I spent about 5 years in a relationship letting somebody that I worked for control and manipulate me. I didn't do anything sinful, but I did things that weren't the wisest, and I didn't spend the time with my family that I should have, and had a lot of fears that were left over from my relationship with my father, who was very strong-willed and very mean. And toward the end of those 5 years, I found myself very angry and bitter because this person had controlled me. And I remember very clearly when God spoke to my heart and he said, well, don't be mad at him. You let him do it. So I'm giving everybody a responsibility tonight. You can't get away with, I'm afraid anymore. You can't get away with, I'm shy. I'm insecure. I'm just afraid of confrontation. I just want to keep the peace. And I'm all about peace. You know, I've learned to not make a fuss over things that aren't important. I've learned to not make a fuss over petty things that don't make any difference. I'll back down to keep the peace, but I won't back down from something that I really firmly believe in my heart that I'm supposed to be doing. Because I know if I do, that I'm going to be miserable later. You say, well, can we actually offend God? Well, in Ephesians chapter 4, verse 30, the Bible says, do not offend the Holy Spirit of God by whom you were sealed. Now, in those verses, before and after verse 30, it talks specifically about anger and bad attitudes and arguing and strife and fighting and bickering, saying that that offends the Holy Spirit. But here we have in Isaiah that our fear of man is offensive to the Holy Spirit. That doesn't mean that you lose your salvation. Doesn't mean that God doesn't love you anymore. But let me tell you something. Now look at me and let me tell you something. The Holy Spirit lives in you, and if he's offended, you feel it. You know, being a Christian doesn't just mean you go to church a couple times a week and sit in a chair and gawk at the preacher. That's not what it means to be a Christian. To be a Christian means that Christ is living in you. He's in you. And if he's grieved, you're going to feel grieved. If he's sad, you're going to feel sad. Likewise, if he's pleased, you're going to feel that. We're in a relationship with God through Christ. A close, intimate, personal, yes, even a conversational relationship. He's your friend. Being a Christian is not about following a bunch of rules and regulations and doing your duty and hoping you get your check mark on your little spiritual calendar in heaven. It's about relationship with God through Christ. To be a Christian means to be a Christian or to be a follower of Christ. If you're not ready to follow Christ, then stop calling yourself a Christian and get the bumper sticker off your car. Amen? We're so concerned about our silly reputation. Well, what will people think? Well, what if I lose my friends? You know, I can tell you something, and I don't mean to be negative or tell you something that's going to scare you, but if you're going to fully follow Jesus, you can pretty much figure on losing some of your friends.
0: Thanks for listening. Remember, courage isn't the absence of fear. It is learning how to move forward in the presence of fear. So when the enemy comes at us with a long list of fears to discourage us, hoping to keep us paralyzed, We have a choice. Will we be ruled by our fears or with faith? Don't let the enemy get his way. With faith, we have everything it takes to follow Christ and confront whatever fear we may be facing. Let's live boldly, trusting God as we step out and do something courageous today. Thank you for listening to 15 Minutes in the Word with Joyce.
7: That is definitely the kind of message I need to hear. Joyce Meyer, 15 Minutes in the Word, embracing courage and facing our fears. Coming up now to 3 o'clock, here's Third Day.

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1: In this update, a former New Zealand Foreign Affairs Minister believes Iran has come up trumps in the war with the US. President Donald Trump's confirmed they've reached a deal, claiming all military operations will cease and the Strait of Hormuz open without tolls. Phil Goff says he welcomes peace, seeming to be agreed, but he says the US has achieved nothing while Iran held the world's most powerful military at bay.
2: They've caused immense economic loss to the world, New Zealand included. The main thing that may come out of this is actually damage to the Trump presidency.
1: The tourism industry is backing the government taking its time to consider a bed tax. The Prime Minister signalling he's open to a nationwide levy, promising to look into next year. Auckland Mayor Wayne Brown is a long-time advocate, arguing could help fund marketing and events. Tourism Industry Aotearoa Chief Executive Rebecca Ingram says they want it done once and done right.
3: So where we've seen examples globally, where it hasn't gone so well, the industry's ended up with quite a heavy burden on it. For example, in Scotland, they've had to go about and adjust the legislation as a result of their learning.
1: Higher fuel prices are gradually flowing through to grocery costs. Latest data from the Infometrics and Foodstuffs shows supermarkets' grocery supplier costs rose 2.2% in the year to May, with more business reporter Michael Sergel.
4: This is the first increase to the cost inflation rate since October. Significant increases are being seen for frozen processed chicken, butter, milk, fruit juice, potato chips, coffee, lettuce and tomatoes. But the increase remains historically low, well below the 10.6% recorded in 2022.
1: SpaceX's successful first weekend in the opening market opens the door to other mega companies going public. Elon Musk's rocket, satellite and data center company shares jumped as much as 30% on debut. It's now worth $2.1 trillion. Harbour Asset Management Shane Solly says attention is now turning to other AI firms like Anthropic and OpenAI.
5: For them to go well, we need the SpaceX share price to hold up. It's great that it's launched well, but it needs to actually perform pretty well. Otherwise, we tend to see people going, maybe the pricing on these other two not so good.
1: A boost for Auckland's Q Theatre with season support funding for 9 new shows. Combined funds from the Council and Creative New Zealand cover venue hire, crew and marketing support for those accepted. Programming and Productions head Phil Evans says it lets artists perform regardless of costs.
6: If artists aren't funded to develop their works and if artists cannot afford to access spaces, the whole ecosystem falls down and eventually we fall down as a theatre too.
1: A warning to business owners with failures continuing to rise. Data from credit reporting agency Centrix shows liquidations are rising sharply in transport, hospitality, construction and manufacturing in recent years. With more business reporter Michael Sergel.
4: Centrix recorded almost twice as many liquidations in the past 12 months as it did in the same period 3 years earlier. Lighthouse Financial Managing Director Matthew Harris says it's crucial business owners prioritise cash flow. He says they also have an obligation to pass on costs by raising prices if their business is at risk.
1: To sport, a call for the All Whites to share the goal-scoring load when their Football World Cup campaign begins tomorrow. Skipper and all-time leading goal-scorer Chris Wood shapes at the main attacking focal point when New Zealand meet Iran in Los Angeles. But the 2010 World Cup hero Shane Smeltz says others also need to contribute.
7: You know, we've got players like Eli Just, you know, Singh, Ben Old. These players can beat players and create things as well, but I think they've also got to step up and get these goals from other areas as well.
1: A record number of pole vaulters for a major event have been picked in New Zealand's 21-strong athletics team for the Commonwealth Games. Two 2022 Games bronze medalists, Imogen Ayres, Olivia McTaggart and Eliza McCartney, are joined by men's national champ James Stain and Nick Southgate. And that's news and sport.
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9: Rema Weather.
10: Taking a look at the weather across the country. Northland fine today with some early rain tomorrow. Waikato to Wellington, also Coromandel Bay of plenty in the central high country. Isolated showers turning to rain south of Tongariro tonight and elsewhere overnight, with rain easing to showers tomorrow morning and clearing tomorrow afternoon. Gisborne to Wairarapa fine today with rain spreading north tomorrow, then gradually clearing from the south. Nelson, Marlborough and Canterbury, rain in Canterbury spreading north this afternoon, easing to showers overnight, then clearing to mostly fine. Buller, grey and Westland rain easing to isolated showers this afternoon, clearing mostly tomorrow morning. And Otago, Southland and Fiordland, scattered showers clearing tonight, with rain developing in Fiordland and coastal Southland tomorrow, some heavy later, with scattered rain for inland Southland.
11: From the Bible, if anyone is poor among the fellow Israelites in any of the towns of the land the Lord your God is giving you, do not be hard-hearted or tight-fisted toward them. Rather, be open-handed and freely lend them whatever they need. 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
9: Music that moves and a message of hope. 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
10: Good afternoon going out to you, Ahi Ahi Marie. Yes, this is not Kat, this is Di. Filling in for Kat this afternoon, she will be back on the show tomorrow. Do hope you've had a very, very good start to your Monday. We're all well through it, aren't we? I had a very early start to my Monday, and a disappointing one too. Got up to discover that the coffee machine did not work. Yeah, that is not a good start to the day. Don't worry, I did get some coffee in and feeling refreshed. Coming up, we got a bunch of great music on the way, including Josh Grove with a mighty thanks. I'm going to tell you that something about something that's coming up next weekend. Yeah, maybe something that your kids are involved with. Maybe you've decided to give it a go as well. Or maybe you're thinking, good grief, Di, I have no idea what you're talking about. Well, I've got details coming up for you soon. Here's Mercy Me. It is Make It Well.

0: Josh Grove, and a mighty thanks. It is Rima, 3:15. Now, when I look back over my teenage years, one of the things that I remember very much looking forward to doing every year, and I don't really understand it now looking back, was the 40-hour famine. Giving up food for 40 hours, eating far too many barley sugars, feeling quite sick by the end of it. But yeah, just knowing that you're making a difference, raising money for World Vision. Well, World Vision continues the 40-hour challenge now. And yeah, kids are challenging themselves to all sorts of incredible tasks to raise money for a particular cause every year. Now, this year, raising money for kids in the Solomon Islands, where they do indeed face food shortages. It's an incredible cause. If you want to find out details, go to worldvision.org.nz. My son's doing it this weekend, actually. He's going to do 40 kilometres in 40 hours, which to me seems like a lot of walking. He doesn't seem to be too fazed by it, however. But if you are thinking, yeah, this is perhaps something that I'd like to take part in, maybe my kids could do it, then do check out worldvision.org.nz for details.
1: 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They take a step, then an unknown sound ruins the moment. 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
6: Let's do our best to know the Lord. Hosea chapter 6 and verse 3. The Lord charged the church at Ephesus with, "You don't love me as at first." Revelation chapter 2 and verse 4. And the church of Laodicea with being neither hot nor cold but lukewarm. Revelation chapter 3 and verse 16. Artie Kendall said, "The greatest opposition to what God wants to do next comes from those who were on the cutting edge of what God did last." Read the following scriptures carefully and prayerfully. Do not say, "Why were the old days better than these?" For it is not wise to ask such questions. Ecclesiastes chapter 7 and verse 10. The path of the righteous is like the morning sun, shining ever brighter till the full light of day. Proverbs chapter 4 and verse 18. Let's do our best to know the Lord. His coming is as certain as the morning sun. He will refresh us like rain renewing the earth in the springtime. Hosea chapter 6 and verse 3. When the Spirit of truth comes, he will guide you into all truth. He will not speak on his own, but he will tell you what he has heard. He will tell you about the future. He will bring me glory by telling you whatever he receives from me. John chapter 16, verses 13 and 14. Ask me, and I will tell you remarkable secrets you do not know about things to come. Jeremiah chapter 33 and verse 3. May you be able to comprehend the width and length and depth and height, to know the love of Christ which passes knowledge, that you may be filled with all the fullness of God. Ephesians chapter 3, verses 18 and 19. The word for today is, God has more in store for you.
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0: Steph Schlieter and Turn It to Praise. You're listening in to Rema. A good afternoon going out to you. Now, last week, of course, was the Rema Appeal. This is the time of year we draw back the curtains and say, look, as a listener-funded radio station, your support is needed. And thank you to everyone that got in touch. We are just so blessed. We're not quite funded yet, though. I think about 60% the last time I looked. So if you maybe missed it last week and you do want to give to the appeal, it really isn't too late. You can get in touch through this phone number, 0508 003 003, or through the website rema.co.nz. Last week, I couldn't believe how many stories came through where people were talking about just how important Rema is to them as a radio station, how it's impacted their faith walk. Now, Friday night, I was doing the show with Almo, and we heard the most incredible story from Mark, and I'm going to share that with you in just a moment. But first, this is We Are Messengers and Turn Around. Mark's story included Adventures in Odyssey, by the way. Yeah, more details up next.
1: Are you sick and tired of being sick and tired? Have you had enough of just getting by?

0: third day with Mountain of God here on Rhema. It is so good to be with you. Now, last week, it was an incredibly encouraging week, our appeal week. We heard from people whose lives have been impacted by this radio station through all different ways, through the music, through walking through cancer with a loved one and having Rhema on and pointing them back to God when things just seemed simply too hard. To a story that we heard Friday night. In fact, this is the last story that came through. Mark got in touch and he talked about how he found Rhema through Adventures in Odyssey. Yeah, this is his testimony.
1: When I first found Rhema, I was kind of in dire straits. I had heart attacks, strokes, I had collapsed lungs, and I was lost in the wilderness and searching for some sort of truth or comfort and stuff. And one day I turned on the radio and it was Radio Rhema. I hooked onto the children's program, Adventures in Odyssey, and they were going through the Underground Railroad in the United States where they were taking people up north to freedom and so they could be free. There's no slavery up there. And that's what touched my heart. And I started listening to Radio Rhema, and then I started finding stuff that I had been searching for in the scriptures and understanding and wisdom and stuff like that. And next minute I was hearing all these commentaries on the scriptures, exactly what I had been looking for. And in those days of those heart attacks I had, and I ended up getting baptized.
2: Wow.
1: In 2014, and all of my heart attacks and strokes and my and everything, they stopped, and I haven't had one since.
0: It was so good to talk with Mark on Friday night. Such an encouragement, too, to hear how his life changed after hearing Rhema, after hearing Adventures in Odyssey, and then eventually finding God through this. And you know what really was encouraging about last week was how many people got in touch to say, yeah, not only has my faith walk been enriched through this radio station, but actually I found faith through Rhema. That's just incredible to me, and it blows me away how God uses Rhema to touch the lives of so many people. Hey, it's not too late to get in touch and to give. If perhaps you didn't hear the appeal last week, or maybe you're thinking, oh, but they're probably already funded. No, we're about 60% of the way there. So your gift really does help. 0508 003 003, that is the number to call, or of course by heading to rhema.co.nz. Coming up next, music from Carly-Ann Taylor and Franny Cash.
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0: Franny Cash with Jesus All Along. It is, Rima. What a great reminder that Jesus is with us, that Jesus is with us guiding our step. Sometimes we've just got to let Jesus in, right? We try and do things on our own strength. Well, this is a song off her new album, which is coming out in September. Franny Cash says of it, it's been one of the most challenging things that she's ever done. She previously was part of the band We The Kingdom, but yeah, this is her first solo attempt. Coming out in September, the new album from Franny Cash. Coming up now to 4 o'clock, music on the way from We The Kingdom, Don't Let The Darkness Get You Down, and also The Sations.
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5: Kia ora tātou. Welcome to A Minute in History with The Hope Project. 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The question is how things became so good. 2,000 years ago, in the ancient world, a wife was the property of her husband. Whether India or China, Rome or Greece, women were not considered competent enough to be independent. While there were exceptions, like upper-class women in 3rd century Rome, exceptions were rare. Many ancient philosophers supported this view of inequality also, like Plato, a 4th century Greek philosopher, who taught that women were in every way inferior to men, physically, mentally and spiritually. What changed things? Well, it was Jesus. The radical things he taught have inspired Christians through the ages to esteem women in a way that has surpassed the cultures around them and before them. We live at an amazing time in history and in an amazing nation. Let's not forget why. See hopeproject.co.nz for more.
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1: In this update, the US has its work cut out to get its Iran deal through to fruition. President Donald Trump says an agreement's been reached to cease all military operations and open the Strait of Hormuz this week. Lengthy negotiations on Iran's nuclear program are still to come. Former US Middle East negotiator Aaron Miller told CNN Iran is already adding conditions and isn't being delusional and thinking it's won.
2: It's got its hands all over the straits. This is going to be a series of root canals and migraine headaches for the Americans lucky enough to be able to do the negotiating.
1: Kiwi rich lister's worth continues to soar. The collective value of the annual NBR rich list has increased 26% over the past year to $129 billion. We now have 26 billionaires, their ranks swelling by 8 more in the same time. Victoria University economic inequality researcher Max Rashbrook says many wealthy people get a lot of income from capital gains, which is not taxed.
3: People on the rich list pay a tax rate on their income of 9%, whereas ordinary people will be paying about 20% on average across all their income.
1: The housing market's looking soft over coming months, even with resolution possible in the Middle East. The Real Estate Institute's house price index fell another 0.6% in the past 12 months, now sitting 16.2% below its 2021 peak. But Infometrics chief forecaster Gareth Kernan says prices are higher in parts of the South Island than this time last year.
4: Strong export prices and just generally stronger economic conditions in that sort of mid to lower South Island have been coming through. They're not immune to the slowdown that we're seeing at the moment, but a bit more resilience than some other regions.
1: A thumbs up from tourism for a nationwide bed tax. Government signalled a regional deal with Auckland Council that includes a promise to look into the tourist levy next year. The Prime Minister says many conversations are needed in whether to apply across the country. Tourism Industry Aotearoa Chief Executive Rebecca Ingram says any new tool should be uniform.
5: So it's fair and simple to administer and it's enduring, but we recognise that different places might have different needs for how that money is utilised.
1: A coroner is ruling out foul play in the death of infamous stowaway twin Joanne Ingham. Ingham and her sister Sarah gained international attention in 1997 after stowing away on a Malaysian cargo ship and claiming to have swum through crocodile-infested waters off Queensland. Jamie Cunningham reports.
6: Ingham was found dead in a Wellington hotel in 2022 with bruising that led police to suspect an unnatural death. Coroner Tracy Fitzgibbon found she died of natural causes after massive blood loss when an abdominal artery ruptured. She says while Ingham had a high blood alcohol level, it's unclear whether the bruising was linked to the rupture.
1: A boost for Auckland's Q Theatre with season support funding for 9 new shows. Combined funds from the Council and Creative New Zealand cover venue hire, crew and marketing support for those accepted. Programming and productions head Phil Evans says it lets artists perform regardless of costs.
7: If artists aren't funded to develop their works and if artists cannot afford to access spaces, the whole ecosystem falls down and eventually we fall down as a theatre too.
1: To sport and utilising experience is a key focus for sprinter Zoe Hobbs after her inclusion in the New Zealand 21-strong athletics team for the Commonwealth Games in Glasgow. The country's 100-metre record holder will look to improve on a fifth-place finish from the 2022 edition at her personal best now over half a second quicker than her effort in the Birmingham final. And a second Stanley Cup crown for the Carolina Hurricanes in the ice hockey's NHL. Their 3-0 Game 6 victory over the Vegas Golden Knights in Las Vegas has sealed a 4-2 final series victory. The franchise's only other title came 2 decades ago in 2006. That's News and Sport. I'm Wendy Petrie.
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9: Taking a look at the weather across the country. Northland fine today with some early rain tomorrow. Waikato to Wellington, also Coromandel Bay of plenty in the central high country. Isolated showers turning to rain south of Tomaranui tonight and elsewhere overnight, with rain easing to showers tomorrow morning and clearing tomorrow afternoon. Gisborne to Wairarapa fine today with rain spreading north tomorrow, then gradually clearing from the south. Nelson, Marlborough and Canterbury. Rain in Canterbury spreading north. this afternoon, easing to showers overnight, then clearing to mostly fine. Buller, grey and Westland rain, easing to isolated showers this afternoon, clearing mostly tomorrow morning. And Otago, Southland and Fiordland, scattered showers clearing tonight, with rain developing in Fiordland and coastal Southland tomorrow, some heavy later, with scattered rain for inland Southland.
10: From the Bible. But you're a chosen people, a royal priesthood, a holy nation, God's special possession, that you may declare the praises of him who has called you out of darkness into wonderful light. Words to live by on Rema.
9: Kia ora, just after 4 o'clock, and if you're thinking, drive with Kat? That doesn't sound like Kat, that's not her dulcet tones. No, it's me, Di, filling in for Kat this afternoon. She will indeed be back tomorrow from 2 o'clock. Hey, do hope whatever Mondays look like for you, it's been a good one. I've got some great music to play you this hour, including Aidan King. A great interview coming up a little bit later as well. I'll have more details on the way on that one. But first, this is Matthew West, and yes, it's good.

0: Maiden King with Hallelujah, If Not For Your Love. It is, Rima, 12 minutes after 4 o'clock. It's Di today on The Drive Show. Last week I got to hang out with Kat on The Drive Show pretty much most of the week. Of course, it was the Rima Appeal fundraising for this radio station. As a listener-funded radio station, this is what we do. And every so often, we take some days out of the year to fundraise for this radio station. Now, what blew me away last week were the incredible stories that came through from people that absolutely love the station. Gail got in touch. She says she never wants to lose Rima. She listens all the time.
1: 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I live alone and it's sometimes the only voice you hear, and it really uplifts you and it just helps you get through your day, whether it's good or bad in every way. So, I'd be really sad to see the station go.
0: Well, thank you, Gail. Gail got in touch with us last week during the appeal she gave, and she also just wanted to, encourage us with how much she loves this radio station. Now, if you missed the appeal last week, you did miss out on hearing some really great stories that came through from listeners about the impact of the station. And I say the impact of the station, but let's be honest, it's God using the music, God using the teaching, God using the conversations that we have to make an impact on people. 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You can get in touch by calling this number during office hours, 0508 003 003, or by heading to the website rima.co.nz.
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12: Hi, I'm Paul Tribulco. Years ago, I lived in a hostel. I have a vivid memory of looking out a window one morning and seeing the warden of the college, who was in charge of the whole place, cleaning up a mess after an event the night before. I'm sure he didn't need to clean up. Someone else could have done it. He was, after all, the boss of the place. But as he saw it, his role included being a servant, doing the work of cleaning up. This is such a vivid example of Jesus' words in Mark 10. Whoever wishes to become great among you must be your servant, and whoever wishes to be first among you must be slave of all. For the Son of Man came not to be served, but to serve, and to give his life a ransom for many. Jesus calls us all to serve, each other and those around us, just as he has served us. I'm Paul Trebilgo from the Theology Program at the University of Otago.
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Beck Nelson and You Direct My Path. You're listening in to Rima. Now, one of the reasons I love to do a fill-in show, it gives me the opportunity to catch up with great people and then put those interviews on the radio. So a person I've been wanting to catch up with, well, for a long time now, is Susanna Burton Thompson. She has had a fascinating life that she's written down in a book called A Life of Surprises. It's a faith-filled book, and I'm keen to share this conversation with you. So coming up next,

0: That is Crada and In the House. You're listening in to Rima, 28 minutes after 4 o'clock. Susanna Burton-Thompson has had what can only be described as a full and a surprising life. From shipwrecks to prison rescues, her life as a photojournalist has been captured in a new book called A Life of Surprises. She joins us on the show to tell us more. So firstly, welcome Susanna.
1: Thank you, Diane. Welcome to you.
0: Look, you know, there's so much we could say in this conversation. I don't even really know where to start, but I wonder if we could set things up for people. Tell us a little bit about how you became a photojournalist, because that's not a path that a lot of people take. And how did you get into it in terms of who you worked for?
1: Yes, well, I didn't really become a believer until I was 28. I had several attempts at it as a teenager, but I had a few distractions. For example, my mother was told by the art teacher that I could be a good photographer somehow. I don't know if she was inspired or what. Mum kept looking for ads just as I was finishing at school, and the only job that came up that was not wanting a man or someone with experience in photography was on Truth newspaper. And surprise, surprise, not too many mothers allowed their girls to respond to the ad. Young woman wanted, no experience necessary, will be trained on the job, must be willing to travel. And that was how Truth advertised needing a photographer. And so I got the job because I don't know if it was because I was the only girl who applied or because I reminded the editor of his last girlfriend, one or the other.
0: Well, that is a really funny way to get into things.
1: Yeah.
0: So you got into photojournalism that way. And, yeah, I mean, what an extraordinary start.
1: It was. It was really photography. That was my department.
0: Yeah, so how did you come to faith? Because you mentioned that was sort of in your late 20s. How did that all happen?
1: Well, my sister became a believer at a Youth for Christ camp when she was 13 and I was 17. And I saw such a transformation and such a joy and a peace in Penny that I always wanted it. I was a bit slow because I was kind of interested in all these other things as well. You know, not to say that's wrong necessarily, but it took me a long time to really commit where it actually was a cost. And that was the age at 28. But by God's incredible grace, he bought the Logos ship, OM ship, to New Zealand only a few months after that. And I thought I'd join for 3 months. I did it all the wrong way.

0: but they allowed me on the ship for 3 months when I told them I was a professional photographer, because they'd been actually praying for one. And but my 3 months turned into 9 years, spread over 16 years.
1: So I'm going to have to ask the question, because there'll be people going, I don't know what this Logos ship is all about. Can you just give us a sure. brief description about what they did?
0: Yes, Operation Mobilisation has still two ships, Logos Hope and Doulos Hope, and they have an office in New Zealand. They take young people on board. Well, I wasn't so young. I was probably one of the oldest at 28. But they take people on board who are Christians, believers, and they throw us all in a big mix and train us in, you know, walking the Christian way and how to share our faith. And we go out and do outreach, basically, and they have an educational and Christian bookshop on board. Sometimes there were, in the third world countries, there were absolute queues for what seemed like kilometres of people waiting to get on to visit this fascinating ship. And I would suggest it for a gap year, if not longer.
1: That's really cool. Now, you talked about one of the things on the ship that you learned how to do was share your faith. Now, I know yes. that's been a massive part of your life and a massive part of even the things that you did in your work. So I'm just wondering if maybe you could share some stories of evangelism?
0: I think there was one story of how it wasn't a success, which might give people courage.
1: Yeah.
0: I was driving along one of the suburban Auckland's main road, and I saw an old man bent over and leaning into the wind, and he was really carrying his shopping bags and looking like he was straining. So I stopped and wound down the passenger window and said, "Would you like a ride?" And with extremely surprising agility and enthusiasm, he got into my car, and his house was only the next block. So when I stopped to let him out, I thought, I don't want to waste this opportunity. So I looked at him with my biggest smile straight into his eyes and said, "God loves you." And he sat there and what seemed for so long.
1: Yeah.
0: And finally he said, "This is my lucky day. First she picks me up, then she tells me she loves me." That's when I realized he was either senile or deaf.
1: Oh,
0: but it was
1: no.
0: such an awkward moment.
1: Oh, that is super awkward. But that's an unsuccessful one. I'm thinking there might be some successful ones on the way.
0: There's been lots of successful ones. But probably one that comes to mind is when I was living in Mount Eden. And one time I was living with my friends Kathy and Murray Dilner, who had lived on the Logos with me. And it was at the bottom of Mount Eden. And I used to go up there and sit and have a pray and a Bible read. And one day I got sidetracked by two probably middle-aged Irish couple, and they were just admiring Auckland. And I stopped to talk to them and said something like, "Did you know that Auckland was built on 7 volcanoes?" And he said, "Oh, I hope that's not doomed like Rome." And I stopped and I thought, "Do you mean in the book of Revelation?" And he said, "Yes." And I said, "So are you believers then?" And they stopped and they both said, "We were." I thought, how extraordinary, so deep, so quickly.
1: Mm.
0: By the way, Auckland's not built on 7 volcanoes, but God used my ignorance to. Anyway,
1: okay.
0: They were.
1: I'm glad you clarified.
0: They were in a motorhome. And then they said, "Is there anywhere we could plug our motorhome in that you know of?" And I don't know if they were fishing or what, but I said, "Yeah, our driveway." So I took them home, and dear Kathy and Murray, who are full of incredible grace and gift of hospitality, had this couple for a week in the driveway jamming our cars in, and we just had a wonderful time with them. And then one morning Kathy said, "Just before you go, there's a story I'd like to share with you. I've just read it in the Bible this morning. It's about Abraham, and he lost his faith when he didn't conceive with Sarah. And he conceived with his maid's handmaiden, and named the child Ishmael. And he didn't hear from God for 9 years. Oh, I think it was 13. Sorry, I'll have to read my own book again. Anyway, and she said, how long since you've heard from the Lord? They said, 13 years. And she said, well, that's exactly the same. I believe this is a story for you and time for you to come back to the Lord. And when they left, we looked at the visitor's book and we could not believe their address. They lived in Ishmael Street.
1: Wow. Wow. I bet they were absolutely blown away.
0: Yeah. We were, for sure. So it was definitely a word for them. And, you know, how they responded is up to them. But Kathy shared her story and that was beautiful.
1: Yeah, it really is beautiful. Now, I hope you don't mind, Susanna, but if you could stick around, because I'd love to hear one more story of, well, let's say a successful evangelism attempt. In fact, let's try and do that next.
2: 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I've got to go to the supermarket.
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0: That's Tyrion with Testimony here on Rema. 18 minutes away from 5 o'clock. Now, a lady who has had many a testimony is the lovely Susanna Burton Thompson. In fact, she's written a new book called A Life of Surprises. And where we last left off, we were talking about stories of evangelism, and I was hoping she'd share one more.
1: I've got lots of stories, Diane. I'll tell you one more. I picked up hitchhikers once travelling from Wellington to Auckland, and they stayed with me all the journey. I really got to know this lovely German young couple, and shared my faith. You know, I just encouraged them. They love New Zealand, and I just encouraged them to search for the Creator, not just admire the creation. And then when I left them in Auckland, I never expected to hear from them again. We didn't even share contacts. And then one day, 10 years later, I got an email, and it said, "Hello, Susanna, this is Klaus. I don't know if you remember me. You witnessed to us when we were hitchhikers in New Zealand. I just wanted to tell you I've become a Christian, and I'm in a Christian rock band, and I was at a Christian rock festival, and I met a Kiwi man, and I said to him, 'I'd like to get in touch with Susie from New Zealand. She's a photographer living in Auckland. I'd like to thank her. Do you happen to know of Susie, photographer in New Zealand?' And he said, 'Yes, I do.' And he shared my email, and wow, I got a thank you 10 years later. Now, how on earth would you, you know, met one Kiwi at a Christian rock festival, and he did happen to know me and my contact. Now, that's amazing. He was in my church, but, you know, I thought that was a real God setup.
0: Now, you do talk about living life with God, and clearly this is the case for you. You also talk about serendipity being your favourite word. What do you mean by that?
1: Well, I think that was serendipity that Murray happened to know my, you know, me through. It's a bit more of a secular word, but I believe it works. I think it's a delightful word. I love the sound of it. It rolls off my tongue.
0: I think it too.
1: So many things are serendipity, but it's actually God setting things up. You know, just imagine God looking down on us and thinking, oh, I'll just pop that one here and that one there, and I'll just make this a lovely occasion for that those people of mine down there. I just think serendipity is God's hand.
0: I love it. Yeah. I love it. Now, honestly, you've written a lot of different stories in your book. You share them too as encouragement, as a speaker. So what's life like for you now, Susanna? Tell us about that.
1: Well, I'm just going to read you the first verse from a poem I wrote for my wedding. It's called Poem for Owen. I have been blessed with a wonderful life, lots of adventure and not too much strife. But despite my contentment, despite my full life, I still thought I'd like to be somebody's wife. And then it ends up, talking about Rowan Owen. While I had a dream to live by the sea, a little bit worried how lonely I'd be, Owen was dreaming of someone like me, and now he and me have just become wee.
0: Oh, that is so super.
1: Basically, I didn't marry Diane until I was 69, and I had retired from Auckland and moved to Snells. Now, that's what I call serendipity. I could have moved anywhere, but I chose to buy a house in Snells Beach, of all places and of all houses, right next door, in fact, in the shared driveway with a widow. And his name is Owen. His wife had died 2 years before. And he had said, "Lord, is there another woman for me? I don't like living alone." And the Lord had told him quite clearly, "Yes, she's petite. She's never been married. And she loves Jesus and has served Jesus as you have." And that's what happened. I moved in next door. He saw me walking up the drive. This is 2 months after his revelation. And he said, "I think that's the one." And so we married, and that was 5 years ago. And I just feel so blessed. We both feel so blessed. It's really beautiful.
0: Oh, that's wonderful, Susanna. Hey, thank you so much for sharing your story today. You've got this book, A Life of Surprises, right. And of course you are a visiting speaker. So can you give us some details as to perhaps how to get both.
1: Yes, okay. Well, Castle website would sell you the books, but you can also go directly to me for a signed copy. And if you just Google Susanna Burton Thompson, and that will come up with my Facebook and contacts and stories. And I would love to send anybody a book. We do that. They're $35 and freight, but that's, yes, or we can meet up, or I can come and speak at your church, your ladies group, or your Rebus, anything. We speak all over the place. And I just love to, anybody who's interested, I love to meet.
0: That's awesome. And what a story. Stories that you get to share. That's absolutely awesome that you're doing that. And yeah, sharing the love of God through a little bit of humor from time to time and a whole lot of life experience. Thank you so much for being a part of the show.
1: Thank you so much, Diane. Love you to talk.
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8: Now, I've always loved technology. Each new thing seems to offer so much potential to the human race. And yet, I wonder, have we gone too far? Have we allowed it to rob us of living life to the full? Hi, I'm Bernie Diamond, and welcome again to Fresh. A man buys the latest virtual reality headset, boasting the most vivid worlds imaginable. He spends hours each day in its glow, wandering neon streets, conquering digital empires. But in his obsession, he forgets to open the curtains. One day, the power goes out. He tears off the headset, the room reeks of stale air, the blinds are caked in dust, and when he pulls them open, sunlight pours in, dazzling his eyes. It's warmer, richer, more real than anything the headset could ever have given him. 1 John chapter 1, verse 7. We should live in the light, where God is. If we live in the light, we have fellowship with each other, and the blood sacrifice of Jesus, God's Son, washes away every sin and makes us clean. How sad is it that so many wander in the imitative half-light of this world when the light of God's love shines so brightly, if only they'd open the curtains to see. That's precisely what I did for the first 36 years of my life. And yet now, forgiven by Jesus' sacrifice on that cross, my life is richer. It has more meaning, more joy, more peace than anything this world alone could ever have offered me. Friend, there is so much more to life than the glittering trinkets of this world that so readily steal our gaze. Some people live their whole lives in pixels when the sun of God's truth is just outside. Live in the light. That's God's word, fresh for you today. Man, there is such power in the word of God. Power to change lives, power to change your life. 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
1: Now these three remain. Te Whakapono, Te Tumanako, me Te Aroha. Faith, Hope and Love. 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
1: In this update, little confidence there will be any winners from the US war with Iran. Both sides confirm a peace agreement, which the US claims means military operations will cease and the Strait of Hormuz open. CNN is reporting there's already conflicting messaging on when nuclear negotiations will begin. Former New Zealand Prime Minister Helen Clark says no one is better off and the deal looks like a pre-talks ceasefire.
2: It would be great to get back to where the world got to in 2015 with the comprehensive agreement with Iran. Meantime, hopefully, the Straits of Hormuz will open.
1: Prime Minister Chris Luxon says today's Iran deal is the closest we've been to peace so far.
3: The closure of the Strait of Hormuz has had a significant impact here in New Zealand, and we all look forward to seeing safe and reliable trade resume through the Strait.
1: A thumbs up from tourism for a nationwide bed tax. Government signed a regional deal with Auckland Council that includes a promise to look into the tourist levy next year. The Prime Minister says many conversations are needed and whether to apply across the country. Tourism Industry Aotearoa Chief Executive Rebecca Ingram says any new tool should be uniform.
4: So it's fair and simple to administer and it's enduring, but we recognise that different places might have different needs for how that money is utilised.
1: The housing market is looking soft over coming months, even with resolution possible in Iran. The Real Estate Institute House Price Index fell another 0.6% in the past 12 months, now 16.2% below its 2021 peak. But Infometrics forecaster Gareth Kiernan says prices are higher in parts of the South Island than this time last year.
5: Strong export prices and just generally stronger economic conditions in that sort of mid to lower South Island have been coming through. They're not immune to the slowdown that we're seeing at the moment, but a bit more resilience than some other regions.
1: Shock over Matthew Hooton's appointment as editor-in-chief of Wellington's Stuff-owned newspaper and website, The Post. The former National Party strategist held various roles for the party. He's also a centre-right Herald columnist who hasn't spared Chris Luxon in recent pieces. Herald editor-at-large Shane Curry says a lot of people are asking how this will work.
6: You take his public comments at face value. He says that he will be down the line. Everyone will be treated equally and fairly, as you would expect most editors will be, but it's certainly quite a surprise.
1: An opportunity for local artists to get on stage, with Auckland's Q Theatre funding 9 new shows. Auckland Council and Creative New Zealand fund Q Season Support open for applications to cover the cost of the venue hire, crew and marketing. Programming and productions head Phil Evans says he hopes it will be the start of many shows for those involved.
7: It means there's a great return on the initial investment if those works can have longer than just their initial opening season. We want our artists to flourish here, nationally and internationally.
1: Documents show a lawyer tasked with reviewing public service commission ads charged a $2,500 daily rate. Azaria Howell has the story.
8: A review's looked into the Commission's social media ads, warning union strike action last year could cause disruption. Legal advisor Jane Mears was on $2,500 for 8 hours worked, or $312.50 an hour, according to PSC documents. They also say the total cumulative maximum charges for the probe were $37,500.
1: To sport, and a podium's a priority for the New Zealand's fastest woman at the Commonwealth Games. Zoe Hobbs is a headline name in a 21-strong athletics squad named for Glasgow. With an eye on bettering a fifth from the last Comm Games in Birmingham, she says the clock is not the dictator of success.
9: In a sprint, there's so many fine margins that can make a big difference on the day. We're talking about running in Glasgow. It could be potentially very cold. Who knows what the wind's up to?
1: And that's news and sport. I'm Wendy Petrie.
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0: Rima Weather.
11: Taking a look at the weather across the country, Northland fine today with some early rain tomorrow. Waikato to Wellington, also Coromandel Bay of Plenty in the central high country. Isolated showers turning to rain south of Tongariro tonight and elsewhere overnight, with rain easing to showers tomorrow morning and clearing tomorrow afternoon. Gisborne to Wairarapa fine today with rain spreading north tomorrow, then gradually clearing from the south. Nelson, Marlborough and Canterbury. Rain in Canterbury spreading north this afternoon, easing to showers overnight, then clearing to mostly fine. Buller, Grey and Westland. Rain easing to isolated showers this afternoon, clearing mostly tomorrow morning. And Otago, Southland and Fiordland. Scattered showers clearing tonight, with rain developing in Fiordland and coastal Southland tomorrow, some heavy later, with scattered rain for inland Southland.
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11: And it is great to be a part of your afternoon. Just after 5 o'clock now, perhaps you're driving home from work, or perhaps like me, normally at this time I'd be at home starting off dinner prep. Anyway, I'm here with you this afternoon. It is so good to be filling in for Kat today. She'll be back on the show tomorrow. My name's Di, and yeah, I'll be joining you right through till 6 o'clock. I've got a new song coming up. It's the brand new one from Madison Watkins. I quite like it. Yeah, it's got a bit of a gospel-y sound. That's up in just a moment. But first, this from One Common and Alive City. It's Hold On To You.

0: That is the brand new one from Madison Watkins. It is The God You Are. I quite like that sound. Got a bit of a gospel-y edge to it. Now, you've joined me just in time for the Bible Society verse of the day. It's Rhema Drive up at this afternoon with Di. Now, the verse today is this. Let me bring this one up. It says this: "The Spirit of the Lord is upon me. For he has anointed me to bring good news to the poor. He has sent me to proclaim that captives will be released, the blind will see, and the oppressed will be set free." This is from Luke, the book of Luke, chapter 4, verse 18. And this is where Jesus reads from the scroll of Isaiah, essentially declaring his mission. It's like a mission statement, right? So, preaching good news to the poor. Now, whilst this can include material wealth here, those lacking in material wealth, it refers mainly to those poor in spirit. Freedom for prisoners and the oppressed, describing a liberation from various forms of bondage, and then recovery of sight for the blind. Now, there are so many gospel stories where Jesus literally opens the eyes of those who are blind. But it's also talking about a spiritual blindness and opening the eyes of people who are in a spiritual darkness. This is our Bible Society verse of the day from Luke chapter 4, verse 18. "The Spirit of the Lord is upon me, for he has anointed me to bring good news to the poor. He has sent me to proclaim that captives will be released, the blind will see, and the oppressed will be set free."
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2: Hi, Luke Weston here, the CEO of Rhema Media. 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

Stevenson with This I Know. You're listening in to Rema. Apparently inspired by Psalm 46, God is our refuge and strength, a very present help in times of trouble. Essentially having faith regardless of our circumstances. Coming up in a moment, music from 10th Avenue North. Here's Caleb and John with Kane. It is Somebody Like Me on a Monday afternoon.

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0: North with You Are More, just after 5:30 here on Rima. I just want to say a big thank you to everyone who listened in last week, who prayed and who gave to this radio station. It was Rima's appeal, the cut-through appeal, raising money for Rima. We're a listener-funded radio station, and I keep saying blown away. I probably need to find some better words, but I was just amazed at all of the stories that came through, all of the testimonies of how Rima has changed the lives of others. In fact, Lynn got in touch. I'm going to play back a little part of our conversation, and she talked about how Rima helped her mum.
1: Rima has been a wonderful support to me personally, but also in the life of my mother. So my mother, when she was elderly, she was in a rest home and she was also blind, so she couldn't do very much. But my auntie gave her a radio and it happened to be on Rima. Now, my mum had been what you'd call a religious person all her life, but she didn't really know Jesus as her saviour. And some weeks after my auntie had given her the radio, she said to me one day, I've been listening to this radio station, and she said, now I really know what it means to be a Christian. And I just was so thankful. It wasn't, you know, it was a few months after that she died, but I know where she is, and I am just so grateful, and I'm grateful to God, and I'm so grateful to Rima because I know she's there.
0: Wow, that is Lynn talking about how Rima helped her mum, in fact pointed her mum to Jesus and into a real relationship with Jesus as well. What an incredible story. And across the week, we actually heard a lot of stories that just showed how vital Rima is as a radio station. One, helping people sustain their faith, but also helping those who don't know Jesus yet to find Jesus. It's kind of humbling, I'm going to be honest. We are still about, I think we're just a little bit over 60% now in terms of the money raised to ensure that Rima stays strong for the rest of the year. I can stay on the airwaves. If you would like to give, you are still needed. The number to call, and yep, people are manning this phone number this week, 0508 003 003. You can give that way, or of course by heading to the website rima.co.nz.
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11: In Matthew chapter 6, Jesus gives us the Lord's Prayer. And just after that, he says this:
12: If you forgive others their trespasses, your heavenly Father will also forgive you. But if you do not forgive others their trespasses, neither will your Father forgive your trespasses.
11: Matthew chapter 6, verses 14 and 15 from the ESV. Dr. Shane Pruitt describes those words as sobering. And he points out that verse 15 is not exactly a popular verse. What Jesus says about God not forgiving our trespasses isn't exactly the kind of thing you see printed on a t-shirt or a coffee mug with flowers in the background. Jesus is saying something very confronting about forgiveness, something that really makes you stop and think. So why does Christ say this? What's he getting at? Shane suggests that Jesus is pointing us back to our understanding of grace. If we truly grasp the grace God has shown us, if we really understand the depth of the forgiveness we have received for our own sin, then forgiving others becomes something we have to do. It's the natural response of someone who knows they have been forgiven much. So when Jesus says, if we don't forgive others, then our Heavenly Father doesn't forgive us, that's revealing something deeper. If we cling to bitterness, if we refuse to extend forgiveness, it may actually show that we haven't understood God's grace in our own lives. That's why these words from Jesus feel so weighty. This is sobering. These are challenging words, but they're also clarifying. If we truly understand God's grace, if we really get that we're forgiven, then we'll be more inclined to forgive those who wrong us. Not because it's easy, not because the hurt wasn't real, but because God has forgiven us first. He forgives us, so we forgive others.
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0: Nobody Loves Like You. That is Josh Wright here on Rima, and Katie Nicole before that with Have Your Way. Forgot to mention the Bible Boost. Of course, this is something that we play out every weekday afternoon, the Bible Boost with the Reverend George Penk. 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Well, as we head towards 6 o'clock, that is indeed my lot for today. It's always a joy filling in for Kat. Have a lovely rest of your Monday night. Now, in next, thoughts and comments, the evening edition is back, and Andrew Urquhart will be hosting that one from 6 o'clock. Ka kite anō.
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1: In this update, an analyst warning people not to expect a quick trade turnaround once the Strait of Hormuz reopens. The US and Iran say they've reached an agreement to be formally signed in Switzerland on Friday. President Donald Trump says the Strait will then reopen. But US journalist and analyst Gordon Robertson says experts believe cleaning up mines will take much longer.
2: There are approximately 500 ships still stranded in the Gulf. This traffic jam is not going to clear immediately.
1: Media Minister Paul Goldsmith says axing the Broadcasting Standards Authority will bring modest savings. The government last month announced it would scrap the BSA, leaving media to self-regulate. It was after the authority ruled it could regulate online broadcasters, prompting heavy criticism from ACT and NZ First. Goldsmith has told a scrutiny week hearing officially disestablishing it could free up some resources.
3: The BSA is not a huge department. It's about $1 million a year.
1: Documents show a lawyer tasked with reviewing Public Service Commission ads charged a $2,500 daily rate. Azaria Howell has the story.
4: A review's looked into the Commission's social media ads, warning union strike action last year could cause disruption. Legal advisor Jane Mears was on $2,500 for 8 hours worked, or $312.50 an hour, according to PSC documents. They also say the total cumulative maximum charges for the probe were $37,500.
1: The Post's new editor-in-chief may have some bridges to build in the capital. Former National Party strategist Matthew Hootens landed the role at the Stuff-owned Wellington paper, which the publishers labelled a bombshell. He isn't a trained journalist and worked for National under Jim Bolger, Don Brash and Todd Muller. Herald editor-at-large Shane Curry says Hootens been a fierce critic of Wellington in the past.
5: When Tory Farnall was the mayor of Wellington, he was calling Wellington a basket case full of imbeciles who vote for Jacinda Ardern, very woke city.
1: Matt and Nick Mowbray have retained top spot in this year's annual NBR Rich List. The publication estimates they're worth at $20 billion. Business reporter Michael Sergel runs through the details.
6: The collective value of the Rich List has increased from $102.1 billion last year to $129 billion. The number of billionaires has also risen from 18 to 26. According to NBR, space entrepreneur Sir Peter Beck has seen his wealth balloon from $650 million to about $11 billion in just a year.
1: An opportunity for local artists to get on stage with Auckland's Q Theatre funding 9 new shows. Auckland Council and Creative New Zealand fund Q Season Support open for applications to cover the cost of venue hire, crew and marketing. Programming and productions head Phil Evans says he hopes it will be the start of many shows.
7: It means there's a great return on the initial investment if those works can have longer than just their initial opening season. We want our artists to flourish here, nationally and internationally.
1: To sport, and sprinter Zoe Hobbs is outlining her European schedule in preparation for the Commonwealth Games in Glasgow. New Zealand's 100-metre record holder features in the country's 21-strong athletics team announced today. Hobbs is currently in the Czech Republic for the Ostrava Golden Spike, where she set her personal best of 10.94 seconds last year.
8: A comp after that will be another Continental Gold Tour. That one's going to be in Zagreb in Croatia on the 26th. And then I will ideally do 2 comps after that, potentially be Nancy in France and potentially Budapest Gold.
1: And All Whites coach Darren Baisley says midfielder Matt Garbutt's hamstring injury is a wait-and-see situation ahead of their Football World Cup opener tomorrow. And that's news and sport. I'm Wendy Petrie.
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11: Kia ora, good evening. Taking a look at the weather forecast for all of New Zealand overnight, tonight and all of tomorrow. Firstly, Northland fine and clear overnight, some early rain tomorrow, a few showers clearing later. Waikato to Wellington, also Coromandel Bay of Plenty in the Central High Country. Isolated showers turning to rain south of Tomaranui later this evening and elsewhere overnight. Rain easing to showers tomorrow morning, then gradually clearing. The rest of the North Island, which is Gisborne to Wairarapa, it is clear overnight, rain spreading north tomorrow, gradually clearing from the south. Now the South Island, firstly Nelson, Marlborough and Canterbury, rain easing to showers overnight, then clearing to a mostly fine day tomorrow. Buller and Grey, rain north of Hokitika, easing to isolated showers and fine periods this evening. Showers increasing in Westland by tomorrow evening. Otago, Southland and Fiordland, scattered showers clearing tonight. Rain developing in Fiordland and coastal Southland tomorrow. Some heavy later with scattered rain for inland Southland. And finally, the Chathams, it is fine and clear overnight. Some brief rain tomorrow, otherwise a few showers.
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11: Kia ora e te whanau, pō marie, no mai haere mai, piki mai ka ke mai. 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Tēnā koutou katoa, go Andrew Urquhart tēnei. So good to be with you on this Monday evening. A big thanks to Di Campbell filling in for Cat McCormick on this Monday. Cat McCormick back again for the drive show tomorrow afternoon, I understand. For the next 50 minutes or so, though, stick with me. Got some good conversations coming our way. Thoughts and Comments Evening Edition. As always, love to get your thoughts, comments and feedback on the show. 8168, that is the number to text. Start your message with the first word, comments. Today's program, in general terms, a little bit of a flashback, looking back at some of the conversations we had last week as a part of the Rima Appeal. We have more details on all of that coming up after this from Zach Williams on Rima.

0: That is Zach Williams and Ben Fuller on Reamer, a song called Wait For Me. Just gone 10 past 6 on Evening Edition today, replaying some conversations I had with Reamer listeners last week as a part of our support drive. People who had made a decision to financially support Reamer, but also had some powerful testimonies of the difference that Reamer had made in their lives. Here's what Cheryl had to say. Can I ask, how long have you been listening to Reamer?
1: I think about since 2009 or 10.
0: Oh, yeah. Yeah. So quite a while. And Havelock North in Hawke's Bay?
1: No. That,
0: no?
1: No. I've been everywhere, man.
0: And she's also a singer. Oh, yeah. Look at that. Thanks for bringing your musical talent to our halftime show.
1: You're welcome.
0: Hey, I love the fact that, Kay, you've been travelling around.
2: But
0: Reema's been following you like a creepy stalker, you know?
2: No, like a guardian angel.
1: Don't start me with stalkers. That's another
0: day. No. That's a story for another day, Kay. But God has been following you, and thank you, Davina, for bringing some light into the darkness. Like a guardian angel, Reamer has been going ahead of you into the communities that you move into. And then when you get to a new place and you're settling in, you got Reamer there. They're friends, they're family. It's familiar, right?
1: Yep. Are you talking to me or Davina?
0: Oh, I don't know.
2: Are we all family? All family, aren't we?
1: You guys are my family. You are my family because it's really hard to find yourself like on your own and you're in shock and disbelief, like, I didn't plan this. Wow, what did I do?
0: Yeah.
1: What's wrong with me? And you know that you can just wake up in the morning no matter how heavy you're feeling and you can just turn it on, and that's just something that's one thing in your life that's consistent when everything else is swirling on around you and you can't make sense of it. It just has been, it's been a comfort to me. And an annoyance as well, too. but it's all been good. It's just everything that I've needed.
2: So good. Yeah. So Reamer helped to remind you and set you back on the right path and take you forward in that relationship with God.
0: Hey, Kay, I get it that sometimes we end up in places that we didn't plan, but God knows about those places in advance. God knows what we need to get us through the valleys. So good, right?
1: Yeah. I believe what I'm reading in the Word.
0: Yeah.
1: It's for me too. Like, wow, He's in it, in every part of it. When your mind's reeling and you're going, what did I do wrong? What, why? And you're trying to, and you're using all your strength and your energy to try and get better. And you're, oh my gosh, down every rabbit hole, just trying to see where you went wrong. And it's part of a plan somehow that God's going to use for good. And it's just, it takes you deeper and deeper and deeper into Him and that dependence on Him, like, even when you can't pray.
0: Kay, how is Reamer part of that for you? How does Reamer...
1: Reamer's part of that because when... I just think the days are going to be the same for the days are going to be the same forever. I know that there's one thing that I can turn on the radio and it gives it like the Lord will just use one word, one song, one just one small step when I think that there's no use, there's no point that this radio's. And the Lord's talking to everybody else, but I'm excluded. But it reaches into my heart and it just becomes personal.
0: Okay, I do hope you can receive the truth that God is interested in your life. He wants...
1: Yes.
0: Take some advice. I mean, you talked about how we're family. Take some advice from your weird Uncle Andrew that God has some good things planned in your life. God has some hope on your horizon. And thank you so much for joining with us, for being part of the Reamer story, and hey, wanting to pray a blessing on you and what happens next in your life. But thank you so much for joining us on the show today.
1: God bless you all. Yeah. God bless Radio Reamer. Thank you. Thank you for what you do, getting up in the morning when you probably don't want to. Thank you. you're making such a difference. And I'm going to cry now, so I'll hang up.
0: What a remarkable lady. That is Cheryl from Havelock North, one of the stars of our show last week with the Rema appeal. And a big thanks to all the other stars who got on board, who shared not only their testimony, but their financial support of this ministry. Remarkably, $330,000 plus raised so far. Just $170 to go to get us where we need to. But hey, each doing as they're able. If you did want to support this ministry financially, you can do so. Now, the phone operators have gone home for the day today, but you can get on board by making a secure online financial donation at rema.co.nz.
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7: 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Only way I'm getting to the other side.

0: That is Brandon Heath on Rima, See Me Through It. Just gone 20 past six. Andrew Urquhart with you, the evening edition of Thoughts and Comments. And tonight we're taking a look back at some fantastic conversations we had with our listeners during our Rima appeal last week. 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Wanting to give a shout-out to some people who have done so recently. We've had donors from Christchurch, from Carterton, from Rotorua, from Porirua, from Hastings, from Lower Hutt, from Fielding, from Taupo, from Hamilton, and from Timaru just in the last wee while, each giving as they're able. So thank you so much for your generous support of the station. Now, one conversation I had last week was with Janice from Tauranga. Here's how the conversation went.
1: What you were talking about, darkness and light, before was a great segue into my reasoning for an enjoyment of Rima is that I've been involved in work and social services for a long time. I'm retired now, but yep, I still do some. And just to get in the car and turn Rima on and feel the light, listen to things that are light and joyful and positive, it's just sort of cleansing and, you know, after some of the things that you hear and things that are happening in the world as well.
0: Yeah.
1: And Rima just brings a positivity. It gives you focus back onto things that are going well.
0: That's such a good thing, actually. And hey, we appreciate that for some people, there's some dark stuff happening. There's some things absolutely that they're dealing with. But if you want to have a better day, jump in your car, crank up Rima, sing along with the worship songs. It's going to get the day's going to get better, right?
1: Absolutely. And then some of the teaching things in the afternoons, which are brilliant. So, all positive and uplifting and, you know, refreshing. I think that's the word.
0: Yeah.
2: Well, Janice, thank you for bearing that
1: light
2: Christ
1: in the darkest world, I think.
0: Yeah.
2: And you're bringing Christ light to the people that you worked with, you know, in your social services. So thank you and bless you.
0: Hey, just wanting to say, Janice, there's people that listen to Rima, there's people listening at the moment, perhaps people listening in their cars like you do, and hey, they're blessed, they're encouraged, their life is more positively focused because of Rima, but unlike you, they've never taken that step to financially support the radio station. Anything in particular that you'd say to encourage them to do that?
1: Well, I know things are really tough for people at the moment, and even finding $10 can be a struggle, but $10 towards Rima, if enough people did it, would soon add up. So, and there's the principle of giving and receiving, which is a Bible principle. The more you give, the more you receive. So sometimes it hurts to give even a small amount, but you'll always get back. God never ever disappoints.
0: Some more wisdom from Janice, just one of the crew, one of the team here at Rima, who's been faithfully supporting us for many years, and wonderful to hear her perspective on the difference that Rima makes in her life. Hey, if you've got a story like that one, if Rima has been there for you, particularly when you've been going through difficult moments, then, hey, just letting you know that the reason we're able to keep doing what we do is because of financial support from people like you. Not everybody has capacity, I appreciate that, but if you do, if you are willing and able, then I'd love to get your financial support so that we can keep broadcasting messages of hope and can keep telling stories like the one we've just heard from Janice. To give your financial support, very simple to do so, rima.co.nz, you can make a safe and secure online donation there, and less than $170,000 to go to reach our target. That seems like a big number, but over $330,000 raised thus far. So, plenty to praise God for in that regard. As we head into a Monday evening, more good stories to come of the difference that God has made in people's lives through Rima. Firstly, though, let's take a song from Natalie Lane.

0: That is Natalie Lane on Rima. Take me home the long way if the long way leads to you. It is just gone 6:30, evening edition of Thoughts and Comments with me, Andrew Urquhart. And today, taking the time to replay some conversations that I had last week. Now, last week wasn't the regular Thoughts and Comments show. In fact, we didn't have evening edition of all, at all. We went on air and talked about the fact that this is a listener-funded radio station. We also took the opportunity to chat with people for whom Rima has made such a difference in their life that they contacted us to pledge their financial support so that we could keep doing what we're doing and keep stories like this happening. And for a lot of the conversations I had, I started back at the beginning of their journey with Rima, back at the start of when they first listened to Rima, because, hey, as somebody once said, the beginning's a very good place to start. Here's a conversation that I had with Lynette. Lynette, can you remember when you first started listening to Rima? How long ago was that?
1: Ooh, it would be 40 years ago.
0: Oh, my goodness. Oh, wow. Yeah.
2: That's longer than you've been working.
0: Well, exactly. We were both a lot younger back then, weren't we, Lynette? Yeah, exactly. So talk to us about what Rima's meant to you during those 40 years. What's kept you listening and supporting this Christian radio?
1: Well, I became a Christian when I was 31.
0: Mm-hmm.
1: I'm now 72.
0: Yeah.
1: So Radio Rima, mainly through the bad times in life,
0: I always
1: enjoyed the soothing, comforting sound of other people's testimonies too, and just the beautiful music, and yeah.
0: That's so good. So when you were, I mean, 40 years ago, when you were a brand new baby Christian in your early 30s, Reem was kind of like helping disciple you, helping you to focus on Jesus as you step forward into your new life?
1: Oh, definitely. Definitely. Yes, there was, it strengthened me, and because I come from a Once Was Warriors background.
0: Okay.
1: You can imagine the music I was listening to in those days.
0: Yeah, not so much the stuff that we play on Rima, but it does make a difference, doesn't it? If when you're deciding to follow Jesus and you go, you know what, those things that remind me of the way I used to live, I'm going to put that to one side. I'm going to just lean into the things that take me closer to Jesus, not the distractions, not the not

0: the old life. Just take me in the direction which leads to Jesus, right?
1: Yes, and what I did find is that, you know, how when things go sour and you jump in your car and you're starting to feel a bit rebellious, but yep. then when you the car's on, you know, when the radio station's on Radio Rima,
0: yep.
1: you have your little cry, you calm down,
0: yep.
1: and you don't do what the enemy is trying
0: exactly.
1: to
0: cause. It's kind of like a reminder, a prompter that, hey, God's watching, God's with you in the car.
2: God's with you in your sadness and your despair and your anger. Oh, so good.
0: Hey, Lynette, just wanting to talk about what Rima's meant for you as a mum, because I know during these 40 years you've raised a few kids. Was Rima part of that journey as a mum and wanting to share your faith with your children?
1: Definitely. And even I fell to the wayside a bit there when my husband passed away, but... Mm-hmm. It was, you know, a matter of getting back on track. And yep. once again, it was the radio stations that helped me out again. And it's caused me, made it so much easier for me to get back on track and stay away from temptation and, not go back to the old ways.
0: Yeah. Hey, Lynette, thank you for sharing that, because there are tough times. There are things when, hey, the bottom falls out of your world and you're thinking, hey, where's God in this yes. mess? It's not always an easy journey, is it?
1: No, well, I believe very much in, like a little bit like David in the Psalms, you know, it's all about music, yeah. and it soothes the soul, it heals the soul. Mm. Sometimes you can be sitting there feeling really, really down, and then something will come across the radio,
0: yeah.
1: and it's like they're singing straight into your spirit. And you just know, you know, and that's what music means to me, as David did.
0: Yeah. David didn't always have a happy life either. He did some stupid stuff along the way.
1: Yes, but it was his music that changed the hearts and minds of many, didn't it?
0: Yeah.
1: You know, especially the king.
0: Yeah.
1: So we know how powerful music is. And not only that, you know, going into households and keeping families together, bringing families back. It's all I can say is encouragement to other listeners is that keep going. Love the music and support Radio Century and Radio Rima because it's sowing a seed into some real good soil.
0: Amen to that. That's a conversation I had with Lynette last week. It was the Rima Appeal. I was co-hosting the show with Davina West, who is the producer of the show, actually. She's not normally talking into the microphone. I don't think it was her happy place, but we certainly had a lot of fun and listening to a lot of great stories from people for whom Rima is an important part of their journey. It was during the context of our appeal where we remind people that this is a listener-funded radio station and invite them to be part of that funding. Not by obligation, but by invitation. If you have the capacity to give, we would welcome and gratefully receive those donations. And, hey, certainly received a lot of donations last week, but we're still a wee bit away from where we need to be. So if you have the capacity to make a financial donation, for some people that is, there's been quite a lot of people that are given at the $1,000 level, but not everybody's in that space. For other people, it might be, hey, I don't have $1,000, but let me tithe that 10%. I could do a $100 donation. And for other people, they could say, hey, I couldn't do $100, but I could do $10 a month. Whatever that looks like for you, we appreciate each person getting on board. 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That's why they're supporting the station. And we'd love to be keeping doing what we're doing and be able to tell much more stories like that. So if you have a heart to whatever capacity you have, and honestly, if you don't have capacity to give financially, then just be blessed. Be encouraged by the stories, the songs, the spoken programs. But if you do have capacity, then we would certainly ask you to prayerfully consider a financial contribution. Rema.co.nz to the place to go to make a safe and secure donation. Coming up, before we get to the end of Evening Edition, a chat that I had with a business owner who was inspired by what they heard on Rema. And, well, as part of the conversation, they talk about how Rema helps their business as well. That conversation coming up in just a moment.
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0: That is Seth Schlether on Rima and Turn It to Praise. Just coming up on 6:45, evening edition of Thoughts and Comments with me, Andrew Urquhart, and a little bit different tonight. We are replaying some of the interviews and conversations I had last week with the Rima appeal. And certainly, holding the door open, if you'd like to make a donation, you are most welcome and it would be appreciated. Rima.co.nz. Now, somebody who responded to that call to action was Debbie. She is part of a family business called Marlborough Oysters. And one of the things she shared is that, hey, listening to Rima is an important part of their business. I think the oysters listen to Rima. That's what makes them so juicy and delicious. And certainly as a family, as a company, they pray a blessing over the waters of Marlborough in which these oysters thrive and grow. Let's have a listen to that conversation now. Welcome to the program today. And thank you for your generous donation. I do want to check this because Davina wasn't sure. Are you guys paying us in oysters or in cash?
1: No, Def, we could pay you in oysters in the future or anytime soon, but for this appeal, we're definitely paying in cash.
0: Hey, appreciate that, but also appreciate the delicious oysters. And hey, just work with us here because
2: Andrew's projecting. Can I just say, Debbie?
0: I'm not projecting. I'm salivating. See, Davina. She's like, oh, yeah, oysters are good if you fry them. I'm thinking that is blasphemy.
2: Oh, dear, sorry.
0: Come on.
2: What would you recommend, Debbie? The most popular
0: fry them open, little bit of lime juice, some Tabasco straight down the throat. Come on. Are you with me?
1: I frequently have them that way. Yeah. However, I have lots of friends who love to do them different ways under the grill.
2: Yes.
1: And they just prefer them their way. So that's, you know, as long as people eat oysters, we say go for it.
0: Debbie, can I just put a small caveat on that? As long as people eat Marlborough oysters.
2: Yeah.
1: Because that's true.
0: Because not just any oyster. It's not just any oyster. Sorry, Bluff. But the centre of oyster, the oyster kingdom has moved north to the top of the North Island, right?
2: These are
0: top of the South
2: oysters.
0: Island, right?
1: Oh, we love oysters. We love all oysters, actually, so... But
0: Marlborough oysters are better.
1: Special.
0: They're better.
2: Well, especially because they're supporting Rima.
0: Well, that's the main.
2: That's what makes them special.
0: You know what, Debbie? Full confession: I've never tasted a Marlborough oyster yet. Hint, hint.
1: I'm going to send you some oysters.
2: Andrew, we're
0: going to film me eating your oysters on air, and I'm going to see if I can get Davina to eat some raw ones. Just for the folks at home.
2: I want to grill it with some cheese.
0: Oh,
2: please.
0: My goodness. Debbie, look, I'm getting a little bit distracted by your delicious oysters. Mm. Can you tell us the story about why you gave? Because, delicious oysters, but not every business is going, hey, I'm going to put $1,000 into a radio station. What led you to that conclusion?
1: Well, it was funny because yesterday I jumped in the car and I usually put it on a business podcast.
0: Okay.
1: And occasionally I listen to Rima.
0: Mm-hmm.
1: And yesterday I got in my car and it turned on the radio and it was on Rima. And the first message I heard, it was a week of Rima appeal. And I thought, oh, I guess Marlborough Oysters could do something because I thought if Marlborough Oysters, you know, we're just a family business in Marlborough.
0: I guessed that, actually.
1: Pardon?
0: I guessed that you guys were in Marlborough. There was a clue in the name.
1: So, yeah, and I thought collaboratively we have so many great relationships with people and distributors and customers all over New Zealand. And I thought if I donate to Rima, then hopefully other businesses will hear that Marlborough Oysters are supporting Rima, and those businesses who work collaboratively with us would also support Rima because it's the foundation of our business. We have a real reverence for hard work.
0: Yeah.
1: We have a real reverence for investment. We have a real reverence for our waters. But every single day, there's not a day that we do not wake up asking God to bless our waters.
0: Wow.
1: And so we have a real reverence. Yes, we work really, really hard. But every single day, we have a reverence for the fact that God is a God of grace, and we ask Him to bless our waters and to bless the waters of New Zealand.
0: Debbie, blessings on you and your family business. Actually, really, Thank you. Love your attitude, and I also love the way that you're giving a little bit of a challenge to other businesses. It's kind of like, hey, I can imagine a scenario. It's Mother's Day, right? And you text you text your other siblings and go, hey, guys, what are you getting Mum for Mother's Day this year? I've got her a dozen Marlborough oysters. just really sort of saying to them, hey, this is what I'm doing. Maybe you guys could be generous like I'm being generous if you want to challenge my role as the favourite son in this family. It's kind of what you're saying, right?
1: Oh, yeah, come on. Yeah, that's what I'm saying. Lots of other businesses out there who are, you know, who want to support Rima and know about Marlborough Oysters and work with us. And if you don't, you'll have to see me soon and I'm going to give you heaps.
0: Yeah.
1: Why didn't you support Rima?
0: So, come on. Put your money where your mouth is. And my mouth is yeah.
2: Waiting
0: for a Marlborough Oyster. Exactly.
2: But yeah. I love too, Debbie, that you pray a blessing over your business, your community, and the waters. Like God's, I mean, that's incredible. And thank you for blessing Rima with this too. And, you know, as a business owner, I think it's incredible that you are investing in this. So it's a smart choice.
0: Yeah, exactly. Hey, Debbie, can I just pray a blessing on you and your business today?
1: Oh, thank you so much.
0: No. It is no problem at all. Lord, I thank you for Marlborough Oysters. I thank you for this family business. I thank you that this is a family who, hey, yes, it's a business, but first it's all about you.
2: Mm.
0: First it's about building the kingdom. I pray that you would bless them with an abundance, that you would bless them with a harvest of oysters, just as you bless Rima with a harvest of listeners. I pray that they would prosper, that they would get the resources, they would get the contracts and the clients that they need to continue to do the work that you've called them to do. And I pray also that Rima would get the resources that we need to continue to broadcast a message of hope. We ask all of this in Jesus' name. Amen. Debbie, Amen. Thank you. You're a star.
1: Thank you so much for having us. We really appreciate it. Thank you, guys.
0: Super good, Davina.
2: God bless her.
0: Man. So good, and apparently some Marlborough oysters on their way to me. Now, I wasn't joking when I said, will you be paying in cash or in oysters? And Debbie quite happy to send some Marlborough oysters our way. I'm interested to see whether Marlborough oysters taste better because they grow in beautiful waters of the Marlborough Sounds, and as a business, as a family, they pray over those waters, and they listen to Rima. So once the oysters arrive here, I'll be able to taste them. We're going to film that. We're going to post it on our YouTube channel. And I also look forward to chatting again with Debbie from Marlborough Oysters to, a Zoom conversation. Again, we can post that on YouTube for you to look at there. And hey, big thanks to Debbie and the team at Marlborough Oysters for their generous donation, and to everybody who has donated so generously over these last few days with the Rima appeal. We are just over $330,000 has been raised. That is, a wee way from where we'd hoped to be, but still an opportunity for you to be involved. If you have already made your mind up to donate to Rima, but you haven't actioned that decision yet, you can do so right now, in fact, safely and securely online at rima.co.nz. Pretty much my lot for today. Of course, Rosemary Jane will be along after the news at 7 o'clock as we kick off the Rima Nights show. I'll be back at the regular time, the regular Thoughts and Comments show, from 10 a.m. tomorrow morning on Rima. But whenever we get the chance to connect together and continue this conversation again, until then, keep thinking and keep the comments coming. Ka kite anō, mā te wā.
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3: 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But don't let him do all the talking. Let us know your thoughts and comments. 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

0: keeping you in the know. This is Rima News.
1: In this update, the government is hosing down expectations a peace deal in the Iran war will change things here quickly. Prime Minister Luxon says there'll be a lag before the peace agreement is felt here. He says he's hoping oil production will resume, and then we wait.
2: I think it will be some time. We've historically thought it was always in the 3 to 4 week range we'd start to see relief from prices. By the time it comes through, we're expecting in that sort of frame.
1: Meanwhile, there are still doubts over whether the deal will last, and the fine print hasn't been released. Both sides say agreement has been reached, with 60 days set aside for nuclear negotiations. National security analyst Alex Plitsas told CNN US priorities include opening the straits, and Iran desperately needs to unfreeze assets for money. But he says senior US officials are stressing what happens next depends on the conditions.
3: And that the Iranians will not get anything unless they're actually demonstrating commitment to the things that they are supposed to do for us. But the details and text have simply not been released yet.
1: Police have confirmed a baby found dead on a rural Blenheim roadside last month was stillborn and are urging family to come forward. A mowing contractor found the body on Wairo Bar Road on May the 19th. Police say they want to make sure the mother is safe and gets any needed treatment or support. They also want to discuss options with the family around the baby's remains. MPs have been told the Ministry for Pacific Peoples is a heavy user of AI. Minister in charge Paul Goldsmith is facing his first scrutiny week in the new portfolio. Government agencies have been urged to adopt new technologies as part of a call for public service savings. Ministry Chief Executive Geraldine Clifford-Lidstone says 81% of her staff actively use AI.
4: Staff are highly active in the future, and this is really important for us to build that confidence so that they are highly competitive.
1: Nelson police have charged a second person with importing and supplying Class B drugs. Officers returned to the scene of last week's Redwood Valley search, part of a district-wide operation tackling GBL importation and supply. Two people in their 30s have been charged. Police say they aren't ruling out further arrests. Sport now, and in football, a call for the All Whites to share the goal-scoring lead when their World Cup campaign begins tomorrow. Skipper and all-time leading goal scorer Chris Wood shapes as the main attacking focal point when New Zealand meet Iran. But 2010 World Cup hero Shane Smeltz says others also need to contribute.
5: You know, we've got players like Eli Just, you know, Singh, Ben Old. These players can beat players and create things as well, but I think they've also got to step up and get these goals from other areas as well.
1: Elsewhere, Sweden opened their campaign in style, thumping Tunisia 5-1 in Monterrey. Côte d'Ivoire beat Ecuador 1-0. The Netherlands and Japan drew 2-2, while Germany thrashed Curaçao 7-1. In ice hockey, a second Stanley Cup crown for the Carolina Hurricanes. Their 3-0 Game 6 victory over the Vegas Golden Knights in Las Vegas sealed a 4-2 finals series victory. The club's only other title came in 2006. Looking at weather around the country now, and firstly for Northland, there'll be early rain tomorrow, then a few showers clearing later in the day. For Waikato to Wellington, also Coromandel, Bay of Plenty and the Central High Country, any overnight rain will ease to showers tomorrow morning, then should gradually clear. Gisborne to Wairarapa, rain is expected to spread north throughout the day tomorrow, but will gradually clear from the south as the day goes by. Nelson, Marlborough and Canterbury, there'll be showers. They are going to clear to leave a mostly fine day tomorrow. Buller and Grey showers increase in Westland, but you won't see those until tomorrow evening. For Otago, Southland and Fiordland, rain develops in Fiordland and coastal Southland tomorrow. Some of that could be heavy later, and there'll be scattered rain for inland Southland. For the Chatham Islands, brief rain tomorrow, otherwise a few showers. That's news, sport and weather. I'm Tony Doe.
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0: From the Bible. To the Jews who had believed him, Jesus said, "If you hold to my teachings, you are really my disciples. Then you will know the truth, and the truth will set you free." 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
7: That was John 8, verses 31 to 32. Welcome along to Rema tonight. I'm Rosemary Jane, Monday evening, into a brand new week. Hope it started off well at your place. Coming up, encouraging you in your faith. Thanks to your generous support, we can bring you more great programs and music to encourage you. Thank you so much for giving to our appeal last week. Thank you so much to each person who has given. Many of the names we mentioned last week, and I'm sorry if you didn't hear your name called out, because we really wanted to make a point of thanking each individual, because you are so important to this ministry. You help us to keep going. It is how we keep going with your generous support. So thank you so much. If you didn't hear your name mentioned last week, I'm thanking you now. We really appreciate you. It's not too late to give. You can still give online at rema.co.nz. That's rema.co.nz. We still have that shortfall there, which you'll see on the front page. So if you haven't given yet and you would like to, please be encouraged. We would love you to visit the site, rema.co.nz, and it's a nice, secure place to donate as well. Well, let's start the evening with Focus on the Family. Getting back to what used to be done years ago, hospitality, inviting strangers into God's family.
8: The Surgeon General just wrote a report. One in two of all Americans are suffering physically or mentally from isolation and loneliness, which means somebody's got to get it started, you know? and what a better people to breach that than the people who know God.
9: That's Annie McCune, and she joins us today on Focus on the Family with Jim Daly. And thank you for being here. I'm John Fuller.
10: John, I've always been fascinated with that parable Jesus told in Matthew 25 about the sheep and the goats. On the right were the sheep, on the left were the goats. And I think in the end, you want to be a sheep, right? And there's a few things that you do to demonstrate that. Faith in Christ and total kind of acceptance of Jesus being the Son of God. Everybody probably knows that. But he tells the sheep that they're blessed and will inherit the kingdom. And the reason they inherit the kingdom in part is because they took care of the hungry, the thirsty, the stranger in need, the sick, the imprisoned. It's what the Lord told us to do, right? And then he tells the goats, "Depart from me, I never knew you." So how do you land on the side of the sheep? Mm-hmm. Well, read the word and do the word. And today we're going to talk about hospitality, mm-hmm. which is a lost art of the church.
9: Yeah, we want to really lean into this. And we have Annie McCune here. She's a teacher, a speaker, a wife, a mom, a grandmother. And she lives this idea of hospitality and caring for others. She's written about her experiences and her insights in a little book called Practicing Hospitality, The Joy and Grace of Loving Strangers.
10: Annie, welcome to Focus on the Family.
8: Thank you, Jim.
10: Yeah, it's
8: and
10: good.
8: John?
10: Good to have you here. You also are a supporter of the ministry. So thank you for the years, 46 years, I think, you and your husband have connected to Focus. And that's awesome.
8: It is. And it's really fun because Focus on the Family really has helped us be family and be better family. And and I feel at home when I'm here.
10: Well, good. No, it's so good. And that's what it's all about, right? And I just so appreciate all the years that we've had a relationship. I'm looking forward to digging into this topic, and we're going to cover it, the idea of hospitality, from a lot of angles. But were you just born with this gift of hospitality? It is a gift.
8: No. Well, the Holy Spirit, it's a fruit of the Spirit. It's not a gift of the Spirit.
10: Well, there you go.
8: So it's something God has asked all of us to do because it is a reflection of his heart. And if you start in the book of Genesis, where he invites people into the garden, and you end with a feast where he invites everyone to come to the party, you begin to see his heart is to love strangers as family, invite them all to be part of his family. Mm-hmm. And I just keep discovering more and more that this is an important part of his very character, that as a Christian community, unfortunately, and especially in America, we have let go of.
10: Yeah. Why do you think that is? I mean, that is, you look at the first, second, third centuries, this was a cornerstone of the church. You know, people knew when they came into a city, a town, especially being Christian, they would know the households that were Christian.
8: That's right.
10: And they would go and eat there and maybe stay with them. And that was a hallmark of the church. But man, it feels like maybe modernity, you know, this idea that we hit the garage door button, we go in, we close it. We don't even know our neighbors that well.
8: That's exactly right.
10: What's happened? Why don't we do this better?
8: Well, and the fact is, you and I, we would not be here at this table if that early church had not been encouraged to practice hospitality.
10: Yeah.
8: And they did. And they went out and they kept loving strangers. And 2,000 years later is the only reason why we know this story, because people not within the Jewish faith know the story. Those early apostles, disciples, loved on strangers, those that were foreign and uncomfortable, and they just kept telling the beautiful story. God sent out his guys two by two. Jesus sent them out, expecting them to be taken in. And we just don't. Part of it's our individual, like you said, this is my stuff.
10: The pioneering spirit.
8: Well, the pioneering spirit, but once I've built my castle, I can put the garage door down and just take care of me and not look to the needs of others, which is what you had started out with in that scripture.
10: And that's a good primer here for what we're going to talk about. The reason for everybody, not just those of us here at this table, but for all the listeners and the viewers, to consider what you can do to open up your home to help introduce people to the love of Christ. Mm-hmm. I mean, that really is what we're talking about. When you were in college, you studied abroad and experienced what you called extraordinary hospitality. I love this, but what happened?
8: Well, I have a number of crazy stories. The most extraordinary one was I was alone and without money, and sometimes college students are stupid like that, and that happens. And I ended up in this town without a train ticket until the next day, and all I had was a traveler's check, and no one would cash it. And there is, you know, there are some strange or dangerous things out there, but the Holy Spirit alerts you to that. And I was in a park sitting alone praying about how am I going to eat for the next 24 hours or where will I sleep and what will I do? And as this kind of stranger, weird guy approached, I looked across the park and there was this old typical peasant woman sitting on a bench. And I thought, and it was the Holy Spirit just said, go sit by her. And so I got up and I crossed this park and I sit by this old woman. But as I'm about to get there, she stands up and my heart was like, please don't leave, the creepy guy's here. And she just threw her arms around me, sat me down on this bench. And my French was not good then. It's worse now. But we babbled in our, you know, the gift of tongues God produces for such a time as this. And as we talked, she looked over at me and she said, you must be hungry. And I was like, well, yeah, but you're this peasant woman sitting on a bench and I'm this stupid college student that just, you know.
10: Has a cashier's check.
8: Yeah. And she pulled out a loaf of bread. And she broke it in half.
10: Oh, my.
8: And then she had two bananas, and she pulled out another little bag and wrapped all this up, and she just patted me on the hand, you know, and the creepy guy had wandered off. And I sat there just stunned. Again, hospitality, loving a stranger as family, across the culture, across the language. She made me feel safe and at home.
10: Yeah. Let's insert the lesson. So do we make it more complicated than
8: we
10: it
8: make
10: needs
8: it
10: to
8: so
10: be?
8: Complicated? I mean, again, if we look at our model for everything we do as Christians, it's Jesus. Did Jesus own a home? No.
10: Right.
8: Did he practice hospitality minute by minute, that love of strangers and that sense of what is our stuff? You know, you don't need the stuff. You need to be loving the stranger as family. And that's the heart of it. That's God's heart. That's what we need to remember. And
10: Yeah. And you know, it's not just the stranger. You had a story in there about the recovery room.
8: Yeah.
10: Which, again, this is aimed, well, it was aimed more for family and the need for family. But describe the recovery room, what it became known as.
8: Yeah.
10: What
8: well,
10: was it?
8: We, you know, we had four kids. We had a big house. But then we were always just inviting strangers in, and Lee's parents lived in Florida and they wanted to come. And I saw my father-in-law at one point. So we had a basement area, and you know, when you're young, steps are no problem, but as you get older, you know, I don't know if you're in that place. What they have, you're like,
10: I think it's ouch. Ooh,
8: yeah,
10: ouch,
8: exactly,
10: ouch,
8: exactly.
10: And then you make it to the top.
8: Yeah. So my father-in-law was standing at the top of the steps, and I'm like, you know, is everything okay? And I could tell he was just determining, like, do I have enough pain threshold to go down there, get the sweater I forgot, and get back up? And I just, that night I said, Lee, we've got to do something. We need a first floor guest room where your parents can come and we can just love them better in that place. So we expanded the house out and made this recovery room. And then you build it, they will come. So we had parents signing up, I'm having my hip done, I'm having my knee done, I'm having my, you know, I had friends, I'm having dental surgery, they're not letting me go home. We had, you know, then missionaries coming from all over. And it was just, people would come in and it was just so fun to have this place where they felt safe. We had a golden retriever that was...
10: Of course you do.
8: Yeah, of course. But, and Jenny was the most gentle thing. And if you remember Peter Pan and Nana, the dog that would, you know, take care of the kids, Jenny would, like, sit by the door of the recovery room and just alert us if anybody needed help. I mean, it was a great setup. We had the in-house physician geriatrician, which my husband was, and then we had the four kids that entertained constantly. And so it was a full-service family.
10: No kidding.
8: Come and recover.
10: Mm. How did all of that modeling impact your children and now adult children? Are they on board with it?
8: They
10: in their
8: are
10: own
8: totally
10: lives?
8: On board. And so many people ask, well, what did your kids do when all these people would descend on you on a pretty much daily, weekly basis? And the fact is, it's for everyone. Again, that command, it's not somebody that has the gift. This is something for all of God's people. And He puts His Spirit in us. And our children just began to love these strangers as much as we did, and they get love back, and now their houses are full, mm-hmm. and with whatever room they have is always full, and it's a beautiful thing.
10: Mm-hmm. I just need your kid's address so I can go fill one of the houses at some point. But in fact, you open your book with the word philoxenia. I'm sure there's another way to pronounce that. But what does that mean in Greek, and what does it look like?
8: Well, what's so interesting is that it's a compound Greek word, philo as in Philadelphia, city of brotherly love, and xenia, which we most refer to as xenophobia, fear of strangers. So loving strangers as family. And most of the world up to that time, which is wow. interesting, practiced xenia, which is a reciprocal form of loving strangers, hospitality. But the Christians, and what it looked, when I looked in the word biblically, what it means to practice hospitality is this word philoxenia. Up until that point, philoxenia didn't happen. Christians brought that in. Loving strangers as family, not just in a reciprocal, like the hospitality industry. You pay me well, I'll treat you really well. But it's really loving strangers as family, which again, we need to recover as God's people. Are we loving our families well? And that's one of the reasons why it worked with our family, because my husband felt well-loved. He didn't feel threatened by bringing in strangers. Our children didn't feel threatened. They were well-loved. And so out of that family love comes that opportunity to extend that love of God to bring everyone into His family.
10: Mm-hmm. You know, Annie, the thing that jumps to my mind is if we can read it in the Word where the Lord says, take care of the widow, take care of the orphan, take care of the stranger, take care of the person in prison.
8: Yeah.
10: Really? Really, Lord? Mm. You start looking at that, and that is exactly what you're talking about, the philoxenia. But we can read it, but what keeps us from doing it? I mean, why? What's happening today that wasn't happening in the first, second, third century? I know we got smartphones, but besides that stuff, I mean, attitudinally, well, why aren't we embracing this?
8: The early church was so aware of the presence of the Holy Spirit.
10: Mm.
8: They had seen that fire come down. They knew that God would give them the words to speak to anyone, even if they were a stranger of a strange language. And we have forgotten, we say, oh, Jesus, I've invited him into my heart, and yes, I'm a Christian, so the Holy Spirit is here. But we forget every morning to welcome that Holy Spirit into our hearts to give us that courage. God, I've told you I've given you my life, but now today, use my smile, use my eyes, use my words of encouragement, use my stuff to bless others and let them know you love them like family.
10: Annie, you moved to Atlanta. You probably moved to a few places in your life.
8: Not too many.
10: Only
8: actually.
10: Two or three?
8: Yeah.
10: Okay. So in that context, when you moved to Atlanta, you wrote in the book just how the church that you ended up in just was all about hospitality.
8: Yes.
10: Describe that and what it meant to you as newcomers.
8: Well, it's really beautiful to see a church that is extremely passionate about hospitality. And it's beyond having a hospitality team. They make everyone feel like family, and they are needed, and you're needed to be part of a team if you're here. And
10: I thought that was just a Southern thing.
8: Yeah, no, it's not.
10: That's the point, right?
8: That's the point. It really is. But even within that context, I have found I have this beautiful group, small group that meets. I talk about that in the book. But when it came to actually opening your threshold, everyone was like, yeah, no, I've gotten a really good excuse. They did have good excuses. But it takes a pastor, it takes someone that's just walked over that threshold and been there to then remind everyone, it's okay, God supplies the need. And so we were those people that could say, it's okay, yeah, we don't care what our house looks like, come on in. And when they did, we've been together over 2.5 years now, and it's so funny, every week we get a story of like, oh my gosh, you know, the tree fell in my neighbor's house and I knew we were supposed to take them in and we wouldn't have, except we read your book. Or even with things at church, you know, when a pastor, and now for the peace, passing the peace, he is so intentional. He's like, no, this is as important as our communion with God, our communion with each other in this space. And so you are not allowed to just like, we can shake with the guy next door. Go introduce yourself to someone, ask a few questions. This is sacred time to become a church family.
10: Yeah. Now, here's where the line is. So in the book, you talk about inviting like busloads of people over to the house, and people listening and watching are going, what? That's like hospitality PhD. I'm not ready for the PhD, Annie, but
8: yeah.
10: Describe that. I mean, what was that about, inviting a busload of people?
8: Well, what was so funny is it started, the idea in my head was that we had actually been invited by Focus on a trip many years ago to travel with Ray Vanderlaan to the Holy Land.
10: Oh, that was a great trip, yeah.
8: And so part of that was, you know, we'd follow the rabbi, and one day we just hiked out into the desert, like high noon, it's stupid, 52 people off the bus. And we're crossing and there's camels and, you know, but we didn't see anyone else or anything. And all of a sudden we show up at this Bedouin encampment of Arab Israelis and they go, oh my gosh, these people must need water and food. And right. And the women came out and started making bread and they started getting us tea and water and sat us down in the tent. And I thought afterwards, oh Lord, this is the kind of, again, people that you originally brought your message to, this is what we are supposed to do. And so I kept thinking, well, God, you know, how would that look like in my neighborhood? If some busload of like foreigners showed up, would I invite them in? And sure enough, we ended up with 2 busloads of people. You just never know. And the first was a group of Dartmouth College students, and they were on a Ultimate Frisbee tour, and they were going coast to coast, and they had this big green bus fueled by oil.
10: Clean energy.
8: You know, like they'd literally go through McDonald's and pick up the fry oil, and then convert it to fuel and
10: Only Dartmouth would come up with that.
8: Yeah. But you know, this bus is now parked in front of our neighborhood, and these 15 guys and girls are out, and they're all, you know, the neighbors are looking like, what is going on, and how long is this going to be there? But again, just so much fun. The second happened because in Buffalo, snowstorms happen. And this group of Christian ballet troupe, and they were performing at our church for the area, and we had offered to take in 4 of the ballerinas, which was great. What was really interesting is that we knew that we were actually leaving the next morning because we were going to another Focus event to a preview for the Deltacket
10: series. Oh, the
8: Truth Project.
10: Yeah.
8: And so we had somebody staying at the house to take care of the 4. Well, this October freak storm dumped 4 feet of snow on Buffalo. So the airport closed, and now we're there. And every other home that people were staying in blacked out, and we were the only ones that had power. And so all of a sudden we got the call, can the whole ballet troupe come? Because their bus is actually stuck in the parking lot. And so we ended up with, I think, 16, 18 people overnight that night. And So much fun. And
10: that's making lemonade out of lemons.
8: Yeah. But the thing is, if you read scripture, God always provides. And that's where, you know, the widow in fed Elijah on stuff she didn't have. And the 5,000 fed with stuff we didn't. We don't have to have the stuff.
10: Annie, do you think there's personality bents that may work with hospitality a little better? In other words, an extroverted couple, they're more into strangers and, you know, wanting to talk with them and share with them. And then you have more introverted people that find that, like, you would do what? You would invite a stranger to your house? And there's lots of rationalizations you could come to. You know, that could be dangerous. Yeah, you could just hear yourself tick those off, maybe. Maybe it's just me. Mm-hmm. But what about that temperament approach? And what do you coach people to do that may be a little more hesitant because of those things?
8: Yeah. Well, actually, introverts are really good at creating connection and space with people in a much deeper way than extroverts are. So, and in most couples, you've probably noticed, God gives one on the extrovert side and one on the introvert side.
10: Yep.
8: So that in most families, you're going to have both those things. And again, we're not talking about entertainment. We're not talking about somebody who wants or needs to be the big cheese in the room. We're talking about loving the person there to make them feel loved and felt. And we have to get rid of this word entertainment, or that it's the gift. Somebody's got the gift. Yeah, some people are friendlier than others. That's sure. But again, this is something God gives us all the ability to do when the Holy Spirit is in us.
10: Mm-hmm. Yeah, that's so true. You know, a mutual friend of ours, Rosaria Butterfield, used to be a professor at Syracuse. She, you know, she came out of that through a challenge a pastor had to come and do a Bible study with he and his wife. And over about 2.5 years, she accepted Christ. And beautiful story. If you've not heard that broadcast with Rosaria Butterfield, link to it. And because there's so much in common, and she's written a book on hospitality. One of the things that she said that really just got me, she said, you know, when I was in the lesbian

0: That's why I am so passionate. I'm so grateful you allowed me here, because it is just the everyday people. And that's all I did. I was not in ministry. I was not, you know, I was just home cooking meals for my own kids and just opening the door. That's all God asks us to do. And in fact, you don't even need a home. Again, Jesus didn't have a home. It's the 2 to 3 feet of personal space.
1: The woman on the bench at the park.
0: Would you just be hospitable? When he talks about leaders in the church, he's talking to men now in Titus and Timothy. Pick hospitable people. He's not talking about have people with big houses. That spirit, that God's spirit of being willing to love strangers as family, that's who he needs us to rediscover what he wants us all to be.
1: Why is that? What happens when somebody receives hospitality? What does their crusty heart do?
0: It melts. You know that. It makes you want to be in the room. It's, again, why the church grew then, and it's why we can make our churches grow again. The church just being the family of God. You know, it doesn't need the buildings. It needs the connection. It needs just like, I just love you. And, yeah. and we have just Muslims and Hindus and, you know, just people in our neighborhoods that just love us, and because we've loved them.
1: You know, when you look at so many surveys of 20-somethings, teenagers and 20-somethings, what they say their greatest desire is to be known and to be loved. Yeah. And hospitality does that. That's, you know somebody in that process.
0: The Surgeon General just wrote a report. 1 in 2 of all Americans are suffering physically or mentally from isolation and loneliness, which means somebody's got to get it started, you know? and what a better people to breach that than the people who know God.
1: Well, you've made the case today. So hopefully we could all do a little bit more, maybe a lot more, to express the gift of hospitality and to engage it and to know that it's a tool the Holy Spirit uses to melt the hard heart even the soft heart.
0: Absolutely. Just open the door a little bit.
1: What a great book, Practicing Hospitality, The Joy and Grace of Loving Strangers, right there out of Scripture. So, Annie, thanks so much for being with us.
0: Thank you. It's just been a joy.
1: Yeah.
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4: Focus on the Family back with us tomorrow night. Well, it's just after 7:30 now. Coming up, we've got music from Mercy Me before we catch up with Joyce Meyer. 15 minutes in the Word. Tonight, more from her series all about embracing courage, faith and trust in God to face your fears. That's on the way.
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0: Make it well. The Sound of Mercy Me there. Rima taking you through the evening with Joyce Meyer on the way in just a couple of minutes. Her program, 15 Minutes in the Word. We're learning more about embracing courage, faith in God. If you are facing a difficult time at the moment, doing things the way that Jesus showed us to do, that's coming up.
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10: Welcome to 15 Minutes in the Word with New York Times bestselling author Joyce Meyer. 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
11: So, in order to live courageously, and living courageously means that I'm going to learn to follow my heart, I'm going to take risks, I'm going to be bold, I'm going to step out, and really work with the Holy Spirit to be not just okay, not just average, not just ordinary, but to be somebody who really makes a difference in the world. How many of you want to not just pass through here unnoticed, but you want to make a mark in the world and have people remember for a long time that you were here? Well, don't discount yourself and think, well, you know, that's only for the people on the platform or the people on television. It's for every single child of God. God has something for each of us to do, We have a part to play. You have something that nobody can do as good as you can do it. And if you don't do it, it's going to hurt all the rest of us. You never will be as excited as you will be if you are really in the middle of fulfilling your destiny. Nothing can ever make you as satisfied and fulfilled as knowing that you're chasing after God with your whole heart. Amen? But fear is Satan's tool. Yes, it's from the devil. For God hath not given us a spirit of fear. Let's settle that. When you feel afraid, it's not God trying to tell you don't do that. That's not the way God works. God hath not given us a spirit of fear, but of power and love and a sound mind. Amen. So when we feel fear, we can be pretty much assured that it's Satan trying to keep us from doing what God would have us to do or what would be the best thing for us to do. Or he may just be trying to make you miserable. The Bible says that fear hath torment. Fear brings torment. And I've even discovered that dread, which I believe is a very close relative of fear, can also bring torment. I try to practice in my life not even letting myself dread things. Don't dread going to the grocery store. Don't dread doing your dishes. Don't dread cutting the grass. Don't dread sitting down and paying your bills. Don't let that spirit of dread and fear get into your life. Know who you are in Christ. Know that you can do whatever you need to do through the strength of God that is in you, and live with your head held up high, your shoulders back, walk strong, and live courageously. Amen. It's time for the body of Christ to stand up and be counted and stop being wimpy and whiny and having a problem with everything. Now, there's so many different kinds of fears that it's unbelievable. I mean, if you look up phobias in an encyclopedia, my gosh, pages and pages and pages and pages of things that people are afraid of. One of the things that most people have a problem with at some time or other in their life, can't say that everybody does, but I know I did, and I think a lot of people do, is the fear of man. What are they going to think? What are they going to say? What are they going to do? What are they not going to do if I don't please them? Will they shut me out of their life? Will they reject me? Will I be lonely? And I believe that Satan really uses the fear of man to not only bring torment, but to keep people from following their own heart. You know, I don't think there's anything worse than feeling in your heart that you believe that you're supposed to be doing something, but cowering down to somebody else. And many times it's not even them trying to control you. It's just insecurity on our part that lets them control us because we want them to approve of everything that we do. Do you know that no matter what you do, 10% of the people are never going to like you? I mean, that's just like a statistic from the experts. No matter what we do, some people are not going to like us. Well, the Bible does tell us that we should fear God. A lot of people don't understand that. It's not a wrong kind of fear. It's not the kind of fear like Satan tries to put on us about man. It's a reverential, loving, respectful type of fear. Something totally different than the kind of fear that torments us. It's actually that kind of fear is a fear that keeps us safe. It's like, I trust God. I believe he loves me. He's certainly smarter than I am. I'm going to love him and respect him and trust him enough to just do what he tells me to. How many of you think your life would have turned out so much better if you would have just started practicing that a long time ago? I'm just going to do. I mean, you know, God's not a, he's not a tyrant that just wants to control people. Everything that God tells us or asks us to do or not to do is for our benefit. It doesn't make him feel better if he can get everybody to follow him. Jesus said, I am the way, the truth, and the life. He's the way. Do things the way that Jesus did them. Now, I want to show you a scripture that I hope really does something on the inside of your heart. I know it certainly does to me every time I look at it. And it's Isaiah chapter 8, verse 13. The Lord of hosts, regard him as holy, and honor his holy name by regarding him as your only hope of safety. Wow. I do not know what people in the world are doing today who don't have their hope in God. I mean, what kind of hope do you have if you can't put your hope in God? And let him be your fear, and let him be your dread, lest you offend him by your fear of man and distrust of him. Wow. So, it actually offends the Holy Spirit when instead of following him, respecting, loving, honoring him enough, having enough reverential fear and awe of God, that I let a person misdirect me from what I feel like that I'm supposed to be doing with God because I'm so afraid of them and what they're going to think, what they're going to say, and what they're going to do, that I prefer to have their approval than God's approval. I prefer to have their friendship than God's friendship. The Bible says that offends God. And I think that's something that we need to seriously consider tonight. It's not just a, well, you know, I'm just insecure. I mean, you know, I'm just fearful, and I just don't want to be lonely. I don't want to lose my friends. No, let's get it. It offends God. It offends God. If we cower to man, you have a destiny to fulfill. God wants to do wonderful, amazing things in your life. Every one of you, don't sit there and think she's not talking to me. And those of you watching my television, don't think I'm just talking to the people in this room. One of the main reasons why we're here in this building tonight is so we can record these messages to talk to you. Amen? And God does not want us to let people manipulate us and control us. And like I said, they're not even always trying to do that. I mean, if you're real insecure, you can just get around somebody that's got a strong personality. And if you don't stand up for yourself, they will push you around, but they don't even really know half the time they're doing it. Let me tell you something. If you don't know what you want to do, I'll be happy to tell you what we're going to do. If you have no plan of your own, I'll be happy to convince you that you should follow my plan. I'm just a motivated leader, strong personality. I've got direction. I've got purpose. And people who won't stand up for themselves get run over, and it's not always the other person's fault. One time I spent about 5 years in a relationship letting somebody that I worked for control and manipulate me. I didn't do anything sinful, but I did things that weren't the wisest, and I didn't spend the time with my family that I should have, and had a lot of fears that were left over from my relationship with my father, who was very strong-willed and very mean. And toward the end of those 5 years, I found myself very angry and bitter because this person had controlled me. And I remember very clearly when God spoke to my heart and he said, well, don't be mad at him. You let him do it. So I'm giving everybody a responsibility tonight. You can't get away with I'm afraid anymore. You can't get away with I'm shy. I'm insecure. I'm just afraid of confrontation. I just want to keep the peace. Hey, and I'm all about peace. You know, I've learned to not make a fuss over things that aren't important. I've learned to not make a fuss over petty things that don't make any difference. I'll back down to keep the peace, but I won't back down from something that I really firmly believe in my heart that I'm supposed to be doing. Because I know if I do, that I'm going to be miserable later. You say, well, can we actually offend God? Well, in Ephesians chapter 4, verse 30, the Bible says, do not offend the Holy Spirit of God by whom you were sealed. Now, in those verses, before and after verse 30, it talks specifically about anger and bad attitudes and arguing and strife and fighting and bickering, saying that that offends the Holy Spirit. But here we have an Isaiah that our fear of man is offensive to the Holy Spirit. That doesn't mean that you lose your salvation. Doesn't mean that God doesn't love you anymore. But let me tell you something. Now look at me, let me tell you something. The Holy Spirit lives in you, and if he's offended, you feel it. You know, being a Christian doesn't just mean you go to church a couple times a week and sit in a chair and gawk at the preacher. That's not what it means to be a Christian. To be a Christian means that Christ is living in you. He's in you. And if he's grieved, you're going to feel grieved. If he's sad, you're going to feel sad. Likewise, if he's pleased, you're going to feel that. We're in a relationship with God through Christ. A close, intimate, personal, yes, even a conversational relationship. He's your friend. Being a Christian is not about following a bunch of rules and regulations and doing your duty and hoping you get your check mark on your little spiritual calendar in heaven. It's about relationship with God through Christ. To be a Christian means to be a Christian or to be a follower of Christ. If you're not ready to follow Christ, then stop calling yourself a Christian and get the bumper sticker off your car. Amen. We're so concerned about our silly reputation. Well, what will people think? Well, what if I lose my friends? You know, I can tell you something, and I don't mean to be negative or tell you something that's going to scare you, but if you're going to fully follow Jesus, you can pretty much figure on losing some of your friends.
2: Thanks for listening. Remember, courage isn't the absence of fear. It is learning how to move forward in the presence of fear. So when the enemy comes at us with a long list of fears to discourage us, hoping to keep us paralyzed, we have a choice. Will we be ruled by our fears or with faith? Don't let the enemy get his way. With faith, we have everything it takes to follow Christ and confront whatever fear we may be facing. Let's live boldly, trusting God as we step out and do something courageous today. Thank you for listening to 15 Minutes in the Word with Joyce.
0: Joyce Meyer back with us tomorrow night. We'll continue this subject throughout the week, actually. Meantime, almost time to update you on what's happening in news, sport and our weather for tomorrow. 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She's talking about healing father wounds, how this can impact every area of your life. She shares her story and how she began to move forward. That's Family Life Today, followed by Kiwi Bible teacher Tark Barner, Running with Fire, encouraging you when it comes to building your faith. That's all on the way after the news.

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1: In this update, former Foreign Affairs Minister Phil Goff believes Iran has come up trumps in the war with the US. Donald Trump has confirmed they've reached a deal, claiming all military operations will cease and the Strait of Hormuz will open without tolls. Goff says he welcomes peace seeming to be agreed, but he says the US has achieved nothing while Iran held the world's most powerful military at bay.
2: They've caused immense economic loss to the world, New Zealand included. The main thing that may come out of this is actually damage to the Trump presidency.
1: The tourism industry is backing the government taking its time to consider a bed tax. The Prime Minister is signalling he's open to a nationwide levy, promising to look into it next year. Auckland Mayor Wayne Brown is a long-time advocate, arguing it could help fund marketing and events. Tourism Industry Aotearoa Chief Executive Rebecca Ingram says they want it done once and right.
3: So where we've seen examples globally, where it hasn't gone so well, the industry's ended up with quite a heavy burden on it. For example, in Scotland, they've had to go about and adjust the legislation as a result of their learning.
1: Former Wellington Mayor Dame Kerry Prendergast is backing barring a councillor with a conflict of interest from voting on the Golden Mile project's future. The Auditor-General's office made the ruling on Carl Tiefenbacher, who owns multiple hospitality venues. He calls the decision obscene because, as a business owner, he's compelled to make decisions for the good of the area. Dame Kerry says councillors swear to serve the whole city's interests.
4: Carl is passionate about this and believes he would be voting in the best interest of the city. Underneath that, he owns a property in Courtney Place. And will he be doing what's best for his business interests?
1: SpaceX's successful first weekend in the opening market opens the door to other mega companies going public. Elon Musk's rocket, satellite and data centre company shares jumped as much as 30% on debut. It's now worth $2.1 trillion. Harbour Asset Management's Shane Solly says attention is turning to other AI firms like Anthropic and OpenAI.
5: For them to go well, we need the SpaceX share price to hold up. It's great that it's launched well, but it needs to actually perform pretty well. Otherwise, we tend to see people going, maybe the pricing on these other two not so good.
1: Sport now and football. New Zealand open their World Cup campaign tomorrow with a clash against Iran, with making sure they don't lose being the key issue. Elsewhere today, Sweden opened their campaign in style, thumping Tunisia 5-1 in Monterrey. Cote d'Ivoire beat Ecuador 1-0. The Netherlands and Japan drew 2-2, and Germany thrashed Curaçao 7-1. In rugby, halfback Cam Roygaard believes having their Super Pacific finish line in sight has given the Hurricanes a boost of energy. The Wellington-based side haven't won a title since 2016, while the Chiefs last hoisted the silverware in 2013. With one team set to break their drought, Roygaard feels they're embracing the occasion before hosting Saturday's final in the capital.
6: We're reviewing, obviously, the game that's just gone, but also previewing pretty hard. We know it's going to be a quality Chiefs side that's going to come down, and they'll want to go one better from last year, and yeah, we'll be trying to do everything we can to stop that. I think there's just a lot of excitement, more so than nerves or pressure.
1: Weather now, Northland, early rain tomorrow, then a few showers, they'll clear later. Waikato to Wellington, also Coromandel, Bay of Plenty and the Central High Country. Overnight rain will ease to showers in the morning, then should gradually clear as the day progresses. Gisborne to Wairarapa, you can expect rain to spread north tomorrow, but will gradually clear from the south. Nelson, Marlborough and Canterbury, any showers are going to clear to mostly fine conditions as your day goes by tomorrow. Buller and Grey, there will be showers increasing in Westland, but not until tomorrow evening. For Otago, Southland and Fiordland, rain develops in Fiordland and coastal Southland tomorrow. Some of it could be heavy later. Expect scattered rain for inland Southland. For the Chatham Islands, brief rain tomorrow, otherwise a few showers for you. That's news, sport and weather. I'm Tony Doe.
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9: Might be just the prayer you need tonight. That was James chapter 1 and verse 5, all about wisdom, seeking God for that. Good to be with you. I'm Rosemary Jane. Welcome. If you've just joined me tonight, hope you're enjoying your evening. Time to relax a little bit. Maybe you're still doing the dishes though. We'll keep you company with music from David Dunn and Ann Wilson later. Also, we'll be catching up with Kiwi Bible teacher Tark Barner, Running With Fire, helping you to grow in faith. That's his new series beginning tonight. But let's start with family life today. And tonight, we are hearing a story of how to overcome father wounds in Your Life, Healing Father Wounds, which can go deep and affect every area of your life. Our guest is Keir Stevens.
10: I'm sitting across from him, and that's when it hit me. You don't know this person. You don't know what to talk about. You don't know how to get the conversation going. This is not going to be an 80s TV sitcom. Mm. You know, that's when it hit me there. I'm a dreamer.
11: Yeah.
10: So I dream it up in my head. I just expect it to manifest until I'm sitting right there in reality. And I'm like, oh, it's not going to be like that.
12: Welcome to Family Life Today, where we want to help you pursue the relationships that matter most. I'm Dave Wilson.
13: And I'm Ann Wilson. 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This is Family Life Today.
12: All right, so we're going to talk about in my mind, a critical topic today.
13: I think it is, too. I think everybody at some point could resonate with this.
12: I'm not sure we've ever talked about specifically this one.
13: No.
12: I can remember the first time I heard this phrase, father wound, I think late 20s, had no idea I had one, never even thought about it. And I was reading Robert Lewis's book, Raising a Modern Day Knight, and he used that term. And as soon as I read those two words together, I knew immediately, it was like, I have that. I don't even know what it is. I know I have it. So we've got Keir Stevens in the studio today. And Keir, welcome. First time ever on Family Life Today, right? Welcome.
10: Yes. Thank you for having me, Dave. And Anne, it's a pleasure to be with you.
13: We're really glad you're here. Your book, Overcoming Father Wounds. And I like the subtitle, Exchanging Your Pain for God's Perfect Love.
10: Yeah.
13: So many of us, just hearing that, Overcoming Father Wounds. I don't think I knew I had a father wound, but I did.
10: Mm-hmm.
13: And as Dave started working on his and talking about it, and we went to seminary and we got into some counseling classes of how to counsel.
12: And we thought we were going to learn how to counsel others.
13: When you got counseled yourself.
12: And we realized we got to dig into our own stuff.
13: Oh, mm-hmm. And that's when I started to see like, whoa, I've got a bunch of wounds.
10: Mm-hmm.
13: But for you to write about it, that's something that has resonated with your heart.
12: So, Keir, tell us what you do. I know you're with Entrusted Women. What is that?
10: I started off, I wanted to write a book. I really have wanted to write this book since I was in high school. I felt like the Lord, it's actually 26 years that the Lord gave me this impression on my heart because I knew there was a neediness on the inside of me.
13: Yeah.
10: I couldn't unpack what that was. So literally when I was in college, I started working on this book off and on. I graduated, got married, and I discovered a conference for women writers. I was going to take this book there and I was going to get discovered and I was going to be famous. Let's all have a good laugh. And I was teaching at the time, an elementary school teacher. That's what my trade is. And so I had my little book baby on an external hard drive. My little book baby on an external hard drive. That's when I discovered, okay, I started to realize it's about father wounds. And I was in the classroom having a meeting with the superior and I go to move my computer from the teacher desk to a student desk and my little external hard drive with my little book baby was on there. And when I transferred that laptop over to the student desk, the external hard drive slipped out the USB, fell onto the floor, and I had dropped it many times before, but that time I realized I lost everything.
13: No.
10: And I literally went into a little depression.
13: Yeah.
10: But that was God's sovereignty. And it set me on a path to start blogging.
13: Mm.
10: And it was really great because it gave me an opportunity to engage with the women that I believed I was called to reach.
12: Mm.
10: And so I started engaging with them and then got sidetracked with Entrusted Women. You mentioned that, where I saw a lack of minority representation in the Christian writing and speaking world. I would go to these writing conferences. There would be like 10 people there. So I said, what is a way that I could reach this demographic that's not being reached and share the information so that more people can get an opportunity to publish a book. So that was a sidetrack, but it was the very thing that God used to open the door for me to get a book deal. And I speak on that subject. And then outside of that, I run around like a chicken with my hair cut off because I have teenagers married for 20 years. Praise the Lord.
12: So how did you... how did this story come?
11: Yeah, I mean,
12: obviously it's a very specific topic, which, you know, as you hear it and read it, I think a lot of us go, oh boy, didn't even know I had this, but I think it impacts a lot of people. So what's your story?
10: My parents got married with little knowledge of each other. My mom was the daughter of a Baptist pastor who was a great man, really well known in the community, but he was not an affectionate father. I think it starts there, right? Because to say it started with me would be a fallacy. We need to see how did we get here. My mom had the notion that you get married and it's just a fairy tale and it just works out. So she met my father, who was actually her waiter on a cruise ship.
11: Wow.
10: She went with some of her girlfriends. And my father, he's still a good looking man. He's still a good looking man. And he was even more good looking then. He's Haitian. So he has an accent. He speaks many languages. He knows about food. He's a chef. You know, so he was really a charmer. And my mother was naive. And they struck up a relationship when the ship docked and he had free time. He went with them and they kind of fell in love. And then he moved to the States and they got married.
11: Wow.
10: In the living room of my grandparents' home. But I know that my grandfather had reservation. And so now you have this relationship that's really set up to fail from the very beginning. And it did. It spontaneously combusted and my parents had a tumultuous end. I thought I was a baby, but I was actually three. And
11: any siblings?
10: No siblings.
11: Okay.
10: My early memories of my father are at visitation centers. I remember there being cubicles that I would go in and we would have a time limit. I'd spend time with him, then we'd leave. I have one remembrance of going to his apartment complex and there was a woman there. And I remember being in the kitchen looking at them, but I wasn't really paid attention to. And then outside of that, I have more recollection of him leaving gifts on the front porch of my grandparents' home, which I appreciate because I know that that is more than some people received. And I do have one memory of him taking me to get a bicycle. That was the extent of my relationship with my father growing up, which I was okay with. You don't really know that something is dysfunctional or not the way God intended until you see it up close.
11: That was your normal.
10: That was my normal, right? So when I went to college, I remember being in a dorm room of a friend and I asked her about this bookshelf that she had in there. And I said, where'd you get that from? And she said, oh, I made it with my dad.
11: Ooh.
10: It was like a ton of bricks because she was saying in that one statement, I have a relationship with my father and this is what we did together. And I hadn't done anything with my dad. And for whatever reason, it brought to the surface a lot of emotion and pain that I had surrounding my relationship with my father. And I remember just doing my best to not show that I was emotionally shaken up by that and get to my dorm room and just sob.
11: What do you think it is that you were feeling that made you just break down?
10: Jealousy, loss. Grief is like that, comes in waves. I wouldn't have been able to have the language to say I was grieving, but I was grieving what she had that I didn't have. And I simultaneously wanted that. And also knew it was probably going to be impossible for me to get it. So then that's a little bit of acceptance, right? Where you have to accept the things you cannot change.
11: Yeah.
12: I mean, what'd you end up doing with that? Did you tell anybody or was it just you kept it inside.
10: I went to someone who was like a mentor for me and told her. And little did I know, she also had a situation with her biological father. And so it was so comforting. And then she rolls out for me this prescription. I'll call it a prescription. And I'm kind of a prescription girl. You know, I want you to tell me what to do so I can fix this. And if you fix it like this, then I should be able to fix my situation in the exact same way that you did.
13: And it probably won't take long either. And it would,
10: no, you just add water and stir. Yeah. And voila. I wrote this letter to my dad detailing all of the events that I could remember that he missed from kindergarten on up to high school. And I want you to be in my life. I want us to start from where we are right now.
13: When you wrote it and sealed it and sent it, what was your hope?
10: My hope was that he was going to write me back and all of a sudden we're going to have an 80s TV sitcom relationship, right?
12: The Huxtables.
10: Huxtables. I'm a child of the 80s, and I don't know who didn't grow up in the 80s on The Cosby Show.
13: That was our favorite show.
10: Family Ties, yes. Family Matters, Growing Pains. You know, we see these ideal families, and we see the relationship, and the father's comedic and he's funny and he's
13: there,
10: he's present all the time, he doesn't he works occasionally. And we live in a really expensive brownstone in New York, but our father is always, he just occasionally delivers a baby, you know. That's what I was thinking, that we were going to have that type of chemistry. And I remember he did write me back, but I was always the initiator. I was always initiating.
13: Well, what did he say when he wrote you back?
10: I don't remember much. I remember him saying, I love you. I remember him saying, I love you. I remember that his handwriting was hard for me to decipher. I mentioned he's Haitian, and he kind of writes like part Creole, part English. Part, I can't read your handwriting, you know. that's just, you know, so I made out what I could. But I remember when I got back home from college and we went to this Mexican restaurant. My dad loves Mexican food. I'm sitting across from him, and that's when it hit me. You don't know this person. Having a conversation is not going to be easy. You don't know what to talk about. You don't know how to get the conversation going. This is not going to be an 80s TV sitcom. You know, that's when it hit me there. But I'm always this visionary that, you know, I'm a dreamer.
13: Yeah.
10: So I dream it up in my head. I just expect it to manifest until I'm sitting right there in reality. And I'm like, oh, it's not going to be like that.
12: So what'd you do with that thought? I mean, did it discourage you?
10: I kept no. No. I'm a fighter. I am a fighter.
12: So I
10: pursued more. I pursued more. I gave more gifts. I didn't have any money, but I would take some photos from my mom's photo album. She had those, you know, when you went to Ola Mills. I don't know if y'all did Ola Mills.
12: Oh, yeah.
10: Pose. They had the little background that dropped down.
13: Yeah.
10: I took those, which I know she probably paid a nice little penny for, and I would make gifts for my father.
13: Come on.
10: I desperately wanted the 80s sitcom, and I was going to do whatever I had to do to get it. And so now in my 40s, that's why I did it. All of this time, I've been saying, I just want you to love me. I just want you to see me. If I do this, will you see me? Will you meet my emotional needs? Will you be the father that I never had? Will you tell me that I'm beautiful and I'm intelligent and I'm valued and I'm wanted? So I'm just going to do this one more thing because I just want to be loved.
13: We all want to be loved.
10: We all want to be loved.
12: Especially by our dad.
13: Yes.
10: Oh, yeah.
12: It's where it starts. And he never did?
10: He does in his own way. You know, now, I think that him leaving the gifts on the front porch of my grandparents' home, that was him.
13: Was trying. His way of trying.
10: When he bought that bike, that was his way. My father wasn't fathered.
13: That's what I was going to say. Your dad was already handicapped coming in, as most of us are.
10: Yeah. And my mother wasn't fathered in the way that would help her to choose wisely.
13: Yeah.
12: What did you do with the wound?
10: I think when you begin to identify that you have a wound, number one, you have a choice. Because I knew with this book, with the title Overcoming Father Wounds, there's going to be three types of women. One woman is going
12: and
10: to...
12: And men, by the way.
10: And men.
12: Yeah.
10: One woman's going to be like, yeah, like Dave, that's going to say, oh, I got this. I have a father wound. Mm. Another type would be someone who looks at the book and says, I have it, but not today, Satan. You know, I'm not going to deal with that.
13: And why do you think we do that? Why do we avoid it?
10: I would say fear.
13: Me too.
10: I use this analogy of being in the dark and there's a rattlesnake right next to you, but you're in the dark. Mm. So you don't know unless you hear the tail kind of shake. Mm. But when you turn the light on, it's like, oh, there's a rattlesnake. What am I going to do? And you can run, you can do all these things. And I think delving into your wounds is like turning the light on. Mm-hmm. You might kind of know there's a rattlesnake in the room, but if I don't turn the light on, I don't know for sure. Mm. And I don't have to deal with it. Similar to your father wounds, like I think I might have it, but life is okay. You know, our marriage is... We're okay. We're still together. We stayed together longer than my parents did.
13: Which is interesting because Dave, I would say you're an avoider of conflict. Mm-hmm. He recognized he had a father. I'm talking for you, but I think you recognized it for sure. But it wasn't until we got married that anger started popping up. Mm-hmm. There were consequences mm-hmm. of it, and he didn't know where it was coming from. I didn't know where it was coming from. And so maybe you're in that situation you don't want to deal with, but I would guess that you have certain consequences that are popping up.
10: Right.
13: And it stems back from...
12: I mean, you have a sense, like you said, there's a snake in the room.
10: Yeah.
12: I don't want to turn the light on because I don't want to deal with the snake. And that mm-hmm. snake's not really going to bite me.
10: Mm-hmm.
12: You know?
10: Mm-hmm. Yeah.
12: And then you have
10: it's
12: situations...
10: It's fine curled up in the corner.
12: Yeah.
13: Yeah.
12: But then at some point you realize, or somebody else sees it. Because
10: mm-hmm.
12: do you realize you're really an angry person or mm-hmm. you're whatever,
10: mm-hmm.
12: you're wounded
10: mm-hmm.
12: and you're like, I have been bit.
10: Mm-hmm.
12: And now you're like, oh, I'm just denying it.
13: Ooh, the venom's in you.
12: Yeah, mm-hmm. and it's like,
10: mm-hmm.
12: I'm pretending I'm good. Hey, look at me, I'm good, I'm successful, I'm doing yeah. this, I'm doing that.
10: Yeah.
12: And the whole time you're really trying to be loved and seen by your dad.
10: Right.
12: And it's crazy mm-hmm. to think that's underneath it all. And mm-hmm. if you don't deal with it, you're going to be a sort of messed up dude.
13: I like mm-hmm. the snake analogy.
12: Mm-hmm. Yeah, that's
13: so number
12: good.
13: One, I got this. Number two is I have it, but I don't want to
10: deal with it.
13: Yeah.
10: Yeah. I've had a lot of women say that actually, like, oh,
12: Yeah.
10: Yeah. You know, I think it's scary. It's just so scary to unpack what you didn't receive and to find out, oh, this is why I'm like that. I'm needy. I'm desperate. I was desperate in my first marriage. That's why I married him. Or I was desperate in college. That's why I dated him. Or I have trust issues. I don't trust men. I don't trust God. I don't trust, you know, it's scary because I think we generally have a pretty inflated view of ourselves. We don't have a sane assessment. And so to be told, not only do you not have a sane assessment, but here's the long laundry list of everything that you are dealing with. And it does tie back
13: totally
10: to your family of origin.
12: Oh, yeah.
10: That takes courage.
13: Mm.
10: You know, that takes a willingness to dig in deep. And I remember going to a counselor. She says to me, have you written a forgiveness letter to your father? I looked at her like, lady,
12: yeah.
10: You know, first of all, he wasn't even there. And I came to you for another issue altogether. You know,
13: why are we talking about this?
10: You know, but I had access to a forgiveness letter template.
12: Mm.
10: And so I take this template home and I follow all the steps and write it to my dad. And I realized I cannot get through this.
12: Mm.
10: When I got to the part where I was talking about I wanted him there, I really wanted my dad there to interrogate the dates and these relationships that I found myself in when I was middle grades and high school, because I have regrets about that. Mm. It's like, ugh, why did you do that? I wanted him to be there to say, no, you don't know her value. You don't know her worth. You can't hold a candle to her. You should not be here. I wanted him to be there for that. And when I got to that part in the letter, I sobbed. Yeah. I sobbed. Once I finally got through writing it, I dragged this chair into my bedroom, and it's the empty chair technique that counselors use. And I read the letter to my dad, and it was very cleansing for me and healing for me to do that. I can't say that it got rid of all of the sorrow and all of the grief, but it was a huge dent in my grieving process. You know, a lot happened there for me.
13: I think that's really wise. I'm just imagining our listeners. Yeah. One, some are thinking, I do have this. I haven't wanted to deal with it, but I could do that letter. Mm-hmm. And I could pull a chair into the room, and I could read that letter to my imaginary father sitting in the chair. And I think that would do a lot of good.
12: Yeah, I think it's a start.
10: It's a start.
12: Because you think it's like, okay, wrapped up, boom, now I can move on. And it's a step. And I think tomorrow we got to talk about, okay, so what's healing look like? And I'd love to hear you talk about, how did this affect your marriage?
13: And I think if you do the healing letter, I would read the letter, but I'd also talk to your Heavenly Father.
10: Definitely.
13: And talk to him about, like, the truth of what you have lost and what you feel. You're saying it to your dad, the dad that's not sitting in the chair, but you're reading it to him. But I think to talk to God and to be honest with him and to say, this is what I lost. This is what I missed. This is what I didn't have. And that just sit for a minute and let him, because he hears every one of those prayers. He catches every one of those tears. He knows those moments when you were 4 years old and your dad wasn't there. And when you were a teenager and there was no male authority figure to look at you and say, you are beautiful and I am here for you. He's always been.
10: I couldn't agree with you more, Dave and Anne. I think that's been a beautiful part of the journey, learning what it looks like for God to be your father.
13: Yeah.
10: I grew up in the Baptist church, so I've heard these statements of, like, God is a father to the fatherless. And it's kind of like, you know, trite because you've heard it so much and it seems ambiguous and impossible to achieve. But as I've continued to be brutally honest with the Lord and share my thoughts and my feelings and sit in silence or just cry, mulling over scriptures that say, I knew you in your mother's womb. I formed you. I know how many hairs are on your head. Those things are very comforting for me, knowing that I can share my feelings with God.
13: Yeah.
10: We don't serve a God that's static. We serve a God that's not afraid of our emotions.

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2: Family Life Today, Healing Father Wounds. We're going to hear more from Keir Stevens, our guest, tomorrow evening, just after the news. Well, heading towards music from David Dunn, Start Living, and the Sunday Sermons. 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
14: Maybe think I'm

Start Living. David Dunn, there. Good to be with you tonight. Music on the way from Ann Wilson and Phil Wickham, his fabulous song, Homesick for Heaven. Certainly how I feel. I can't wait to see heaven. I can't wait to see heaven on earth too, when Jesus rules and reigns and none of the craziness that we see that people get away with these days is going to happen anymore, because every knee will bow and every tongue will confess Jesus as Lord of all, the King of Kings in his rightful place. That will be incredible. Anyway, just time to remind you about the appeal. Thank you so much for giving to the appeal. This is how we keep going. 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Last week, you might have been listening to the Cut Through appeal. 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That's rema.co.nz. It's not too late. Rema.co.nz.

0: Homesick for Heaven, Beam Me Up. That was for Wickham and from Ann Wilson. Sunday Sermons, David Dunn in there too. His song Start Living. We're coming up to Tark Barner running with Fart. Tonight we're beginning a new series which I hope is going to really help you to strengthen your faith. I'm listening into this too. Faith, it releases divine power. That's what we need. Tark Barner, he's on the way.
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5: Great to have you join me for this week of devotions. When I had some profound visitations of God in my life some years ago, there were two major deposits of God into my life, which are the foundation of a lot of what I do today and a lot of what we see in Church Unlimited. The first one was the person of the Holy Spirit. It was a very wonderful revelation of Him, that it's not by might nor by power, but by my Spirit, says the Lord. But the second area, there was a significant deposit of faith into my heart. And the two keys for your future and mine are the power of the Holy Spirit and faith. And I want to focus on faith for this week. When God listed His champions in Hebrews chapter 11, He focused on one quality. I would have thought He'd focus on love, because love is the greatest. If not on love, surely their prayer life or their holiness. But He didn't. He went with faith. Here is a faith. So why faith above all the others? Well, I think a lot of the other qualities are released by faith. You know, to love that person you don't love, want to love, it takes faith to do that. You know, to see prayers answered, it takes faith to do that. So faith is kind of the thing that is so important. Matthew 9:29 says, according to your faith, will it be done to you. Faith is a trigger that releases divine power. And it's a key to breakthrough. It's key to being a champion for God. Faith is the currency of the kingdom of God. To shop in New Zealand, you need New Zealand dollars. I'm off to Fiji soon. I'm going to need Fijian dollars for Fiji. New Zealand dollars are no use there. When I go to India, I need rupees. When I go to Egypt, I need pounds. But when you go shopping in God's mall, you don't need New Zealand dollars or Egyptian pounds or any US dollars. You don't need any of that. What you need is faith. That's the currency of heaven. And God's mall is the largest shopping mall in the world. It sells everything. It's never out of stock. No long queues. But the currency you need is faith. Faith accesses what you need from God. The Bible says faith comes by hearing, Romans 10, and hearing by the word of God. So by the end of this week of devotions, your faith will have increased. If you lean in and listen carefully, the Bible says, as you hear, faith comes by hearing. So it's on its way. It's heading in your direction. If you're needing more faith, stay tuned throughout the rest of this week. True faith will cause you to accomplish beyond your natural abilities. You don't have to be the most gifted, the most intelligent to do exploits for God. You need faith. Two of the greatest apostles, Peter and John, are described in Acts 4:13 as unlearned and ignorant men. Wow. mighty apostles, ignorant and unlearned. It's so encouraging, isn't it? Because you may have missed out on the IQ stakes. You may have been not so great at school. You may have been in one of those lower grades or lower classes. Look, I'll tell you one thing I've learned. It's not what grade you were at school that makes all the difference in the world. Some people who are really low down at school excel when they're out of school. I've seen that happen all over the place. So don't worry about that. What you need is faith. Smith Wigglesworth said this, "I've learned by personal experience that I can get more out of a moment's faith than I can get out of a month's yelling at God." So we need to pray with faith. In order to see answers, we need to pray with faith. Satan wants to snatch your faith, maybe more than anything else. Why? Because he knows it's our lifeline to God and to his power. Right now, today, and every day, he is after your faith. I trust that this week I'm going to help you to grow and increase in faith so you can access the things that God has for you.
0: 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We hope you'll join us next time.
6: So that's the beginning of our series, The Faith That Grows Exceedingly, was our title, and helping you to release God's divine power in your life. 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More on this tomorrow evening, round about 8:45. Well, coming up to your news update at 9. That means we're heading towards Chuck Swindoll and Insight for Living after the news, almost at the end of his series on Esther, a woman of strength and dignity and total faith and trust in God, and her obedience to that too. That's what saved her people. Also, foundations as we learn more about the Jewish roots of our Christian faith. On Rhema.
7: The devil thought he had

0: keeping you in the know. This is Rima News.
1: In this update, it's feared the US will have problems getting its Iran peace deal through to fruition. Donald Trump says an agreement has been reached to cease all military operations and open the Strait of Hormuz this week. Lengthy negotiations on Iran's nuclear program are still to come. Former US Middle East negotiator Aaron Miller told CNN Iran is already adding conditions and isn't being delusional in thinking it's won.
2: It's got its hands all over the straits. This is going to be a series of root canals and migraine headaches for the Americans lucky enough to be able to do the negotiating.
1: Prime Minister Luxon says the agriculture sector is booming right now with field days in the rearview mirror. More than 130,000 visitors flocked to Mystery Creek for the four-day event, which wrapped up on Saturday. Luxon says exports are up across the primary industries.
3: There's really good growth happening across the place, and for the first time in 5 years, we're exporting more than we're importing.
1: Introducing a nationwide bed tax is getting the thumbs up from the tourism industry. An Auckland regional deal signed by the council and the government includes a promise to look into the tourist levy next year. It says there are lots of conversations to be had, including whether it should be a national tax. Tourism Industry Aotearoa Chief Executive Rebecca Ingram says any new tool should be uniform.
4: So it's fair and simple to administer and it's enduring, but we recognise that different places might have different needs for how that money is utilised.
1: Retail spending has picked up again. Official data shows core retail spending in May was up 2.8% compared with a year earlier, excluding volatile sectors like fuel. The IKEA effect is being felt, with furniture, electronics and hardware spending up 4.8%. Clothes stores have also started inching back from recent declines. And recent sports and concert events have been music to the ears of hospitality businesses, with spending rising 3.2%. Sports news now, and in football, New Zealand's first group game is being seen as pivotal to their chances of making World Cup history. The All Whites face Iran in Los Angeles tomorrow before matches against Egypt and Belgium in Vancouver. 2010 World Cup hero Shane Smeltz says a result in their tournament opener is crucial.
5: We have to go and hurt them. We have to take something from that game and make sure we carry that confidence into the next two games, because I think if we don't get something from the first game, it will then turn into a tough group to get out of.
1: In the latest group matches, Sweden opened their campaign in style, thumping Tunisia 5-1 in Monterrey. Côte d'Ivoire beat Ecuador 1-0. The Netherlands and Japan drew 2-2, and Germany thrashed Curaçao 7-1. In athletics, utilising experience is a key focus for sprinter Zoe Hobbs after her inclusion in the 21-strong team for the Commonwealth Games. The country's 100-metre record holder will look to improve on a fifth-place finish in 2022, with her personal best now over half a second quicker than her effort in that Birmingham final. Hobbs says getting a podium at the Games is her priority. Let's look at weather around the country now. And firstly, for Northland, there will be early rain tomorrow. Then you can expect a few showers to clear as the day progresses. Waikato through to Wellington, also Coromandel, Bay of Plenty and the Central High Country. There'll be overnight rain, but that should ease to showers tomorrow morning, and they're going to gradually clear as your day goes by. Gisborne to Wairarapa, rain spreads north through those areas tomorrow, but should gradually clear from the south. Nelson, Marlborough and Canterbury, there will be showers, but they're going to clear to leave a mostly fine day tomorrow. Buller and Grey, there will be showers increasing in Westlands, but you won't be seeing those until tomorrow evening. Otago, Southland and Fiordland, there will be rain developing in Fiordland and coastal Southland tomorrow. Some of that could be heavy later. Expect scattered rain inland in Southland. And for the Chatham Islands, brief rain tomorrow, otherwise a few showers. That's news, sport and weather. I'm Tony Doe.
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0: From the Bible, God presented David to his people as a shepherd, and he cared for them with a true heart and skillful hands. Words to live by on Rima.
7: Psalm 78, that was, verse 72. Well, welcome along to Rima tonight if you've just joined us. I'm Rosemary Jane. Lovely to have your company. I hope all is well at your place. Coming up, we've got Insight for Living shortly with Chuck Swindoll. Getting towards the end of our series in the series Esther tonight and tomorrow night. Also music from Tree 63 before we catch up with Robbo and the team and Mandy in Foundations. They're exploring the Jewish roots of the Christian faith. talking about the resurrection of Christ. So that's all coming up a little later. Let's begin with Chuck Swindoll now and triumphal hope. That's what we need. It is the heartbeat of the Christian faith.
8: She arrived quietly. She led with grace rather than force, and in the end, God wrote the final chapter without her. Yet everything he accomplished through her. For 11 studies, we've walked alongside Esther, a woman of strength and restraint. I am Clayton Bjelland, and today on Insight for Living, Chuck Swindoll brings this remarkable series to a close. In this 12th and final message from the book of Esther, he'll show us why triumphant hope isn't wishful thinking. It's the very heartbeat of the Christian faith. Chuck titled today's message, In the End, God Wins.
9: Have you found it interesting, as we have studied the book of Esther and the life of this remarkable woman, that while highly significant, Esther does not dominate every scene in her story? It's this elegant touch of restraint I admire. Esther's strength is revealed as much in her restraint as in her responses, and her dignity as much in her humility as in her integrity. Esther's quiet confidence in God, her teachable trust in Mordecai, her gracious respect for her husband, the king, are qualities that impact the story of Esther's life, and we cannot help but be impressed. As a matter of fact, when we get to this very last chapter of the book, Esther is not even mentioned. However, what joy it must have brought this woman of God to realize deep within her soul that the Lord had used her to accomplish his grand and glorious plan. Let me read the three verses of Esther 10 from the New American Standard in preparation for today's message, which I've titled, In the End, God Wins. Listen closely to the last chapter of Esther, just three brief verses. Now King Ahasuerus laid a tribute on the land and on the coastlands of the sea, and all the accomplishments of his authority and strength, and the full account of the greatness of Mordecai, to which the king advanced him, are they not written in the book of the Chronicles of the kings of Media and Persia? For Mordecai the Jew was second only to King Ahasuerus, and great among the Jews, and in favor with his many kinsmen, one who sought the good of his people, and one who spoke for the welfare of his whole nation.
8: 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Chuck titled today's message, In the End, God Wins.
10: One of the great themes of Christianity is triumphant hope. Not just hope as in a mere distant, vague dream, but triumphant hope. The kind of hope where things end right. As the old English poet once wrote, all is well that ends well. Thanks. Stick around, I may need you later on. All's well that ends well. I love it that in the end, Christ wins. Don't you? I mean, if you like stories that end well, you'll love Christianity. In the midst of the struggles and the storms and the battles and the sufferings of life, we always focus beyond us today and we see a triumph. We see a victory. We see relief. We see the cessation of things that have been earthly, almost daily kind of plagues. And we rejoice because in the end, God does win. Think of it, all earthly woes, all financial pressures, all emotional trauma, all physical disabilities and handicaps, all domestic conflicts, all international wars and rumors of wars, all demonic and satanic oppression, all that ends, and we are with him. And with him comes nothing but harmony and unity and victory and joy and praise and delight. Think of it. All domestic conflict is over. Not another argument with your wife. Four men said amen. Not another argument with your husband. Thousands of women said amen. I heard this past week about Helga and Henry, a couple who had been married 60 years. They fought like cats and dogs every day of their married life. It came to their 60th anniversary. They fought all day long. All day long. Came time to go to bed. Helga said to Henry, "Tonight, I think that when we pray, we better pray for peace. May God give us peace, Henry. So tonight, I think I'll pray the Lord will take you home and I'll go live with my sister Olga." That's the way we solve conflicts here. Somebody goes home and we go live with our sister. Not then. Won't even be the beginning of a conflict. You see, we'll be changed down inside. We'll have new natures. We'll have new minds. We'll have new bodies. We'll have the joy of living forever and ever in praise and adoration of our God. You know, that helps when fear comes. Jesus gathered with his faithful 11 before he was taken under arrest and finally nailed to a cross. They were frightened. They had just heard him say he was leaving by way of a cross. They expected him to stay and establish a crown, a throne, a kingdom. You know what he told them? He said, "Let not your hearts be troubled. You believe in God, believe also in me." And then he said, "In my Father's house are many dwelling places." He calmed their fears by reminding them that in the end, God wins. In the end, we'll be at home with the Lord. In the end, there will be no fears, no worries, no anxieties, no waywardness, no battles with greed and lust and envy. It'll end. If you take the time to look at that great 21st chapter of the Revelation over here at the end of the Bible, you'll see that not only will there be a new heaven, stars won't look like they now look. There won't be such. The sun and moon will not be in place. There will not be the stellar spaces, the atmospheric conditions that surround us. There will be a new heaven, and there will be better, a new earth. The first earth and the first heaven will have passed away. There's no longer any sea. Verse 4, "He shall wipe away every tear from the eyes." There will no longer be any death. There will no longer be any mourning or crying or pain. The first things have passed away. If you take the time to read through the rest of the chapter, you'll see there's no more sun or moon or night or sin or insecurity or curse or deceivers, or hunger, or thirst, or heat. There will be no condemnation. There will be no separation. There won't even be any time. It will all pass away. The names God gives this place, paradise, the Father's house, glory, rest, relief, peace, adoration, joy, praise. Due to the absence of sin, there will be only holiness. Due to the absence of pain, there will be only health and perfection. The cripple will dance with glee. The blind will see. Those who have no hearing will hear. Think of it. Some for the first time, and they will hear the antiphonal voice of angelic choirs. Wonderful, wonderful message. Turn back to 1 Corinthians 15, if you will. That's the greatest chapter in all of Scripture on the resurrection. And if you ever want to see what life will be like for you beyond the grave, if you know the Lord Jesus, you'll need to make a study of 1 Corinthians 15. Talk about a triumphant hope. I want to show it to you in just a few words. Look about verse 22 down to 28. 15, 22, 1 Corinthians. For as in Adam all die, so also in Christ all shall be made alive, each in his own order, Christ the first fruits, after that those who were Christ at his coming. You get this? The first one to be raised was Jesus Christ. Are you ready? The second ones to be raised are the born-again believers who have been laid to rest, who will be waiting his arrival. When he comes, the dead in Christ shall rise, and we who are alive shall be caught up together with them in the clouds to meet the Lord in the air. So shall we ever be with the Lord. It's enough to give you rapture fever. Always thrilling to think about that. Christ, the first fruits, then those who are Christ at his coming. Then comes the end. Now watch closely. When he delivers up the kingdom to God the Father, when he has abolished all rule, all authority, and all power, for he, that's Christ, must reign until he has put all enemies under his feet, and the last enemy that'll be destroyed, abolished, is death. Thank God. No death. No one will age any longer. No one will say, I'm approaching the days of my twilight years. We will be timeless and ageless and deathless. Verse 28, when all things are subjected to the Lord Jesus, then the Son himself also will be subjected to the one who subjected all things to him. That's God the Father. That God may be all in all. That God may be all in all. He will ultimately win. Skeptics call this pie in the sky by and by. Let them say what they will. I would dread to give a name to what they face. In the final scenes of existence, I find glory. And the best word heaven gives us, I find peace. You realize how many times we sing of this in our hymnody? The old songs, the sweet by and by. Handel chose one right from Scripture, and he shall reign forever and ever in the hallelujah chorus of the Messiah. There's a gospel song, it will be worth it all when we see Jesus. The old sands of time and glory, glory dwelleth in Emmanuel's land. Wesley's words right from Romans 8, no condemnation now I dread. Jesus and all in him I find. In the end, God wins. In the end, there is ultimate victory. If you like stories that end well, you'll love the story of Jesus. And that's what makes me love the book of Esther. Not only does it have a great plot that sort of keeps you on the edge of your seat, but when it comes to the final scene, things are right. Things end well. Doesn't it drive you nuts to go to a movie that just stops? You walk out thinking, well, I guess this is the intermission. We'll come back a little later and see the end. And it's the end. Or the end of a book, and you keep turning, thinking maybe after a few blank pages there'll be a better ending. It's never there. You like things that have a wrap around them. They have a final ending, and if you're like me, you'll like it when truth wins out. When right wins over wrong, when evil is subjected and good reigns. That's what you like about Esther. Now, King Ahasuerus laid a tribute on the land and on the coastlands of the sea, chapter 10 begins. And all the accomplishments of his authority and strength, as well as the full account of the greatness of Mordecai, to which the king advanced him, are they not written in the book of the Chronicles? The kings of Media and Persia. For Mordecai the Jew was second only to King Ahasuerus, and great among the Jews, and in favor with the multitude of his kinsmen, one who sought the good of his people and one who spoke for the welfare of his whole nation. End of the book, and it's right. It ends like it ought to end. What do we have here? Well, to begin with, we have the same king that we started with. If you will remember, over in chapter 1, verse 1, all of it took place in the days of the same king, King Ahasuerus. We have the same kingdom where he reigns from India to Ethiopia over 127 provinces. That doesn't change. We have the same country, Persia, the same city, Susa. We've looked at it a long time now. We have the same realm of authority. We have the same manner of ruling. But unlike at the beginning of the story, we have evil fully dealt with. Haman is gone forever. Mordecai is alive and well. The presence of evil and corruption and wicked plans, all those things are out. And the embodiment of a wholesome kind of peaceful reign is in, as the prime ministership has been passed from Haman to Mordecai. We're told of the economy of the kingdom in verse 1. I take it that the tribute has reference to taxes. So there was a fresh set of taxes. That continues to be true to this present day, doesn't it? Verse 2, we're informed of the leadership. And Mordecai has been promoted by the king. He is second in command. But it is verse 3 that yields such helpful information. It explains why Mordecai is described as great in verse 2. We're told four things about this man here in the last verse of the book of Esther. First, we're told he was great among the Jews. Second, we are told he was in favor with the multitude of his kinsmen. Third, we are told that he sought the good of his people. And fourth, we read that he spoke for the welfare of his whole nation. If all is well that ends well, this is well. You got to remember, this is Gentile country. This is where Gentiles rule and where Gentiles live. And there's a small remnant of Jews who were there only by the permission of the government. They could have all been killed, but they were allowed to come in as captives. And now they live in this land of Persia. And to our amazement, and certainly to the people who lived then, we now have a Jew who is second in command, according to verse 3, second only to King Ahasuerus. That brings me to the first of three observations which yield three principles that I want to focus most of our attention on today. The first observation is this: the one who is exalted to the place of authority in Persia is surprising. He's surprising. Who would have ever guessed? I mean, after all, these are Jews away from homeland. Who would have ever expected a Jew would be a prime minister in a Gentile land? I mean, it would have made the headlines of the Susa Daily Sun, which would probably read, "Gentile king chooses new prime minister, a Jew." That's the surprising part. You see, it doesn't say in verse 1, King Ahasuerus, a Gentile, promoted Mordecai, the Jew, verse 3. Why, of course not. Because being a Gentile didn't make news. Being a Jew did. That's surprising. Who would have ever guessed that a one-time Jewish anonymous gatekeeper would now be nobility? That leads us to the first principle. When God wins, the people he uses are often unexpected. They're often unexpected. Reminds me of one of my all-time favorite psalms, Psalm 78, which concludes with this comment about David. Listen, God chose David his servant and took him from the sheep with suckling lambs. He brought David to feed Jacob his people and Israel his inheritance. So David fed them according to the integrity of his heart, and he guided them with skillful hands. What a surprise. For 40 years almost, they had enjoyed the reign of a king who was tall, dark, and handsome. King Saul, who at least looked like regal authority. He failed in his character. And God slipped his hand into the ranks of the Jews, and he picked a teenage Jewish shepherd who kept his father's sheep. And after killing a giant, the people began to realize this boy is worth watching. And God chose him to lead the people in character. Surprising choice. Let's go even further. If you were to lead an exodus out of Egypt and you were to lead 2 million people in this process, would you have picked a Jew to face Pharaoh, an Egyptian? Here's another. Would that Jew that you would have chosen been a man with a criminal record who killed an Egyptian 40 years ago and never went to trial? How about this? Would he have been 80 years old? See, it gets even more surprising the further you look. The resume in Moses' life was remarkable. Worked for father-in-law as shepherd for past 40 years. He isn't strong. He isn't eloquent. He doesn't have a lot of creativity and charisma. He's a Bedouin, viewed by Egyptians as over the hill and ignorant. Would you have chosen a harlot to hide the spies? Would you have chosen a defecting, rebellious prophet to lead the Nineveh evangelistic crusade? Would you have chosen a once Christian-hating former Pharisee to write most of the New Testament? Would you have chosen the man who, the night Jesus was arrested, announced to the people around him, "I don't even know him"? Would you have let him be the major spokesman for your early church that you just began, namely the Apostle Peter? No. But you see, God does surprising things. Just as he, at the end of a book that ends well, has lifted a no-name from the gate of the king and made him a prime minister, so God still lifts no-names and uses them as significant folks.

0: They responded because we heralded the only thing that has ever actually changed a human heart, the cross we proclaim. Nearly five decades later, nothing has changed. Not one thing that matters. Yes, the reach has grown. The platforms have multiplied. We go places now that would have seemed like science fiction in 1979. Into phones, into earbuds, into languages and nations we could never have imagined on that first Monday morning. But the message, identical. It's the cross, always the cross. I want to invite you to join what God is already doing. Insight for Living carries the light into dark corners we haven't even reached yet. From our very first day until now, let's keep going together.
1: 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I'm Clayton Bjellin. 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

0: Hold on to him. Hold on to you. One Common with Alive City 363 there too. How much longer? Well, coming up, two foundations, and this is the program looking at the Jewish roots of the Christian faith. Been focusing on the subject of the resurrection of Christ, part of the series on the Messiah, continuing this subject in Foundations. Tonight, Christ rose from the dead. It is the foundation of the Christian faith. That's what I would love to focus on a whole lot more. Foundations, coming up.
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9: Foundations.
10: Jesus' disciples were devout Jews. Mm. They weren't following the traditions of the Pharisees and the religious leaders, for example, because Jesus warned them not to. But as far as being faithful to the law, they were very faithful.
9: Foundations. Understanding the Jewish foundations of our Christian faith. With Robbo Robinson and Mandy Warby.
11: We're focusing on the subject of the resurrection of Jesus in our quest to really know and understand the real, true identity of Mashiach. If we're going to give our entire life to him and entrust him with our eternity, we need to make sure we believe in the right one. The real clincher for his identity is his resurrection, and we started in our last program posing the hypothetical question that maybe he didn't rise from the dead.
10: Because there have actually been quite a few people over the centuries, Robbo, who have argued that Jesus didn't really rise from the dead. You know what, they've offered some really creative creative excuses to say, no, it wasn't really a resurrection. Maybe he didn't even die. So we've looked at some of those. Last time we actually looked at the fact that the chief priests claimed that the disciples came and stole the body away. But of course, that would have been a death sentence for the soldiers. Mm. Now, can you just imagine it? These disciples have come in the middle of the night, trained soldiers just happen to fall asleep, guarding the tomb of the most famous execution in Judea.
11: Yeah.
10: And they fall asleep and they don't actually hear the 1 to 2 ton stone being rolled away.
11: Yeah, that's right.
10: And the rustle and everything of dragging a dead body. They don't hear all of that? Mm. I mean, seriously, please?
11: Yeah.
10: All right, well, what about another one? Okay, let's just say, for example, that the soldiers actually did sleep through that absolutely outrageously noisy event and the disciples actually did steal the body. Where would they hide the body?
11: That's right.
10: Where could they put the body, for example?
11: Yeah, well, they've got to hide it away securely enough that it won't be found, because you would imagine that the Jewish leaders would have been hunting high and low for this body to try and prove that he was still dead. So, yeah, I mean, what do you do with it? You can't just sort of stick him in a back cupboard somewhere and, you know, hope that no one discovers it.
10: Well, even if you did, you could only do that for the first 24 hours in that particular climate. Mm. His hiding place would have become obvious really, really quickly.
11: Yeah.
10: Just follow your nose.
11: Yep. The buzzing flies all around him.
10: Exactly. But the other thing too is that Jesus' disciples were devout Jews.
11: Mm.
10: They weren't following the traditions of the Pharisees and the religious leaders, for example, because Jesus had warned them not to. But as far as being faithful to the law, they were very faithful. And having a dead body hanging around would have defiled them.
11: Exactly. Yeah,
10: they
11: that's
10: would
11: right.
10: never have touched a dead body.
11: An example of that is in Acts, we see Peter when the Lord speaks to him about eating unclean food. And so, you know, he was saying, no, I'm not going to touch that because of, as you're saying, like he was had grown up in that understanding that that was the law, you don't eat this certain food, and it would be exactly the same with a dead body.
10: Exactly. If he's not prepared to touch an unclean animal, not even a dead one, but he won't even touch an unclean animal, he's certainly not going to hide a dead body under the kitchen table.
11: Exactly.
10: I mean, really. So that doesn't make sense. But there were eyewitnesses, okay, plenty of eyewitnesses who testify that Jesus rose from the dead. So it'd be pretty good to have a look at some of those.
11: Well, there are plenty that are mentioned in Scripture. I mean, obviously Mary Magdalene is the first because she was there at the tomb on that first Sunday morning.
10: That's right. Also, in the Matthew account, Mary, the mother of James, Salome and Joanna. She was also there, so it was a couple of Marys.
11: Of course, Peter is listed first in Paul's list of witnesses.
10: Yeah, there were two of the disciples who spent time on their trip to Emmaus and then they actually went and had dinner with him.
11: Yeah, without realising.
10: Could you imagine? They would have been smacking their heads. Oh, look who it was. And then he disappeared. They saw him.
11: Exactly.
10: Walked with him, talked with him, ate with him.
11: And then, of course, the 10 disciples, they were hiding in a locked house and Jesus appeared to them in that room.
10: Yep. Then there was 11 disciples because the next time around Thomas was there. And, of course, Thomas was the one who turned around and said, unless I can see the nails in his hands and put my fingers in there and in his side, I won't believe. And he actually got to touch the scars of risen Jesus and speak to him. Ah, wow.
11: Well, also there was that account with the 7 disciples. They had breakfast with him on the shore of the Sea of Galilee after they'd been out fishing overnight and Jesus was there cooking breakfast for them.
10: Yep, and ghosts don't eat fish.
11: No.
10: They don't eat anything, actually. And then, of course, the 11 disciples met with Jesus on the mountains in Galilee as well. So that's another account of them all getting together. Now, some people might say that those disciples and the women who were part of that group just kind of put their heads together to come up with a few scenarios and a few stories to bandy around, just nice stories to convince people to keep, you know, their credibility alive, you know, because they'd made the statement, oh, he's going to come back to life. Well, maybe they just put all of these together. So maybe there was this small group of them that did that. But you mentioned a list that Paul had put together. He put together a list that included a group of 500 people at one time. Have you ever been into a large church of, say, you know, 500, 600 people?
11: Mm.
10: I mean, that's a big group of people in one place. And if somebody stood on a platform or something, everybody in that crowd would be able to visibly identify who it is. Not like you were in an auditorium of 25,000 people and you think, oh, I can't make out the person on the stage.
11: Yeah.
10: This is a large group of people together who all of them were able to identify this is Jesus Christ risen from the dead.
11: Yeah, that's right.
10: I mean, that's a lot of people. That's a lot of witnesses all at one time. And then the other time is after standing before the crowd, Jesus then went on to appear to James and some of the other apostles. I mean, if you read 1 Corinthians 15, you read about these eyewitness accounts.
11: It's Paul writing that passage in Corinthians, but of course he had his encounter with the risen Christ as well on the road to Damascus. And I mean, he was vehemently opposed to Christ. He was vehemently opposed to this new group of Christians that were rising up. He hated them. He was on a mission to wipe them out. And suddenly he had this encounter with Christ. He was, you know, there was a bright light. He was knocked off his horse, knocked to the ground. And he had a conversation with Jesus on the road there in the dirt and then ultimately instructed by Christ as well over the years that came. So he really went from being the number one enemy of Jesus to his number one devotee in that instant.
10: And this is the thing that stuns me. Anybody who has a real encounter with Jesus Christ knows that he's alive. Jesus is alive. Mm. And so many people were testifying to that. Now, have you ever heard the statement, you can fool some of the people some of the time, but you can't fool all the people all of the time?
11: Mm.
10: You would have to have an extraordinary amount of power and influence to coerce all of those people, hundreds and hundreds of people, to claim to have seen, spoken to, eaten with, touched a man that didn't really exist there.
11: Yeah, that's right.
10: You'd have to have so much power to do that. And when you think about it, you could get people to agree to the truth, but how do you get all of those people to cohesively agree to tell a lie?
11: Yeah.
10: Especially if telling that lie could get you ostracized from your family and community, imprisoned, or at worst, executed.
11: Well, that reminds me of a quote from Chuck Colson. Of course, he was one of the people caught up in the Watergate scandal back in the day and was imprisoned for it. But he said, I know the resurrection is a fact, and Watergate proved it to me. He says, how? Because 12 men testified they had seen Jesus raised from the dead. Then they proclaimed that truth for 40 years, never once denying it. Everyone was beaten, tortured, stoned, and put in prison. They would not have endured that if it weren't true. Watergate embroiled 12 of the most powerful men in the world, and they couldn't keep alive for 3 weeks. So he says, you know, you're telling me that 12 apostles could keep it for 40 years? That is impossible.
10: And be executed for it. That's the thing. You might be able to convince some people to tell a lie if there was a reward or a benefit in it for them. But to get all these people to literally hold fast to a lie that would see them nailed to a cross or speared or beheaded or whatever, no. That just doesn't make any sense. You might die for the truth, but nobody is going to die for a deliberate lie.
11: Well, next time we're going to continue looking at some of these other counter-arguments against the resurrection on Foundations.
9: This has been Foundations, a look at the Jewish foundations of our Christian faith.
0: Mandy and Robbo back tomorrow night. Meantime, we've got music from Katie Hurst coming up for you. Her song, Yours, as we head towards news at 10. Been looking forward to hearing from Dr. David Jeremiah and the program Turning Point as we learn more about the Holy Spirit, followed by Bernie Dimet with a different perspective on faith. That's all coming up after the news.

0: keeping you in the know. This is Rima News.
1: In this update, there's hesitancy about the lack of details surrounding a newly confirmed US-Iranian deal. Donald Trump says an agreement has been reached to cease all military operations and allow free transit through the Strait of Hormuz. CNN reports it'll take effect Friday local time. But former State Department Middle East negotiator Aaron Miller told CNN people need to see the fine print.
2: The fact that they haven't released the text to me is worrisome. And the Iranians are already adding conditions. Deputy Foreign Minister is talking about the 60-day period won't begin until billions of dollars of assets are returned.
1: Inflation may be becoming more widespread, pushed by fuel prices. Latest Infometrics and Foodstuffs data shows grocery supplier costs are rising again for the first time since October, affecting all departments. Infometrics principal economist Brad Olson says price increases are likely as businesses adjust operating margins.
3: It takes a while for businesses to make a determination on what sort of cost changes they need to make, how much that fuel has gone up.
1: Serious youth crime is down across most of the country, but three regions lag behind. An Oranga Tamariki briefing shows the government has already surpassed its target of a 15% decrease in serious and persistent young offending by 2030. Jamie Cunningham has the details.
4: The number of offenders fell to 856 in December, down 22% from a 2023 baseline of 1,100. Most districts met the target, but Canterbury and Waitemata only recorded 5% reductions, while Eastern was the only district to see an increase, up 10%.
1: New data shows a quarter of Kiwi teens have found themselves the victims of bullying in the last year, leading some to skip classes. The Ministry of Justice has released its first Youth Victimisation and Harm Report, following a survey of over 9,000 teenagers. It found one in three victims missed school at least once. It also concluded more than half of bullied teens experienced online abuse. Sports news now and football. New Zealand open their World Cup campaign tomorrow with a clash against Iran, with making sure they don't lose being the key issue. Elsewhere today, Sweden opened their campaign in style, thumping Tunisia 5-1 in Monterrey. Côte d'Ivoire beat Ecuador 1-0. The Netherlands and Japan drew 2-2, and Germany thrashed Curaçao 7-1. In athletics, a record number of pole vaulters for a major event have been picked in New Zealand's 21-strong team for the Commonwealth Games. 2022 Games bronze medalist Imogen Ayres, Olivia McTaggart and Eliza McCartney are joined by men's national champ James Steyn and Nick Southgate. McCartney says having five pole vaulters in Glasgow will be special.
5: Pretty amazing. I think it's a quarter of our team. And it's obviously from no small effort from the support of Athletics New Zealand and the pole vault program. It's really shining through at the moment.
1: Looking at weather around the country now, and firstly for the Northland area, expect some early rain tomorrow, then a few showers, but they are likely to clear later in the day. Waikato through to Wellington, also Coromandel, Bay of Plenty and the Central High Country. Overnight rain in those regions will ease to showers tomorrow morning and then should gradually clear as the day progresses. Gisborne through to Wairarapa, there will be rain. That's going to spread north tomorrow and it should gradually clear from the south. Nelson, Marlborough and Canterbury, there will be showers, although they will clear away to leave a mostly fine day in their wake. For Buller and Grey, there will be showers. They're likely to increase in Westland, but not until tomorrow evening. Otago, Southland and Fiordland, rain develops in Fiordland and coastal Southland tomorrow. Some of that could be heavy later in the day, and expect some scattered rain for inland Southland. For the Chatham Islands, there's brief rain expected tomorrow, otherwise you can look forward to a few showers. That's news, sport and weather. I'm Tony Doe.
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0: From the Bible. Do not let any unwholesome talk come out of your mouths, but only what is helpful for building others up according to their needs, that it may benefit those who listen. Words to live by. On Rima.
7: That was Ephesians chapter 4 from verse 29. Great to have you with me tonight on Rima. Thank you for your company. I'll be taking you through till midnight tonight with music from Rachel Nemiroff on the way a little later. Also, we'll be catching up with Bernie Dimet with a different perspective on faith. And tonight, he is going to be talking about the power of sin, how to actually break free of the power of sin. But let's start with Dr. David Jeremiah. More from his series on the Holy Spirit you may not know. Tonight, explaining how God intends for all of us to keep growing in our Christian faith, to keep developing a fruitful life that reflects the character of Christ.
8: Welcome to Turning Point. Spiritual growth does not happen automatically. In fact, many never grow at all after giving their life to Christ. Don't be one of them. Today, Dr. David Jeremiah explains how God intends for every Christian to keep growing, developing a fruitful life that reflects the character of Christ. From his series on the Holy Spirit, here's David share his message, The Fruit of the Spirit.
9: Well, the Bible tells us that when the Holy Spirit is in control of your life, there will be some things that happen. And Galatians chapter 5 gives us the list of the fruit of the Spirit. You've heard the list. It's the love, joy, peace list. And the other characteristics that are a part of it, we're going to take it apart and put it back together in these next 2 days, hopefully to the benefit of your soul and your walk with the Lord. The series we are currently doing on the Holy Spirit comes from a preaching series and a book that I've written called The Holy Spirit You May Not Know. You know, the world changed on the day of Pentecost 2,000 years ago, and on that day, the Holy Spirit filled an upstairs room and saturated the earliest Christians with the presence and the peace of God. God's power was no longer confined to a sacred place or a select few. It was poured out on ordinary people, and that outpouring continues to this very day, which is why this is an important study for us. I don't think you can live a victorious Christian life without the Holy Spirit, and you need to know who He is, what He does, how He affects you, what's going to happen in your life, because He takes control. Here's part one of The Fruit of the Spirit. During World War II, a young teenager tried to enlist in the Navy. He was only 15, but he was very large for his years, and he told the recruiting officer in Richmond, Virginia, that he was 16. The officer looked at him and shook his head. He said, "Sorry, son, you're not old enough." 2 months later, he returned, and the recruiter didn't seem to remember him, so this time he listed his age as 17. And again, the answer was, "Sorry, you're not old enough." He waited a few weeks, came back again. This time, in reply to the recruiter's question, he said he was 18. The man looked at the teenager and he said, "Young man, we would really like to have you in our Navy. The only trouble is you're aging so fast, we'd have to put you on pension after the first year." Wouldn't it be great if every believer had that kind of a desire to mature in the faith? Wouldn't it be great if we just automatically grew spiritually like we automatically grow physically? It's sad, a little difficult to understand, how many Christians never seem to advance beyond the entry level. In their walk with the Lord, they have walked through the open door of salvation and stopped just inside and never gone any further. They're saved, they're on their way to heaven. They take that as a blessing and never try to add to it the blessings that go with the journey. You cannot faithfully study the Scripture without being challenged by the opportunities and excitement of growing to be like Christ. The Word of God paints a beautiful portrait of what a Christian person should look like, what a Christian person should act like, and even what a Christian person should feel like when they walk around in the world. And that's what we have when we talk about the fruit of the Spirit. Galatians 5:22 introduces us to this subject, and it says this: "But the fruit of the Spirit is love, joy, peace, long-suffering, kindness, goodness, faithfulness, gentleness, self-control. Against such there is no law." Don't miss the context of this powerful passage, because right before this, you have another list that isn't attractive at all. Galatians 5:19 through 21 says, "Now the works of the flesh are evident, which are adultery, fornication, uncleanness, licentiousness, idolatry, sorcery, hatred, contentions, jealousies, outbursts of wrath, selfish ambitions, dissensions, heresies, envies, murders, drunkenness, revelries, and the like. According to the Bible, we are either living according to one list or we're living according to the other. The fruit of the Spirit and the lust of the flesh don't mesh any place in between. Paul paints the dark backdrop of this life apart from the Holy Spirit so that we can really appreciate what happens when we let the Spirit of God control us and begin to exhibit His qualities in our life. We begin to move from one list to the other. We begin to have different qualities of life than we had before. Fruit is something you can observe. That's why this is such a good illustration. It isn't concealed or secret. You walk by the tree, and there it is. In the same way, if a person is walking in the Spirit of God, there will be visible, recognizable evidences of this in his or her life. How then is this fruit displayed? Well, the fruit of the Spirit is always displayed in the context of relationships with others. You don't bear fruit simply for yourself. You bear fruit in your life so that you might have the opportunity to touch the lives of others. Through the inspiration of the Holy Spirit, Paul organized the fruit of the Spirit in a very special way. I want you to imagine with me three different branches on this tree and three pieces of fruit on each branch. On that first branch, there are three pieces of fruit that describe our personal experience with God. On the next branch, there are three pieces of fruit that describe our personal relationships with each other. And on the third branch, three pieces of fruit that describe our personal development as people. Or to put it simply, the first group is fruit toward God. The second group is fruit toward others, and the third group is fruit toward ourselves. Let's notice, first of all, our personal experience with God. The Bible says that when we are filled with the Spirit, it will not be an academic thing or an intellectual exercise. Wherever the Spirit of God moves, there is an impact on life. Paul says that when you are filled with the Spirit of God, it will directly mark your own personal experience. And whatever your life may have been known for previously, your life in the Spirit will be characterized by love, joy, and peace. He says the fruit of the Spirit is love. When you study the concept of love in the New Testament, you learn it is the primary commandment that God has given to us. Do you remember when the lawyer came to Jesus and he said, "What is the greatest commandment?" And Jesus said, "You shall love the Lord your God with all your heart and with all your soul and with all your mind." What is the greatest commandment? The greatest commandment, according to Jesus, is to love. Not only is it the priority commandment, it's the perfect gift. In 1 Corinthians, Paul teaches about spiritual gifts, but when he reaches the end of chapter 12, after listing all the gifts, he says, "But I want to show you a more excellent way." And what is that more excellent way? It's 1 Corinthians 13, which we call the love chapter. Paul explains that you can have every spiritual gift that you can imagine, but if you don't have love, you've missed it all. God gives agape love as his perfect gift. So it's the priority commandment, it's the perfect gift, but it's also the permanent virtue. Read through that chapter, 1 Corinthians 13. It's often read at weddings to describe what love is supposed to be like. When you get to the end of it, in a summary statement, the apostle says, "And now abide faith, hope, and love." And what is the rest of it? Verse 13 says, "But the greatest of these is love." Finally, and this is the thing I think shocks a lot of people, love is the proof of your faith. You want to know if somebody's a Christian? Here's how you tell. "By this, all will know that you are my disciples if you have love one for another." The Bible says that if we say we are Christians and we don't love other Christians, our salvation is in doubt. The Bible says if you want to know if someone's a Christian, find out how they deal with other Christians. It's the placard that you wear that says, I am a Christian, when you love other Christians. Listen to it again. The Bible says, by this will people know that you are my disciples. How will they know? Not by what you say, not by going to church, not by doing good things. No, the Bible says that the proof of your Christianity is your love for one another. You cannot be a real Christian and not have love in your heart for other Christians. Jesus said this in John 15:11, these things I have spoken to you that my joy may remain in you and that you may have joy too. So after love, we come to the fruit of the Spirit is joy. Sherwood Wirt once wrote a whole book on the subject. I remember reading it years ago. He pointed out that in the Bible, joy is listed 542 times. Experienced in these words is gladness, delight, pleasure, merry, happy, and many others. In other words, I made an incredible discovery. I discovered that the Bible is a book of joy. And when you read the Bible, it should bring happiness and joy to your life. And we ought to be people of joy. The Bible says one of the evidences of the Spirit-filled life is joy. Just like love, so is joy. We should be happy people. I have to confess to you that when I first started to teach on this, I thought there was a difference between joy and happiness. I used to say joy is Jesus, happiness is happenings. That just isn't true, and I found that out by a deeper study. The words joy and happiness are used interchangeably in the Bible. There is no such thing as two qualities of happiness and joy. If you know Jesus and he's reigning in your life, you will have joy and it will make you happy. And there's nothing wrong with being happy. In fact, it's a good thing. The Bible says that when we have the Holy Spirit, we have love and we have joy, and the joy is so wonderful. What kind of joy do we have as Christians? We have the joy of the Lord Jesus Christ. It's centered in Christ. It's complete and it's absolute. Did you notice that the last part of the verse I just quoted, the Bible says that our joy in Jesus Christ is full joy, absolute joy. In 1 Peter 1:8, we read these words, though you now do not see him, yet believing you rejoice with joy inexpressible and full of glory. The Bible says the joy we have is inexpressible. That means you can't put it into words. It's joy that bubbles up from a well deeper than your own understanding or your intellect. If you tried to write about that joy, you'd have to throw down your pencil after a few sentences in frustration. You'd have to say, I just can't do it. No matter how I try to say it, it falls short. When you know Jesus Christ, he gives you a deep-centered joy in your heart. And that joy is not just about the things that are happening around you. It's about your relationship with Christ. Joy has nothing to do whether or not you are pleased with your particular life situation. Joy is that deep-seated sense of well-being that's in you and that sustains you no matter what's happening on the outside. Whatever your set of circumstances, you can sing with all of your heart, it is well with my soul. I've often said, if you can sing that, everything else is okay. Joy isn't always laughter. It isn't always noisy. It isn't always hilarity. Sometimes it's very quiet, very personal. Sometimes it may be mixed with some tears, but it is real because it is centered in Jesus. I know you know that I love some songs more than others, and my song for this year is, Jesus, you're the center of my joy. According to this text, Jesus is the center of our joy. Everything else might be going south, but if you know Jesus, you know that he's with you every step of the way. And then there's this verse in Nehemiah that should grab hold of our hearts when it comes to joy. I think I'm getting to understand it. Nehemiah 8:10 says, the joy of the Lord is your strength. You want to have strength to face the things of life. The Bible says the joy of the Lord is your strength. How many of you know we need strength in the days in which we live? The Bible says, cultivate the spirit of joy in your heart, and it will give you the strength for every day of your life. The fruit of the Spirit is love. The fruit of the Spirit is joy. And the third quality that has to do with our relationship with God is the fruit of the Spirit is peace. Peace is the third fruit on the first cluster of fruit. When I am filled with the Spirit of God, I will be described as a loving person. I will have joy, and I'll have a sense of peace in my life. The Greek word for peace is eirene, which means to join together, and it paints the picture of two things that once were separated, but now are reconciled. Peace is knowing that the God you were once separated from, you are now joined together with through Jesus Christ. Romans says it this way, therefore, having been justified by faith, we have peace with God through our Lord Jesus Christ. So this is such a wonderful picture of the Christian who is spirit-filled. Jesus said, peace I leave with you, my peace I give to you, not as the world gives do I give to you. Let not your heart be troubled, neither let it be afraid. The peace we possess is his peace. It's complete, it's absolute. David described it in terms that will resonate with all of us. I will both lie down in peace and sleep, for you alone, O Lord, make me dwell in safety. The Bible says if you have the peace of God, you shouldn't stay awake all night, stressed out over what's going on in life. That's not just a physical thing. When you know it's right between you and God, you have peace. This week, God told me to do two things, and I didn't hear them audibly. I just felt them in my heart. I did those two things. They were kind of unusual. And do you know what happened when I did that? I had this sense of peace come over me, a sense of peace that just flooded my heart. You know why? Because what I did was a good thing, and it was God's instruction to me to do it. Sometimes you think you hear God, and you push it away, and you don't do it, and you don't get peace when you do that. God does speak to us sometimes through his word, sometimes through a message, sometimes through music. And when he does, and we hear the nudge of the Spirit in our heart to do something, if you want to have real peace, don't procrastinate, just do it. And the Lord God will fill you with his peace. So we have joy, we have love, we have peace. Isn't that an encouraging thing? John 16:33 says, in me you may have peace. In the world you will have tribulation. But be of good cheer, I have overcome the world. I was teaching on this not long ago, and it suddenly dawned on me that there was a very special lesson hidden in this verse, and here it is. If you read this verse, you should expect it to say, in me you have peace, in the world you have tribulation, but be of good cheer, I have overcome tribulation. But it doesn't say that. It says, I have overcome the world. Listen to me, you guys. When we have the peace of God, he doesn't just overcome tribulation. He overcomes the world in which the tribulation happens. He really does do that. In this little section, should strengthen our faith in God. Be of good cheer, take heart, says the scripture, because our Lord is bigger than any circumstance in which we could ever find ourselves. In Philippians 4:7, Paul says that this peace is a peace that surpasses all understanding. In other words, it doesn't make a bit of earthly sense. It isn't logical. It doesn't add up. It doesn't square with circumstances. It's as real as this morning's sunrise. Philippians 4:7 goes on to say that this peace will guard your heart and your mind through Jesus Christ. Praise God for his peace. You may be asking, are those things, that love and joy and peace, ever interrupted? Of course they are. We're flawed human beings, but when you are filled with the Spirit, when you are walking the Spirit-filled life, these three things will little by little take over who you are. You'll be a person of love, you'll be a person of joy, and you'll be a person of peace. And if you're a Christian and you started to walk with the Lord, you should begin to sense those things kind of moving into your spirit and taking over in your life. That's fruit toward God. Now, the next section is a little more personal and a great deal more convicting, because our personal experience with God is followed by our personal experience and relationship with others. Love, joy, and peace are Godward, but the next three are manward. These are three characteristics that will exhibit in your life with regard to other people. Here's the first one. Are you ready for this? The fruit of the Spirit is long-suffering. That's a wonderful word. It's a word for patience, but in the Greek language, it's actually two words blended into one. Makrothumia. The word makro in the Greek language means long, and the word thumia means heat or temper. So the word long-suffering means to have a long temper. When I grew up in the Midwest, in Ohio, firecrackers were both legal and plentiful. And because of that, I am very grateful to have all the digits on both of my hands. I have lit firecrackers that almost blew up in my hands. Did you ever light a firecracker with a short fuse? You touch a match to it and bam, it goes off and almost in your face or in your hand. You know, some people have short fuses too. That's what this is about. Long-suffering means to be long-tempered, to be patient. It's not much fun to be around someone who is short-fused. You find yourself wincing when something goes wrong. When will he blow? When will she go ballistic? The slightest little spark can trigger an explosion. And I'm talking about Christian people here. The people get hurt in the explosion. And if you're walking with the Lord, you get embarrassed. One writer defines long-suffering as self-restraint that doesn't retaliate when wronged. Paul prayed for this when he spoke to the Colossians. He said, I want you to be strengthened with all might according to God's glorious power for all patience and long-suffering with joy. When you are filled with the Spirit of God, you relate to others with patience and grace instead of losing your temper when things don't go your way. You may have a little trigger that goes off inside of you, but the Spirit of God gets control of it before it releases. You start to say something, but the word dies in your throat. You write that hot letter and you throw it in the fireplace instead of in the mailbox. Or you compose that speech and you give it in the car when you're driving. I've actually done that and said it out loud, and people looking at you like, what is wrong with that man? But you never deliver it. There are times when we will find ourselves in very volatile situations, sparks flying every which way, but the Spirit of God can give us the strength to display long-suffering in our lives. And when you are keeping your cool at the very moment when everybody else is losing theirs, believe me, the spiritual fruit of long-suffering will be very, very evident. You will stick out. If everybody else is going ballistic and you're sitting there or standing there with a smile on your face, not getting involved in the reactions, something's going on in that person that's different, and we know what that is. It's the Spirit of God.
10: And if you've ever experienced that, you know, you may even say something like this: I don't know what happened. That wasn't me. That wasn't what I would normally do. That was something else. That was a God moment. Well, the Holy Spirit produces those moments in our lives. He helps us to do what we would not naturally do, but what we need to supernaturally do. He alone can do that. He can give us the power to be the person God wants us to be, not the person we often want to be. And the fruit of the Spirit is that in our lives. We'll have more of it tomorrow.

0: 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I'm Gary Hoogfleet. 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
1: The fruit of the Spirit. And that is our focus again tomorrow night, part two. Hope you can join us for that just after the news at 10. Well, coming up, we've got music for your evening from Rachel Nemiroff, whose song, Thank You, which very much we are saying at the moment. Thank you, thank you, thank you. Thank you to God. Thank you to our audience for all of those wonderful donations that are coming into the ministry to help to keep Rema strong, because there is so much more that we need to do to spread the word of the hope that we have in Christ and eternal future with Him. And we couldn't do this work without your generous support. Thank you indeed for giving it to our support drive. We have so much to be grateful for that God is doing in this world to actually draw us to Him. So Rachel Nemiroff, she's coming up along with Bernie Diamond with a different perspective on faith.
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0: Living Water with the sound of Kane there, Rachel Nemiroff earlier, and thank you. Thank you for joining me tonight on Rema. Still to come, Bernie Diamond with a different perspective on faith. Tonight he is beginning week one of his two-week series on how to break free from the power of sin. Looking after number one, that's what the world tells you to do, but it's the opposite of what God tells us to do. God wants us to live a great life, but he's got a whole different way of us achieving that, and that's what we're going to be learning about in the series this week. Bernie Diamond, he's on the way.
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9: There's a great swindle, a great con going on in our society, and in part, we're all being conned. It goes like this. If you look after numero uno, everything else will be fine. We know it doesn't work, but somehow, we still want to believe it. I'm Bernie Diamond, and welcome to the program today as we kick off a new series of messages called Breaking Free from the Power of Sin. And please do stick with me because very soon I'll be telling you about my latest life application book called Victory Over Impossible Odds. I'd love to send you a free copy to help you discover God's powerful faithfulness amidst your troubles. Today we're starting a new series that I have to warn you, the devil does not want you to hear. In fact, he'll do anything he can to keep you away from what we're going to be talking about over these coming few days and in fact next week as well. Why? Because if we let loose in our hearts and our lives the thing that we're going to be talking about, it is going to mess up his game plan for your life and for mine big time. Well,
10: what are we going to talk about? The subject is this: breaking free from the power of sin. That's the name of this series. Breaking free from the power of sin. See, I have this crazy notion that God means for you and me to live not just a good life, not just a great life, but an utterly sensational life. What I don't mean is that each one of us should live in a mansion with two Mercs in the garage. What I don't mean is that everything in life will go well, always healthy, live to a ripe old age. It doesn't work. Life's not like that. But what I do mean is that come what may, God means for us to live a life of joy and peace and fulfillment and contentment. The question is, how do you get that life? Problem is, there's a big con being perpetrated in this world today. The big con of this world is that what you do is you earn, you spend, you buy. That'll give you all those things. The big con is that you look after number one and everything else will be fine. You and I know it doesn't work. We know that it's a big con, but it's a big con that we really, really, really want to swallow. Hook, line, and sinker. And then some joker comes along and talks about sin. And you think, well, you have got to be kidding me. We're not in medieval times. We're not in the 1950s. This is the 21st century. Sin? Oh, please. What planet are you living on? What does sin conjure up in your mind? Some old-fashioned moralizing, finger-pointing self-righteousness that might have worked in the dim dark ages, but don't try that religion stuff on me today, buddy. Sin? How gullible do you think I am? Crimson-clad clergy pointing their bony fingers at me? Get out of here. You might wonder, how is it that Bernie can articulate this position so passionately? And well, the answer is this. It's one that I held for most of my life. Religion's a bunch of rules. I don't need a bunch of rules. Sin is an old-fashioned concept. That's it. Buzz off. And yet, if we were completely honest with ourselves, each one of us would admit that we do things and we think things and we say things that hurt us, that ruin our lives. What we don't often realise is how much they ruin our lives. Ever asked yourself exactly what sin is? Is it an outdated concept or is it real? And does it have consequences? And is it the thing that's robbing me of a full and satisfying life? Sin is one of the most frequently used words in the Bible. 486 times. 486. It's kind of various concepts, but at the heart of it is this notion that God is perfect and that we've rebelled against God and we've broken his law and that will bring punishment. That's the kind of sin thing in a nutshell. And I guess that's it. For many people, you mention sin and that's what it conjures up. Rules, religion, moralizing, and who needs that? Rebellion against God, well, it is that. It's all of those things. But I don't know, my hunch is that given where we are today, maybe that's not the best place to start to really understand what sin means, because we've been conned. See, I used to go scuba diving when I was younger, and what you discover when you want to go scuba diving is we were made to float. We weren't made to sink. You jump in the ocean or any body of water and you will float. And when you put on diving gear, you float all the more because your wetsuit is very buoyant. So what the diver does is he or she straps weights to their body, helps them to sink. That's what they want to do. Works for a diver. And these weights are these ugly old lumps of lead that you strap on. I look back on my life, a life of sin for the most part, and it was like I was bobbing around in the ocean and all these boats would sail by, all these different shapes and sizes, and people would bend over the side and offer me this and that. This bauble, that trinket, oh yes, please, I'll have that one. And that one, and that one, and that attitude, and that selfishness, and this ambition, and this desire. Oh, yes, please. But actually, what they were was lead weights. Only they'd been dressed up to look attractive. And you don't have to be Einstein to figure it out. The more I took on, the more I started to sink. That's the big con. And then, because we're not made to sink, we frantically thrash around with our arms and legs to get back to the surface because we're drowning. We're not made to drown. Interesting, God's word talks about that. Over and over again, it talks about sin as this concept of missing the mark. It's the image of an archer shooting at a target and missing. Literally what the word means is to miss the point. That's how we'd say it today. People are drowning en masse because they're missing the point. Have a listen to this. It's what the Apostle Paul writes about sin. He says, don't deceive yourselves. If you think that you're wise in this age, well, you're going to have to become fools in order to become wise, because the wisdom of this world is foolishness with God. It's written, he catches the wise in their craftiness. And again, the Lord knows the thoughts of the wise, that they are futile. See, we think we're clever. We think that with our sophisticated economic systems and share portfolios and cable television and electronic gadgets, we think we're so clever. In this context, Paul was talking about quarrels and factions, earthly wisdom as opposed to God's wisdom. See, the earthly wisdom is win, get on top, be number one. That's the wisdom of this world. And okay, we dress it up to make it look respectable, but at its core, it's rotten. Contrast that with God's wisdom. James chapter 3, verse 17. But the wisdom from above, God's wisdom, is first pure, then peaceable, gentle, willing to yield, full of mercy and good fruits, without a trace of hypocrisy. Do you see the difference, the contrast? Here's the con. We trade in the good and wondrous things of God, the diamonds, if you will, for the stones or the lead weights of this world. Our attitudes of selfishness, anger, disputes, horrible things that people do to one another, we justify those through this whole number one mentality. Because we've been sold that con, we've swallowed it, hook, line, and sinker. And yet, those are the things that are like lead weights. Those are the things that make us sink to the bottom. And it's exhausting because we're not made to sink to the bottom. Finally, one day I got it. Sin wasn't some old-fashioned moralizing from an irrelevant church. Not that. It's here. It's now. It's important. It's vital. It was something that was ruining my life. And at some point, we have to do something about it. Otherwise, we spend the rest of our lives missing the point. And eventually, we drown.
9: 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That web address again is christianityworks.com. Hey, thank you so much for joining me. I'm Bernie Diamond. Catch you again, same time tomorrow, with a different perspective.
0: Bernie Diamond, and you can catch him again tomorrow night with more from this series. Tonight's teaching was called The Big Con. The series is called Breaking Free from the Power of Sin. Coming up to your news update at 11 in just a few minutes, then we're into Worship Nation with Lauren Dangle joining us tonight. Let it be a hallelujah. Music from Elevation Worship and Captivate Music. Also, we've got our Word for Today daily devotional around about 11:30, all on the way.

0: keeping you in the know. This is Rima News.
1: In this update, former Prime Minister Helen Clark is opting for cautious hope. A US-Iran deal confirmed today will stick. Both sides say they've reached agreement, which Donald Trump says means military operations will cease and the Strait of Hormuz will open. It'll be formally signed in Switzerland on Friday, local time. Clark says a resolution to this highly destabilizing situation has been on again and off again.
2: The impact on fertilizer is leading to huge concerns about increased world hunger. So it needed to stop. And if this is the good news we've been waiting for, bring it on.
1: Finance Minister Nicola Willis says fuel prices could start dropping with global oil benchmark Brent crude sliding more than 4%.
3: If that trend continues or even just holds, we can expect prices to fall at the pump here.
1: But rising fuel prices may be starting to affect the price of everything else. Latest data from Infometrics and Foodstuff shows supermarket supplier cost inflation has risen for the first time since last October, and costs are going up in all departments. Infometrics principal economist Brad Olson says many shoppers will be choosing cheaper options.
4: Looking at changing what meat they might be putting in their basket, thinking more about the likes of, say, chicken and pork.
1: Prime Minister Luxon says if the government introduces a bed tax, it wants to ensure it does it the right way. An Auckland regional deal signed by the council and the government includes a promise to look into a tax next year. Mayor Wayne Brown has been campaigning for the bed night levy on visitors, arguing it would help fund destination marketing and events. But Luxon says there are a lot of conversations to be had.
5: Should it be a national levy rather than actually a Auckland goes off, does its version, Queensland goes off, and then in a small country it doesn't sort of make sense to the visitor coming in and out of the country.
1: State Highway 76 through Christchurch's Port Hills Road has reopened after a two-car crash around 8 this evening had downed power lines. The road is now being cleared. Drivers are asked, however, to travel with care. Sport now in football, a call for the All Whites to share the goal-scoring load when their World Cup campaign begins tomorrow. Skipper and all-time leading goal-scorer Chris Wood shapes as the main attacking focal point when New Zealand meet Iran in Los Angeles. But 2010 World Cup hero Shane Smeltz says others also need to contribute.
6: You know, we've got players like Eli Just, you know, Singh, Ben Old. These players can beat players and create things as well, but I think they've also got to step up and get these goals from other areas as well.
1: Elsewhere today, Sweden opened their campaign in style, thumping Tunisia 5-1 in Monterrey. Côte d'Ivoire beat Ecuador 1-0. The Netherlands and Japan drew 2-2, and Germany thrashed Curaçao 7-1. In ice hockey, a second Stanley Cup crown for the Carolina Hurricanes. Their 3-0 Game 6 victory over the Vegas Golden Knights in Las Vegas has sealed a 4-2 finals series victory. The club's only other title came in 2006. Weather now in Northland, there'll be early rain tomorrow, then a few showers are likely to clear later. For Waikato to Wellington, also Coromandel, the Bay of Plenty and the Central High Country, overnight rain eases to showers tomorrow morning, then gradually clears. Gisborne to Wairarapa, you can expect rain to spread north through your regions tomorrow, then gradually clear from the south. For Nelson, Marlborough and Canterbury, there will be showers. They're going to clear to leave mostly fine conditions in their wake tomorrow. Buller and Grey, showers will be increasing in Westland, but you won't see those until tomorrow evening. Otago, Southland and Fiordland, expect rain to develop in Fiordland and coastal Southland tomorrow. Some of that could be heavy later, and there will be scattered rain for inland parts of Southland. For the Chatham Islands, brief rain on the way for you tomorrow. Otherwise, it's a few showers. That's News, Sport and Weather. I'm Tony Doe.
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8: From the Bible. Religion that God our Father accepts as pure and faultless is this: to look after orphans and widows in their distress and to keep oneself from being polluted by the world. 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
9: That was James chapter 1 verse 27, just after 11 now. Great to have your company. I'm Rosemary Jane. Thank you for joining me tonight. Coming up in Worship Nation, we've got music from Lauren Daigle soon. Let It Be a Hallelujah. Great song. Elevation Worship and a bit of Megan Woods, I Believe You. Plus, right about 11:30, I'll be bringing you your word for today. Well, let's begin with Captivate Music Forever.

Let it be a hallelujah. That was Lauren Daigle. Music from Elevation Worship. Do it again and captivate music forever. All part of Worship Nation. Glad you could join me tonight. Hope you're enjoying the music. Plenty more to come with Megan Woods and Brandon Heath soon. Our God reigns. Leading us to the word for today from Bob Gass. And tonight it is based on a scripture found in Hosea chapter 6 and verse 3. Let's do our best to know the Lord. God's more for you is actually the title of the teaching, but I think that scripture tells us more about what it's to do with. So that's coming up, your word for today soon. Brooke Lidgetwood now, Brandon Lake, Honey in the Rock.

0: Our God reigns. No matter what's happening around us, it is good to know He reigns. Brandon Heath there, and from Megan Woods, I Believe You. Brooke Ledgetwood first up with Brandon Lake, Honey in the Rock, the live version. Well, let's catch up with the word for today now from Bob Gass. Tonight we turn to Hosea 6:3. God's more for you.
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2: Let's do our best to know the Lord. Hosea chapter 6 and verse 3. The Lord charged the church at Ephesus with, "You don't love me as at first." Revelation chapter 2 and verse 4. And the church of Laodicea with being

0: know the Lord. His coming is as certain as the morning sun. He will refresh us like rain renewing the earth in the springtime. Hosea chapter 6 and verse 3. When the Spirit of truth comes, he will guide you into all truth. He will not speak on his own, but he will tell you what he has heard. He will tell you about the future. He will bring me glory by telling you whatever he receives from me. John chapter 16, verses 13 and 14. Ask me and I will tell you remarkable secrets you do not know about things to come. Jeremiah chapter 33 and verse 3. May you be able to comprehend the width and length and depth and height, to know the love of Christ which passes knowledge, that you may be filled with all the fullness of God. Ephesians chapter 3, verses 18 and 19. The word for today is, God has more in store for you.
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He is our good, good Father. Chris Tomlin, part of Worship Nation, Jordan Valise next to me, and from Tim Hughes, Here I Am to Worship. Well, let's take a look at our verse of the day now, and this one's found in Luke 11, verse 13. If you then, though you are evil, know how to give good gifts to your children, how much more will your Father in heaven give the Holy Spirit to those who ask for him? Luke 11, verse 13. Remember the best gifts you have ever given to someone else. Recall all the great gifts you've been given by others. Next to the gift of Jesus, God's gracious sacrifice for our salvation, the gifts we've given and received pale in comparison. Yet in giving us the gift of Jesus, the Father didn't stop his gift giving. Through Jesus, God gave us the Holy Spirit. When we came to Jesus as our Lord and Saviour, and the Holy Spirit dwelling in us is the gift that keeps on giving. Like an ever-flowing spring of cool water welling up to eternal life. What greater gifts can a Father give than the gift of his Son and the abiding presence in us through the Holy Spirit? John 14, 16 to 17, 21 and 23. He assures us that he will be with us and make his home with us until we go home to be with him in our eternal home with him forever. Amazing words to think about there. In our verse of the day, those words written by Phil Weir, and our verse was Luke 11, 13. If you then, though you are evil, I feel terrible saying that, but know how to give good gifts to your children, how much more will your Father in heaven, this is the wonderful news, give the Holy Spirit to those who ask for him. Luke 11, 13.

In Christ Alone, the voice of Brian Littrell there, along with Equippers Revelation tonight, part of Worship Nation. This is forever. Well, it's been wonderful to have your company tonight. Almost time to head off. This is forever. It makes me think of when people are looking at homes on some of the TV programs and they say, we're looking for our forever home. Does that ever make you think, as a Christian? Because our forever home is in heaven with Jesus, with God, isn't it? Reunited with our families and friends who have believed in him. That's our true forever. And that truly is something to look forward to seek after with all our hearts, to think about the kingdom of God, our eternal home. Well, it's been great to be with you tonight. I'm Rosemary Jane. I'll catch you tomorrow evening from 7. You take care. Hope you have a good day tomorrow. Gary stepping up and taking you through the early part of your Tuesday morning with great programs to encourage you. Jeff Vines first up after the news on Rhema.

0: keeping you in the know. This is Rima News.
1: In this update, a US analyst is warning people not to expect a quick turnaround between the Strait of Hormuz opening and trade returning after a peace deal was agreed. Donald Trump says the strait will reopen when the deal is signed on Friday. Journalist and analyst Gordon Robison says he expects it will take longer than this deadline just to clean up the mines.
2: There are approximately 500 ships still stranded in the Gulf. This traffic jam is not going to clear immediately.
1: The Post's new editor-in-chief has some bridges to build in the capital. Former National Party strategist Matthew Hooton has landed the role at the Stuff-owned Wellington paper, described by Stuff as a bombshell. He isn't trained as a journalist and worked for National under Jim Bolger, Don Brash and Todd Muller. Herald editor-at-large Shane Curry says Hooton has been a fierce critic of Wellington in the past.
3: When Tory Farnow was the mayor of Wellington, he was calling Wellington a basket case full of imbeciles who vote for Jacinda Ardern, very woke city.
1: It's been revealed 1 in 10 Kiwi teens are exposed to physical harm by an adult in their own home. The Ministry of Justice has released its first Youth Victimisation and Harm Report, based on a survey of more than 9,000 young people between ages 13 and 19. It found in the past year 7% became victims themselves, while 5% saw another child harmed and 3% saw violence between adults. Overall, almost half those surveyed were hit or physically harmed by someone in the past year, 41% by siblings and 23% by another young person. The fortunes of Kiwi rich listers continue to soar. The collective value of the annual NBR Rich List has increased 26% over the past year to $129 billion. The country now has 26 billionaires, their ranks swelling by 8 in the same time. Victoria University economic inequality researcher Max Rashbrook says people on the rich list pay a tax rate on their income of about 9%, while ordinary people pay about 20% on average. Sport now and football, a call for the All Whites to share the goal-scoring load when their World Cup campaign begins today. Skipper and all-time leading goal-scorer Chris Wood shapes as the attacking focal point when New Zealand meet Iran in Los Angeles. But 2010 World Cup hero Shane Smeltz says others also need to contribute.
4: You know, we've got players like Eli Just, you know, Singh, Ben Old. These players can beat players and create things as well, but I think they've also got to step up and get these goals from other areas as well.
1: And there's been another confirmed departure for A-League champions Auckland FC. The club's announced Dan Hall will not return for next season, posting a thank you video for the central defender on social media. In motor racing, it's been revealed debris thrown up by Liam Lawson's Red Bull inadvertently triggered the retirement of German driver Nico Hülkenberg at Formula One's latest race in Barcelona. And in ice hockey, a second Stanley Cup crown for the Carolina Hurricanes, 20 years after their first. Weather now, Northland, Auckland, Waikato, Coromandel and Bay of Plenty. A period of early rain today, then a few showers, but clearing later. For Waitomo to Horu Whenua, including the central high country, rain eases to showers this morning, then gradually clears. Gisborne and Hawke's Bay, rain spreads north before clearing this evening. Kapiti, Wellington and Wairarapa, you can expect rain. There'll be a few heavy falls, early to showers this morning, and clear away later in the day. Nelson, Marlborough, Canterbury and Otago, except for Clutha, scattered rain or showers on the way for you, although they will clear to leave mostly fine conditions later. Buller, Grey and Westland, it's mainly fine conditions on the way for you today. Clutha, Southland and Fiordland, rain develops this afternoon or evening, and there could be some heavy falls later. And for the Chatham Islands, mainly fine. There'll be brief rain, otherwise a few showers. That's news, sport and weather. I'm Tony Doe.
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6: From the Bible, this is a trustworthy saying that deserves full acceptance. 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
7: Morning, just after midnight, the Bible verse from 1 Timothy chapter 4 and verse 9. 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I think most of us could probably say that and believe it. In fact, talking to someone yesterday, we were talking about what do you want to have happen in the next couple of weeks? And he said, I just want peace, which I guess is a form of being happy. Let's hear what Jeff has to say.
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1: Hello and welcome to Today with Jeff Vines. I just want to be happy. We can fill our lives with experiences and pleasures, but our souls will still feel unfulfilled as we remain devoid of true, lasting happiness. In this episode, Pastor Jeff is looking at Psalm 1 and its formula to help us discover true happiness. Let's continue this message now with Pastor Jeff.
3: You know, there is no Greek nor Hebrew word for happy. Do you know that? The way we define happiness as pleasurable satisfaction. Something that makes me feel all good. I'm happy. You know, the Lakers won. I'm happy for some of you. You know, the Clippers won. I'm happy. Heath Bar Blizzard. I'm happy. I'm going to my favorite restaurant, the Elephant Bar. That's my favorite. I'm happy. Bible has no word for that because it's not that shallow. The only words for blessed and happy and joyful are words that have to do with a central happiness that have very little to do with external circumstances. Now, stay with me. Jesus teaches us that if you seek happiness and it's your number one goal, it will always elude you. You will never find it. In fact, he'll go one step further. He'll say that if you say, my number one goal in my life is to have a happy marriage, Jesus says you'll never find it. If that's your number one goal. He said, if you say, my number one goal is to be a successful businessman, he says, if that's your number one goal, you're never going to get it. But he does say this. He says, you can have both if you pursue something outside of those things. You with me? The thing that you want the most will destroy you, but there's something that you can pursue that all these things become a reality. That's the fourth step. Happiness is not something that happens to you, but something you choose. Now, this is not psychobabble. This is not pop psychology. Here's what the writer says. Here's what the writer of Psalms says. He says, happy is the man who does not walk in the step with the wicked or stand in the way that sinners take or sit in the company of mockers. Now, for a long time in the study of this passage, I thought the emphasis was on the wicked that sinners take and the company of mockers. But in Hebrew literature, especially in the Psalms, anytime you have a note of progression, that's where the hidden treasure is. Walk, stand, sit. There's a progression. Walk, stand, sit. In Hebrew, the idea of walking means to go with the flow. It means that you're just flowing with everybody else. That's the idea of living. Peripateo is the Greek word. It is walking along. You are living. You are flowing with the world. And what he's saying is, if you fall for the lie that you pursue the same things that the world pursues to find your happiness, you'll find yourself walking in step with the wicked. Why would you pursue the same thing everybody else pursues when they're not finding happiness? Wouldn't you go a different road? But if you're not careful, if you walk long enough, something uncanny will happen. You'll move from walking and suddenly you'll be standing in the way of sinners. Now, what does he mean by standing? Standing is a Hebrew word that has this idea of association. You've stopped flowing and now you're hanging out. You're standing by the roadside. You're hanging out with people whose default position is this. I know that I can find happiness if I just get a bigger company, if I make more money, if I have a bigger bank account, if I find true love, if I find these things, then not only are you flowing with the world, now you're standing in agreement and the default position of your life is that if I pursue everything they're pursuing, I'll find happiness even though they're not finding it. And the Hebrew writer says, if you're not careful, you'll move from walking to standing, and then what will happen is you'll be sitting in the company of mockers. Now, this word right here is the key to the whole passage. Sitting. Now, what does that Hebrew word mean? You know what it means? It means a sense of belongingness. When you've stopped walking and you've stopped standing and you're sitting, wherever you're sitting is where you belong. Now, look at this just for a second. I'm going to sit in this chair. What is supporting me right now? The chair. What am I depending on for this position? The chair. What's under me? The chair. What sustains me? What holds me? What keeps me? What am I trusting in right now? The ability of this chair. When the Hebrews use the term sitting, They're asking you this: what is it that owns you? What is it that you're depending on to get what you're pursuing? What are you putting your trust in to give you what you want the most? What owns you? Now, you think about this. It could be a lot of things, couldn't it? It could be your body. I'm all for running and exercising. I am. But you can get to the point where your body owns you in the sense that your security, your happiness is based on how good you think you look or how good others think you look. And I feel sorry for the women in this nation who've believed the lie that unless you look a certain way, you're not valuable. So if you start to put your hope in looking a certain way, first of all, let me tell you something. The people on TV don't look that way. It's been doctored. You understand that, right? The girls in the magazine don't look that way, really. No, they don't. But if you believe that your self-worth and identity is based on how well you look, then your body will start to own you and you will never be truly happy because your body's always changing. If it's your job, as long as you're climbing the corporate ladder, what if it's your money? Some people, as long as I have this much money in the bank account, I feel safe and secure. But when that money goes below that line, then you're miserable. You're frustrated. You're mad at the world. You're scared. You're frightened. Your happiness is based on something external, on circumstances. And you will never be truly happy on something that is always changing. It could be love. It could be food. It could be prestige. It could be any of those. What owns you is what you depend on for your happiness. Now, that's different from enjoying something that God gave us to be enjoyed. That's different. Depending on it for your happiness, though, means you'll never, ever find it. Now, if you're ever going to be happy the way you want to be happy, the first thing the writer does is give you the negative. He says, it's never going to be found. If you pursue the same things the world pursues, if you find yourself belonging to that, if you find yourself owned by other things externally, it's never going to happen. Then he talks about the positive, and this is the end of the message, but it's the most important part. I need your attention. He says, but here's the key. The man who's happy, his delight is in the law of the Lord, and he meditates on his law day and night. Now, this is not going to go where you think it's going to go, because some of you are thinking, oh boy, here we go again. What you're going to tell me, Pastor Jeff, as long as I obey the laws and the rules and regulations of Scripture, I'll be happy. Wrong answer. Now, let me do say that God's law is not given arbitrarily. He gives it out of his love for you, and if you did follow the law of God, I'm telling you, your life would be happier. That's true, but that's not what this passage is talking about. When he uses the idea of meditating on the law of God, he's not talking about the specific laws and regulations and rules of the Old Testament law. He's talking about the rule of the Bible as a whole. Stay with me. He who meditates on the word of God, the law of God as a whole. You say, well, what is the law of God? We talked about paradigm bombs a couple of weeks ago. This is like a conscience bomb that goes off on inside of you, that opens your eyes to the reality that the Bible is not a book to show you how bad you are. It's a book to show you how good God is. And the whole of the law of God is what? It is the law of grace. That's the law of the word. It is the grace of God. The perfect story is in Luke 14 and 15. Some theologians say that if you just had those two chapters, you wouldn't need the rest of the Bible. I'm not sure I agree with that, but I see the point. Because in those two chapters, you will find the story of what? The prodigal son. And the prodigal son comes to the father and he says, I don't want to live with you anymore. He basically says, give me my inheritance now. That's the same as saying, I want to live as though you did not exist. Now stay with me. Isn't it interesting? People still do that today. God, I want to live under the realm of your blessing, but I don't want to live under the realm of your rules. So give me my inheritance now. Give me all the things that are due me because I'm your son, but then go away. And so the father gives him, amazingly enough, his riches, and he goes to a faraway land because he wants to live in a country far from God, and he wastes it all, ends up in a pigsty, doing a job that no young Jewish boy would ever do. He's come to the end of himself. He memorizes a speech that he's going to give to his father when he returns home, and he's going to say, Dad, I am sorry for what I did. I know I was out of line. I don't want you to take me back as father and son. Just let me be a servant in your house. You be the king, I'll be the servant, and that will be good enough. That's his plan. But he never gets those words out because his father, when he sees him returning home, runs out of the house, runs down the road, lifts his garment, hugs his child, and before the son can say anything, he says, "Welcome home, get the ring, get my cloak, and kill the fatted calf. We're going to have a party tonight because that son that was gone away has returned home." Now, what does that have to do with being happy? Everything. Here's what the Bible teaches you. Until you understand that happiness is never going to be found externally, but only internally, you'll never find it. And the internal thing that should make you happy in the midst of difficult times is that God, the creator of all things, has become your father. You say, "Okay, Jeff, that kind of does it for me, but it's a little abstract. Can you help me?" Yes, I can. I can. I took my daughter, Sion, to Hope International University on Tuesday and dropped her off. I was an emotional wreck. My wife said, "Don't you dare cry." So I had to go around the corner from time to time. "Don't you understand? It's my daughter." You guys understand, don't you? It's my baby girl. She's been in my house all my life. I've taken good care of her. Well, at least my wife has. And I'm used to going in her room at night and saying goodnight and talking to her about things. And now I got back on Tuesday night and I went into her room. There's nobody there. She even cleaned it. It's spotless. The first time she's ever done that since she's lived with us. Honest truth. Spotless. But she wasn't there. And I decided I'd rather have her in the mess. And I just sat down on the floor and just started bawling. I had to make sure that my wife didn't hear me. Because I started thinking all the things fathers think. What if she's not happy? Remember, I'm sanguine. What if she's not happy? What if she needs something and I'm not there? What if the food's no good, which is probably a guarantee in college life? But what if there's a bully on campus and I'm not there to take care of that? What if she gets sad and she's ashamed to call me? What if she needs money? Well, I know if she needs money, she'll come home. But you know what I'm saying? All these things start rolling through a father's head because we're the protectors. We want to be that. As I was leaving the campus, driving up the 57 North, it dawned on me, is there anybody that cares for me the way I care for Sion? And the answer is, yes, God. That God is pulling for me, that he's in my corner, that he wants me to make it, that this God forgives so, so much. You can't even imagine the depth of his grace, that you can run away and squander everything and he still runs out to meet you. That you could never doubt the depth of his love for you, because a God who would not withhold his only son would surely not withhold any good gift from you. That even when things are difficult and your life's falling apart and winter and summer have come, the person who's happy is the person who has learned to take the roots and dig down deeper, to be sustained by a truth, the law of God, and he or she meditates on that law every day, that it's not about how bad you've been. It's about how good God is, and he is for you, and he will sustain you, and he will forgive you, and he's pulling for you. And even when there's times you just don't understand what he's doing, he loves you, and he will work everything together for good. The only way you're ever going to have joy become central to your life is when you know you can't lose. You can't. It's impossible for you to lose, because God is large and in charge of every event of your life. And just because you mess up doesn't mean he doesn't love you anymore. He sent his son, Jesus, to make sure you would know that he would give his own son so he would not lose you. And you say, "Okay, Pastor Jeff, it's getting closer, but it's still a little abstract. I'm not sure I get this yet." I want to help you with one final story. Do you know what I did, folks, on Friday night? I did a wedding. I did my friend Izzy's wedding. Izzy is my friend who's dying. Doctors still don't know how he's alive. When he shows up, "Are you still here?" It's that much of a miracle. He's fighting every day for his life. Izzy's story is amazing. His life right now, he's dying. His wife is dying. He loves his boys. And yet Izzy is the happiest person I have ever met. That's not a stretch. I have never met anybody that's so happy. And every time I ask him how he's doing, his response is, "I'm so blessed, Pastor Jeff, I'm so blessed." But you got to know a little bit about his story. Not too many years ago, Izzy was walking the streets of LA eating out of garbage cans because he had an addiction that was destroying him. Same thing is said about his wife, Shauna. They came together, were not married, they lived together, but both had addictions that almost destroyed them. Then they came back together, they were sober, they had two beautiful young boys, but they still fluctuated, they still relapsed from time to time. Izzy found the Lord. Within 7 days, was off the street and spent so much of his time going back down in the streets of LA to help the homeless, to try to introduce them to something he had found. In the meantime, his wife, Shauna, contracts cancer. She's fighting it. She fights it. She fights it. They're still not married, just living together. She wins the victory. But after she beats it, the addiction comes back. It's so strong, she goes back out on the street. And this time, the cancer returns in full force. Izzy never stopped loving her. It's amazing people who experience the grace of God, really, how much grace they have for others. The little boys wanted Izzy to go find mom. Go find mom, bring her home. And he would go out in the streets of Pomona and sometimes out in San Bernardino and try to find her. And often he said, "I would find her. And I would tell her, come back home and let me help you." Year after year after year. But then she got sick again. The cancer had returned. And Izzy convinced her, "Come home and let me take care of you." But the cancer was too deeply spread. Izzy has been looking after her. He's fighting for his life because of his liver. Doctors don't expect him to make it. And he's taking care of her. And I went yesterday because they wanted to be married before God, before Shauna died. "How do you do it?" And he's, "Oh, Pastor Jeff, I'm so blessed." How are you blessed? I mean, look, I'm a pastor, and there's part of me that wants to say, "Are you loony? Your life's falling. How do you do it?" And I want to summarize what he said. I won't do it exactly like he did. But I can summarize it by saying this. He does it because every day he replays something over and over and over in his mind. It's called meditating on the truth of the law of God. He knows that death is not the end, that it's the beginning of new life. He replays the truth of the gospel, that even though he went far away from God, God embraced him when he came back home. That God separates his sins as far as the east is from the west. And all those who turn to God and call on the name of the Lord shall be saved. Izzy began to talk. He describes a God who, no matter what you lose in this life, God will replace it to an infinitely greater degree. Those are my words. That when God calls you to go through something difficult, you may not understand it, but God is your loving Father. And he who did not spare his own son will surely not spare any good thing from you. That every hope and desire in Izzy's heart will one day become a reality. That the truth of the gospel, when his wife dies, she will be a far, far better place. And Izzy replays that in his mind every day. That's called meditating on the word of God. That's the law of God, the law of grace. And because of that, he knows he can rejoice. And even though things are falling apart around him, internally, he's happy. Because nothing can take away that God is his Father, and in the end, all things will be restored. Father, I thank you for the power of Psalm 1. I thank you that our eyes can be opened, that happiness is possible. That it is fundamental, not superficial. It is inside, a spring welling up within us at the right time and the right place. That happiness is never something that we can find. It's something that happens in our lives when we stop seeking it as the ultimate goal. And that happiness is the person, is the man or the woman who is planted by the streams of water in difficult seasons, sends the roots down deeply, and acknowledges and meditates on the law of God, the law of grace, that no matter what we face here, we will win in the end when you make all things new. Help us, Father, to enjoy the good things now and to know that they are simply a foreshadowing of what is yet to come. And when the seasons change in our life, that we would have the courage to send those roots down deeper and remind ourselves of the reality. You are our Father, and you love us, and you are for us, and you are with us. And we are grateful. In Jesus' name, amen.
1: Happiness is not something we can find, but something that happens when we stop seeking it as the ultimate goal. Thanks for joining me for this message from Pastor Jeff. I'd like to let you know that since the preaching of this message, Izzy and Shauna have both passed away and gone to God. We acknowledge the impact Izzy's life and faith has had on his family and so many around him. And I pray this message and Izzy's story has encouraged you to discover happiness living close to God. You can join me again next time for a new message from Pastor Jeff.

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1: with Jeff Vines?
0: Was there not a time that happiness was just accepted as the norm? But apparently not now. It is almost 12:30.
2: 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And every day, we're hearing stories of lives being impacted by Jesus. 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Thank you again for standing with us.
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0: Because you're good.
1: Matthew West and Good, just on 20 to 1. Well, the FIFA World Cup is on. Have you got your teams sorted out, the teams that you are going to support? New Zealand, of course, playing Iran later today. What is it, 1 o'clock or 2 o'clock this afternoon? Now, that will be a great game, especially after Australia's effort against Turkey a day or so ago. I don't think there were too many people who gave Australia a chance against Turkey. Well, I think for those people who think that Iran is a shoe-in for this, I don't know so much. I would not at all be surprised if the Kiwis win 1-0. There you go, that's my prediction. For what it's worth, never having played a game of football in my life.
2: 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They take a step, then an unknown sound ruins the moment. No Kiwi, no picture.
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6: We each inevitably arrive at a point where all hope appears lost, where we can't see how we'll survive, where any faith we may have had in God seems so fragile in the light of the terrible circumstances that confront us. Perhaps you've been there, or perhaps it's yet to come. Hi, I'm Bernie Diamond, and welcome again to Fresh. Vilja Moore Stefansson was an Arctic explorer of Icelandic descent. In 1913, his ship was trapped and destroyed by pack ice, leaving him and his men stranded in one of the most inhospitable places on Earth. Facing starvation, polar storms, and total isolation, Stefansson leaned on his deep faith and unshakable belief in God's providence. He adapted by learning from the Inuit, surviving entirely on local resources and leading his team to safety after years in the Arctic. He later testified that it was the certainty of God's presence and strength that sustained him when all human hope was gone. Said God to his people Israel close to the end of 70 years in exile as slaves in Babylon, when all hope appeared lost, when they couldn't see how they'd ever be saved, when their faith in him seemed so fragile against the might of the Babylonian Empire, Isaiah chapter 41 verse 10, "Do not fear, for I am with you. Do not be afraid, for I am your God. I will strengthen you. I will help you. I will hold on to you with my righteous right hand." When every human resource fails, God's presence doesn't just comfort you. He gives you the strength, the wisdom, the resilience to walk out of the terror back into life once more. Because that's his word, fresh for you today. Yeah, powerful stuff. Just imagine the power that would be unleashed in your life. Power to become all that God made you to be if you allowed him to speak his word into your heart every day. Well, that's exactly why I'd love to send you your fresh devotional each day. A powerful scripture verse together with some words of inspiration, hope and encouragement to help you be all that God made you to be. And it's completely free. Just stop by at freshdevotional.org for instant access. That web address again is freshdevotional.org.
0: It's either very, very late or very early. But either way, the music is great. 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

Just a wee reminder that at 10 to 1 in the morning, if you can't sleep and maybe there is stuff that is bothering you, stuff that is worrying you, you can pray. And if you'd like someone to pray for you, that can be arranged as well. We have a prayer wall. It's a metaphorical prayer wall. It's not a physical thing. And to access it, you go to our website, rema.co.nz, follow the links, and it takes you to the prayer wall. And the idea is that you write your prayer request down. And there are people up and down New Zealand who, as part of their ministry, want to pray for you. You can do it anonymously, so just please go there, write your prayer request down, and know that Rema listeners up and down the country will be praying for you. That address again, rema.co.nz.

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1: In this update, a US analyst is warning people not to expect a quick turnaround between the Strait of Hormuz opening and trade returning after a peace deal was agreed. Donald Trump says the Strait will reopen when the deal is signed on Friday. Journalist and analyst Gordon Robison says he expects it will take longer than this deadline just to clean up the mines.
2: There are approximately 500 ships still stranded in the Gulf. This traffic jam is not going to clear immediately.
1: The Post's new editor-in-chief has some bridges to build in the capital. Former National Party strategist Matthew Hooton has landed the role at the Stuff-owned Wellington paper, described by Stuff as a bombshell. He isn't trained as a journalist and worked for National under Jim Bolger, Don Brash and Todd Muller. Herald editor-at-large Shane Curry says Hooton has been a fierce critic of Wellington in the past.
3: When Tory Farnall was the mayor of Wellington, he was calling Wellington a basket case full of imbeciles who vote for Jacinda Ardern, very woke city.
1: It's been revealed 1 in 10 Kiwi teens are exposed to physical harm by an adult in their own home. The Ministry of Justice has released its first youth victimisation and harm report based on a survey of more than 9,000 young people between ages 13 and 19. It found in the past year, 7% became victims themselves, while 5% saw another child harmed and 3% saw violence between adults. Overall, almost half those surveyed were hit or physically harmed by someone in the past year, 41% by siblings and 23% by another young person. The fortunes of Kiwi rich listers continue to soar. The collective value of the annual NBR Rich List has increased 26% over the past year to $129 billion. The country now has 26 billionaires, their ranks swelling by 8 in the same time. Victoria University economic inequality researcher Max Rashbrook says people on the rich list pay a tax rate on their income of about 9%, while ordinary people pay about 20% on average. Sport now and football, a call for the All Whites to share the goal-scoring load when their World Cup campaign begins today. Skipper and all-time leading goal-scorer Chris Wood shapes as the attacking focal point when New Zealand meet Iran in Los Angeles. But 2010 World Cup hero Shane Smeltz says others also need to contribute.
4: You know, we've got players like Eli Just, you know, Singh, Ben Old. These players can beat players and create things as well, but I think they've also got to step up and get these goals from other areas as well.
1: And there's been another confirmed departure for A-League champions Auckland FC. The club's announced Dan Hall will not return for next season, posting a thank you video for the central defender on social media. In motor racing, it's been revealed debris thrown up by Liam Lawson's Red Bull inadvertently triggered the retirement of German driver Nico Hülkenberg at Formula One's latest race in Barcelona. And in ice hockey, a second Stanley Cup crown for the Carolina Hurricanes, 20 years after their first. Weather now, Northland, Auckland, Waikato, Coromandel and Bay of Plenty. A period of early rain today, then a few showers, but clearing later. For Waitomo to Horu Whenua, including the Central High Country, rain eases to showers this morning, then gradually clears. Gisborne and Hawke's Bay, rain spreads north before clearing this evening. Kapiti, Wellington and Wairarapa, you can expect rain. There'll be a few heavy falls. They'll ease to showers this morning and clear away later in the day. Nelson, Marlborough, Canterbury and Otago, except for Clutha, scattered rain or showers on the way for you, although they will clear to leave mostly fine conditions later. Buller, Grey and Westland, it's mainly fine conditions on the way for you today. Clutha, Southland and Fiordan, rain develops this afternoon or evening, and there could be some heavy falls later. And for the Chatham Islands, mainly fine. There'll be brief rain, otherwise a few showers. That's news, sport and weather. I'm Tony Doe.
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8: My theme for this week is how to be led by the Holy Spirit. Understanding and applying the truths it contains is essential for your success in the life of faith. In my introductory talk yesterday, I shared with you two essential roles of the Holy Spirit in connection with our place as children or members of the family of God. First of all, the Holy Spirit is the one who makes us God's children through rebirth. Jesus said, unless a person is born again of the Holy Spirit, he can neither see nor enter the kingdom of God. He said, that which is born of the flesh is flesh. That which is born of the Spirit is spirit. Through our natural birth, we become children of our natural parents, descendants of Adam. But that does not make us children of God. In order to become children of God, we have to have a spiritual rebirth, which comes through the operation of the Holy Spirit, who, on the basis of our faith in Jesus and the Word of God, imparts to us a totally new divine life from above, the life of God Himself. And this life coming into us causes us to be born as children of God. That's the first great role of the Holy Spirit. But that only makes us children, little babies. It's not God's purpose for us to remain children or babies. God wants to make us mature sons. But this requires the second great ministry of the Holy Spirit, stated by Paul in Romans 8:14, as many as are being regularly led by the Spirit of God, they are sons, mature sons of God. So in order to mature, to grow up to maturity, out of childhood, we have to be regularly led by the Holy Spirit. Otherwise, we remain simply spiritually retarded. We are children of God, we're born again, but we never really enter into our full privileges. We never become mature. Now, in my talk today, I'm going to dwell more fully on a fact which I touched on in my talk yesterday, but which requires much more emphasis. The Holy Spirit is a person. Let me just emphasize that. Until you learn to relate to the Holy Spirit as a person, not as an impersonal influence, not as a theological abstraction, but as a person, as real a person as God the Father and God the Son, as real a person as your husband or your wife, your father or your mother, your son or your daughter, until you learn to relate to the Holy Spirit in that way, you will not succeed in being truly led by the Holy Spirit. I'm going to look at some words of Jesus in John chapter 14, where he's explaining the role that the Holy Spirit will play in the lives of the disciples when he comes. John 14, verses 16 and 17, Jesus says, I will ask the Father, and he will give you another helper. Now, in the King James Version, the word is comforter. Some translations use the word counselor. Catholic translations use the word paraclete, which is simply a transliteration of the Greek word, means somebody called in alongside to help us. But whether you say comforter, or helper, or counselor, or paraclete, this is what Jesus says about him, that he may be with you forever. And then he says, that is the Spirit of truth, the Holy Spirit. So the Holy Spirit is to be the comforter, the counselor, the helper, the paraclete. And Jesus says that he may be with you forever. What he was saying in effect is, I've been with you just for a brief 3.5 years. Now, in my personal presence, I'm going to leave you, I'm going to return to the Father, but in my place, another person will come. That word, another, is very important. Jesus is saying, you know that I'm a person. You know how real I've been to you as a person. As a person, I'm going. But once I've gone, then another person will come in my place. You see how he emphasizes the personality of the Holy Spirit in all that he says. So one person left when Jesus ascended to heaven. 10 days later, on the day of Pentecost, another person descended from heaven. But the fact that Jesus emphasizes here is this other person, the Holy Spirit, is going to be with us forever. And then in John 16, verse 7, Jesus goes on in the same theme, and he says, I tell you the truth, it is to your advantage that I go away. For if I do not go away, the Helper will not come to you. But if I go, I will send him to you. Now, that's an amazing statement for most Christians. You often hear Christians say something like this: well, how wonderful it would have been to be on earth in the days when Jesus was personally present with his disciples. How much more we would have learned and understood. Well, I agree, it would be wonderful. I won't deny that. But Jesus says, wonderful though that was, it's much more wonderful now he is in heaven and the Holy Spirit is on earth. He says it's to your advantage. It's in your best interests. If I don't go away, the Comforter won't come. But if I go away, then the Father and I together will send the Comforter in my place and you'll be much better off. And the history of the book of Acts evidences that. The very moment the Holy Spirit came, the disciples had a totally new concept of the work of Jesus, of his authority, of their own standing in God, of the message that they were to preach, of the Old Testament prophets. Peter stood up immediately and began to quote the prophet Joel. I will guarantee a couple of hours earlier, he wouldn't have been able to say anything about the prophet Joel. Immediate light, understanding, boldness, and authority came upon them the moment the Holy Spirit came. And as I've pointed out, and I want to keep on pointing out, Jesus always uses the pronoun he, not it. Going over the laws of grammar, because grammatically the word for spirit is neuter, the pronoun should be it. But always throughout these chapters in John's Gospel, the pronoun used is he. He is a person. Listen, I just want to tell you some things that the Holy Spirit is not. He is not an impersonal influence. He is not a theological abstraction. He's not a system. He's not a set of rules. He's not an ecclesiastical hierarchy. He's not half a sentence near the end of the Apostles' Creed. He is a person. I have sometimes summed up my view of church history in this way: 19 centuries of trying to find a system so safe we wouldn't have to rely on the Holy Spirit. But I want to tell you, there is no such system. No system, no theology, no theory, no hierarchy, no human ministry can take the place of the Holy Spirit. He is indispensable. Therefore, we must cultivate a personal relationship with the Holy Spirit. What is the primary requirement for such a relationship? I would say it's the same as the primary requirement for all successful relationships, whether it's between parents and children, husband and wife, or friends. And the key word I would focus on would be the word sensitivity. I believe that's the most essential feature that we need to focus on in cultivating a relationship with the Holy Spirit. Just recently, I was interviewed by a Christian magazine, and I was asked a number of rather good questions. Right at the end, they just dropped in this question about my Christian ministry experience: do you have any regrets? And I paused for a few moments, and then I said, yes, I regret all the times when I've not been sensitive to the Holy Spirit. And really, I think in a way, that is my deepest regret as I look back over my Christian life. If there are things I would wish to change, and certainly there are, it would be the times when I failed to be sensitive to the Holy Spirit. Finally, in my talk today, I want to emphasize one more fact, which again is of vital importance. The Holy Spirit is Lord. 2 Corinthians 3:17, Paul says, now the Lord is the Spirit, and where the Spirit of the Lord is, there is liberty. Now, in the New Testament, the phrase the Lord corresponds to the sacred name of God, which we normally call Jehovah or Yahweh in the Old Testament. And it's always a name of the true God. So when Paul says, the Lord is the Spirit, he's saying the Spirit is God. He's just as much God as the Father or the Son. He's just as much Lord. If you believe in the Lordship of the Father and the Lordship of the Son, you must acknowledge the Lordship of the Holy Spirit. Then he says, where the Spirit of the Lord is, there is liberty or freedom. That's the key to true spiritual freedom. It's not a set of rules. It's not a kind of procedure. It's not clapping your hands or dancing or shouting or singing or falling on the ground or anything. It's doing what the Holy Spirit directs to do at any time. If you get set in a rut, if you view liberty as simply one kind of expression, you're not in liberty. You're in bondage. You're only in liberty when you let the Holy Spirit be Lord every moment, in every situation. The services that succeed are the ones where the Holy Spirit is allowed to be Lord from beginning to end. Let me put it this way. Jesus is Lord over the church. The Holy Spirit is Lord in the church. The Lordship of Jesus over the church is no more effective than the Lordship of the Holy Spirit in the church. Only insofar as we allow the Holy Spirit to be Lord, do we actually allow Jesus to be Lord. This is true of the church, and it's also true of our individual lives.
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0: After 1:30. Now, if you're looking for interesting people to follow, there's a guy in the United Kingdom called William Hanson, H-A-N-S-O-N. And he's one of these sort of like very posh guys. I would imagine looking at him, he's maybe in his middle to late 30s. And what he specializes in is etiquette. And I was watching one of his little posts a couple of hours ago on how to eat a club sandwich with a fork and knife, and when you've got fries, and you're not allowed to eat the fries by hand, you've got to sort of tip them onto the plate. And apparently, to eat a club sandwich with a fork and knife, you cut a little bit of the club sandwich from underneath, and that's how you do it. It's absolutely fascinating. William Hanson. So if you're looking for somebody to follow, he's good fun.
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0: Brooke Franson and Psalm 42, Joel Vaughan and Where Grace Begins. Quarter to two, news over the weekend that one of the ski fields in the south has opened. I think it's mainly man-made snow, but I did ask myself the question, when was the last time I went skiing? And then sort of went down that rabbit warren. When was the last time I went water skiing? I really can't remember that. I think it was in Lake Wanaka, freezing cold. So it's got to have been probably at least like 30 years ago. And then you go, could I do it again? Well, I wasn't all that great all those years ago, but could I do it? Would I want to? I think I'd have to have a wetsuit, but I think I'd give it a go.
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8: Today we've got a couple of verses from the book of Hebrews. These words are from Hebrews chapter 12.
9: Since we are surrounded by such a huge crowd of witnesses to the life of faith, let us strip off every weight that slows us down, especially the sin that so easily trips us up, and let us run with endurance the race God has set before us. We do this by keeping our eyes on Jesus, the champion who initiates and perfects our faith. Because of the joy awaiting him, he endured the cross, disregarding its shame. Now he is seated in the place of honour beside God's throne.
8: Hebrews chapter 12, verses 1 and 2 from the NLT. We just heard that we should run with endurance the race God has set before us. I like the way Bible teacher Beth Moore talks about this. She says if we could really grasp the fact that God does have a calling for us, it would completely reshape the way we approach life. She believes nothing else in our lives could compete with the significance of that calling. Nothing even comes close. Beth also thinks many Christians never fully realize this. But if they did, if we did, then nothing would be able to stop us. She says when someone truly understands what God is calling them to, there's no obstacle, no discouragement, no spiritual opposition that can derail them. Because there's simply nothing else like living out God's purpose. And then she talks about her own mindset, the one she wants to cultivate. She says she wants to live with a deep awareness of what it means to be in Christ and to understand what God is inviting her into. Because that's what she wants to do with her life. And honestly, that's what I want to do with my life too. I want to serve God. There's no greater privilege than living for him and following his calling. So I'm going to run with endurance the race God has set before me.
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1: Well, this is the rant for years. 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

0: keeping you in the know. This is Rima News.
1: In this update, a US analyst is warning people not to expect a quick turnaround between the Strait of Hormuz opening and trade returning after a peace deal was agreed. Donald Trump says the Strait will reopen when the deal is signed on Friday. Journalist and analyst Gordon Robison says he expects it will take longer than this deadline just to clean up the mines.
2: There are approximately 500 ships still stranded in the Gulf. This traffic jam is not going to clear immediately.
1: The Post's new editor-in-chief has some bridges to build in the capital. Former National Party strategist Matthew Hooton has landed the role at the Stuff-owned Wellington paper, described by Stuff as a bombshell. He isn't trained as a journalist and worked for National under Jim Bolger, Don Brash and Todd Muller. Herald editor-at-large Shane Curry says Hooton has been a fierce critic of Wellington in the past.
3: When Tory Farnell was the mayor of Wellington, he was calling Wellington a basket case full of imbeciles who vote for Jacinda Ardern, very woke city.
1: It's been revealed 1 in 10 Kiwi teens are exposed to physical harm by an adult in their own home. The Ministry of Justice has released its first youth victimisation and harm report, based on a survey of more than 9,000 young people between ages 13 and 19. It found in the past year, 7% became victims themselves, while 5% saw another child harmed and 3% saw violence between adults. Overall, almost half those surveyed were hit or physically harmed by someone in the past year, 41% by siblings and 23% by another young person. The fortunes of Kiwi rich listers continue to soar. The collective value of the annual NBR Rich List has increased 26% over the past year to $129 billion. The country now has 26 billionaires, their ranks swelling by 8 in the same time. Victoria University economic inequality researcher Max Rashbrook says people on the rich list pay a tax rate on their income of about 9%, while ordinary people pay about 20% on average. Sport now and football, a call for the All Whites to share the goal-scoring load when their World Cup campaign begins today. Skipper and all-time leading goal-scorer Chris Wood shapes as the attacking focal point when New Zealand meet Iran in Los Angeles. But 2010 World Cup hero Shane Smeltz says others also need to contribute.
4: You know, we've got players like Eli Just, you know, Singh, Ben Old. These players can beat players and create things as well, but I think they've also got to step up and get these goals from other areas as well.
1: And there's been another confirmed departure for A-League champions Auckland FC. The club's announced Dan Hall will not return for next season, posting a thank you video for the central defender on social media. In motor racing, it's been revealed debris thrown up by Liam Lawson's Red Bull inadvertently triggered the retirement of German driver Nico Hülkenberg at Formula One's latest race in Barcelona. And in ice hockey, a second Stanley Cup crown for the Carolina Hurricanes, 20 years after their first. Weather now, Northland, Auckland, Waikato, Coromandel and Bay of Plenty. A period of early rain today, then a few showers, but clearing later. For Waitomo to Horu Whenua, including the central high country, rain eases to showers this morning, then gradually clears. Gisborne and Hawke's Bay, rain spreads north before clearing this evening. Kapiti, Wellington and Wairarapa, you can expect rain. There'll be a few heavy falls. They'll ease to showers this morning and clear away later in the day. Nelson, Marlborough, Canterbury and Otago, except for Clutha, scattered rain or showers on the way for you, although they will clear to leave mostly fine conditions later. Buller, Grey and Westland, it's mainly fine conditions on the way for you today. Clutha, Southland and Fiordland, rain develops this afternoon or evening, and there could be some heavy falls later. And for the Chatham Islands, mainly fine. There'll be brief rain, otherwise a few showers. That's news, sport and weather. I'm Tony Doe.
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6: From the Bible, "Yet the Lord longs to be gracious to you. Therefore he will rise up to show you compassion. For the Lord is a God of justice. Blessed are all who wait for him." Words to live by on Rema.
7: Morning, just after 2:05, the Bible verse from Isaiah chapter 30 and verse 18. I've got a friend who says to people, "Have you read the Bible?" And then he goes, "I have, and I've read the last few pages of the book, and we win," which is kind of funny. And that's the title for tonight's Insight for Living. In the end, God wins. This is part two.
8: Great stories don't just entertain. They tell the truth about how things ought to end. And the book of Esther ends exactly right. Yes, remarkably, the book concludes without mentioning her name. But today on Insight for Living, Chuck Swindoll concludes his 12-part series on Esther, a woman of strength and dignity. He's teaching from the final three verses of Esther, a passage as brief as it is profound. In these three verses, Chuck identifies three timeless principles that reveal what it looks like when God truly wins. Let's pick up the study right now in Esther chapter 10 in the Bible.
9: Mordecai has been promoted by the king. We now have a Jew who is second in command, according to verse 3, second only to King Ahasuerus. That brings me to the first of three observations which yield three principles that I want to focus most of our attention on today. The first observation is this: the one who is exalted to the place of authority in Persia is surprising. Who would have ever guessed that a one-time Jewish anonymous gatekeeper would now be nobility? That leads us to the first principle. When God wins, the people he uses are often unexpected. You question that? Look around. As Paul writes to the Corinthians, not many mighty, not many noble, not many blue bloods are chosen. He has chosen the off-scouring, and in the world's eyes, I suppose we could say losers, to carry the torch of the cross. Let's go to a second observation from this same verse. The one who is promoted bears the marks of true humility. He doesn't seem to have a kingly style about him. He doesn't fit well on a throne. He doesn't look good in royal robes. What do you read about Mordecai? You read that he was great among the Jews. He was in favor with the multitude of his kinsmen, and he sought the good of his people. You see, here's the principle. When God wins, the qualities he upholds are usually unpretentious. The people he uses are humble people. Hold your place here and go back into the New Testament and find Philippians chapter 2. Philippians chapter 2. Listen to what is said of our Lord Jesus when he came from heaven to earth as a little baby in a manger. This is the theological side of Christmas. Philippians 2:5. Have this attitude in yourselves, which was also in Christ Jesus. Now we're going to go to his first place of existence. The one who was born in a manger earlier existed in the form of God, but did not regard equality with God a thing to be grasped, a thing to be held onto. But when God said to his son, it's time to go, he emptied himself, taking the form of a bondservant, being made in the likeness of men. That's the incarnation. That's when God became man. And being found in appearance as a man, there it is, he humbled himself by becoming obedient to the point of death, even death on a cross. The worst kind of death. It does say that God also has exalted him, and that ultimately, at the name of Jesus, every knee will bow. But what I want you to notice is that in order for him to come in obedience, it required humility. When God wins, the qualities that he upholds are usually unpretentious. Here is a humble man. By the way, before you turn back, remember, humility is not how you dress. It is not the money you make. It is not what you drive. It is not even how you look. We're never once told to look humble. I get weary of people trying to look humble. Don't you? Humility is an attitude. It is an attitude of the heart, an attitude of the mind. It is knowing your proper place. Never talking down or looking down because someone may be of a financial stratum beneath you. It is knowing your role and fulfilling it for God's glory and praise. It's an attitude. See, that's what he says in verse 5. Have this attitude in yourselves. You say, well, I'd like to know how it works out. Look two verses earlier. Look at verse 3. You want to know how it works its way out? Do nothing from selfishness or empty conceit, but with humility of mind, let each of you regard one another as more important than himself. Do not merely look out for your own personal interests, but also for the interests of others. Have the attitude Christ had. That's what leads into that kenotic passage of Jesus emptying himself of the voluntary use of his divine attributes. There is no quality more God-like than humility. Remember that when the next promotion comes. Remember that when God selects you as one of his unique spokespersons and places you in a position where the public listens and looks. Remember the importance of humility of heart and mind. Nothing is more admirable, more God-like than being willing to live out in one's mind true humility. I smiled when I read a story recently of a young man named Walter who went to work for the largest corporation in the world. The personnel director told Walter he must start at the bottom and work his way up. So he began work in the mail room. Walter liked his job, but often daydreamed about what it would be like to be an executive, the president, maybe even chairman of the board. One day, as Walter was dividing the mail, he saw a cockroach in the corner of the room. He walked over to step on it. Walter heard a tiny voice crying out, "Don't kill me. I'm Milton the cockroach. And if you spare me, I'll grant you all your wishes." Walter agreed that was a good arrangement, and he spared Milton's life. Walter's first wish was to leave the mail room and become a vice president. So Milton granted him the wish. In fact, Milton granted wish after wish until finally Walter was the chairman of the board of the largest corporation in the whole world, with an office on the top floor of the tallest building in the whole world. Everyone looked up to Walter, and he was very happy. Walter often said to himself, "I'm Walter, and I'm at the top. No one is bigger or more important than me." Then one day, Walter heard footsteps on the roof and went out to find a small boy on his knees praying. "Are you praying to Walter?" he asked. After all, he was the chairman of the board of the largest corporation in the world. The boy replied, "Oh, no. No, I'm praying to God." Walter was quite disturbed by this turn of events, so he returned to his office and sent for Milton the cockroach. "I have another wish," he told Milton. "I want to be like God." And so Milton granted Walter's wish. The next day, Walter was back in the mail room. Now you got it. The way up is down. I can't explain how it works. I just know it does. The place of highest exaltation, as we see in the Lord Jesus Christ, is a place of self-emptying humility. It isn't phony baloney kind of fake piousity. That stinks. It's true humility of mind. It's putting the other person first. It's sharing and sharing alike. It is giving up. It is enjoying the pleasures of another's promotion. It is applauding God's hand in other lives and forgetting one's own clippings. It is as Mordecai, who lived in favor with the multitude, his kinsmen, and sought the good of his people. I love that. What a politician, huh? Where are they, huh? It's being like Christ. There's one other thing I notice in Esther chapter 10, verse 3. I notice that the one who is highly esteemed by others represents vast vision. Vast vision. Look at how the verse ends. Mordecai was one who spoke for the welfare of his whole nation. Literally, the sentence reads, he spoke shalom. He spoke shalom. You know that to be the ancient word for peace. He spoke peace. His world was vast, not limited to his immediate neighborhood or his own immediate family. It wasn't limited to Susa, where he lived, where the throne room was located. It wasn't limited to 15 or 20 provinces he preferred. It spread over all 127, and he spoke peace to the entire country. Shalom is a word for health and security and material plenty. It is a word of greatest delight among the Jews. He spoke shalom. He spread peace. Third principle, when God wins, the message he honors is a universal message. It's universal. Why? Because God has the whole world on his heart, every tongue and tribe and nation. You know, we don't live in a world that thinks like this, the way I've been describing here from this passage. All of this creates sort of a futile struggle with the plan that God employs. At least it does every now and then. For example, go back over the three. When the world selects its major players, the criteria are much different. We look for the sharp, the capable, the competent. We look for the strong. We look for those who sound sharp and look good and have an excellent education and fit the mold of a leader. We look for what's commonly called the key person on the campus. But God's choices are often the unexpected ones. Here again is another struggle. When the world looks for qualities that will get a big job done, the externals get the nod. We like people with charisma, people who have pizzazz, who can put up a good front. If I may say so, from what I learned from the last couple of presidential nominations, people who look good on television, people who can debate, who can battle back and forth and never miss a trick, who are diplomatic enough to remember the whole group. You know, on and on and on it goes. We like the externals. Character, we'll do without if we have to, but not those externals. God passes up the externals and looks for the humble of heart. Every time. There isn't an exception. The ones God truly uses, never forget it, are people who aren't stuck on themselves. There's a third struggle. We're in a world that where we take care of our own. We look out for number one. But God has a plan that touches people whose vision is vast. It occurred to me just in the past number of days, several days, out of a phrase that appears in the book of Galatians, when the fullness of time was come, God sent forth his son. I thought, what a beautiful illustration of all three principles we see in Bethlehem's manger. First of all, think of the surprising players. I mean, if you lived in Nazareth and Mary, who lived three doors away from you, turned up pregnant, not married, would you have ever guessed in a millennium that she was carrying Messiah? No, you wouldn't. I mean, marrying a carpenter from a background that lacked significance? How surprising, an unwed mother. Aren't you grateful she carried the baby to term? How surprising that God would move on the heart of an unbelieving emperor and an an unbelieving governor that required the participating in a census down at the county seat, Bethlehem. The prophet wrote that that would happen, but they lived in Nazareth. How surprising that that census got them right at term for her down to Bethlehem. And let me ask you, if you had the birth of the Messiah detail, wouldn't you have included some gold and some silk and some fine linen and satin? Wouldn't you have made it beautiful? You wouldn't have had it in an inn. You wouldn't have put him in a feeding trough on straw. Never in 1,000 years. But you see, God not only does the unexpected, God upholds the unpretentious. No one in Jerusalem even cared. Not even in the little hamlet of Bethlehem. Babies were born all the time. Who cared that a little Jewess had a baby out there in the inn? And that little one who came, he didn't just deliver the neighborhood of Nazareth where he was raised. He wasn't prejudiced toward them. He didn't take his message just to the authorities of Jerusalem. He didn't limit it to the land of Palestine. God so loved the world that he gave his only son. You know what that allows us to do? It allows us to take a universal message wherever we go, and it fits. You can step into the streets in an urban ghetto, or you can walk before the palace of kings, and it fits. You can take a message to English-speaking people, or halfway around the globe, you can speak to those in the land of India or the vast regions of Europe and Asia, and it fits. Because God so loved the world that he gave his son to the world. It fits. The message he uses is a universal message. Genius plan. And in the end, he wins. May I say it? Whether you believe it or not, God wins. Whether you accept it or not, God wins. Whether you bow before him as Savior and Lord, God still wins. Paul wrote, I have fought a good fight. I have finished the course. I have kept the faith. Henceforth there is laid before me the crown of righteousness, which the Lord, the righteous judge, shall give me. And not to me only, but unto all them also who love his appearing. Right at the end of his life, the great apostle said, and the best is yet to come. Of all things, he not only blessed me with his glorious gospel in life, he waits to crown faithful service after death. You cannot beat this message of Christianity. If there were a better one, believe me, I'd be proclaiming it. But there is none better. But what throws the world a curve is that this Savior we present has never run for some major office and therefore tried to look impressive. He's like Isaiah called him, like a reed shaken in the wind. But in the end, he wins. Now, wouldn't you like to come along? Can you imagine breathing your last breath and not waking up in eternity with God? Can you imagine the horror of that? Let's bow together. The substance of joy and the vitality of action. That's our future home, men and women. Those of you who know Christ, that's where we will know shalom in its fullest significance. That's where all arguments, suffering, disabilities, handicaps, brokenness will cease. That's where God will reign all in all, in the place of glory and majesty. It isn't automatic that by being born, you will spend eternity with God. It requires a decision somewhere between birth and death. And that decision has to do with what will you do with Christ who came. Now, just sing a few carols at Christmas time, not just celebrate his resurrection at Easter time, but deep within the recesses of your heart and life, giving him the right to rule, first place, taking his gift and in return giving him your sin. It's a transaction called conversion. It brings tears to some people's eyes. Others are able to experience conversion without shedding a tear. But it's changing one's mind concerning the Lord Jesus Christ. It's believing he died for you personally, and he rose from the dead for you. If it's your decision today to come to know the Lord Jesus, don't delay. Don't put that off. God has the greatest gift you'll ever receive. Lord our God, during a time when there is such a maddening pursuit of one's own wishes and desires, bring us back to the ancient message that Jesus Christ not only declared but modeled. Bring us back to the one who is indeed our victor. Show us the importance of a humble spirit, true character. Give us a sense of satisfaction in being in your plan, regardless of what that may be on this earth, and fill us with hope as we anticipate the end that is sure to come. In the meantime, our Father, make us responsible people who carry a message to a whole world. Give us courage and strength. And in that process, Lord, keep us from relying on our own strength. But may our strength come from you, from your Son, Jesus Christ.
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0: Zach Williams and Ben Fuller and Wait For Me, just on 20 to 3. Now, I read something out a day or two ago, and I've had a request. Could I please read it out again? And please don't read it so fast. What I'll try and do is put it up on our Rema Facebook page if you wanted to see it. It's headed up, "That's Not My Job." This is a story about four people named Everybody, Somebody, Anybody, and Nobody. There was an important job to be done, and everybody was sure that somebody would do it. Now, anybody could have done it, but nobody did. Now, somebody got angry about that because it was everybody's job. Everybody thought that anybody could do it, but nobody realized that everybody wouldn't do it. So it ended up that everybody blamed somebody when nobody did what anybody could have done. I think I will put it up on our Rema Facebook page. I think it's quite clever.
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7: But none of these things move me. From Acts 20 verse 24. Before leaving the leaders of the church at Ephesus for the last time, Paul told them, "The Holy Spirit testifies in every city, saying that chains and tribulations await me. But none of these things move me, nor do I count my life dear to myself, so that I may finish my race with joy." Acts 20 verses 23 to 24. There are two ways to deal with a problem. One, pray and believe God to remove it, like he did with the walls of Jericho. Two, outgrow the problem. In the 1920s, an English adventurer named Mallory led an expedition to try to conquer Mount Everest. His first two attempts failed. On his third attempt, he and most of his team were wiped out in an avalanche. Upon their return to England, the few who had survived held a banquet to honour Mallory and those who had perished. As the leader of the survivors stood to speak, he looked around the hall at the framed pictures of Mallory and the others who died. Then he turned his back to the crowd and faced a large picture of Mount Everest, which stood looming behind the banquet table like a silent, unbeatable giant. With tears streaming down his face, he spoke to the mountain on behalf of his deceased friends. "I speak to you, Mount Everest, in the name of all brave men and women, living and those yet unborn. Mount Everest, you defeated us once. You defeated us twice, you defeated us 3 times. But we shall someday defeat you, because you can't get any bigger, but we can."
1: 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When you were a child, you begged your parents to let you stay up late. 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

0: 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This is Rima News.
1: In this update, a US analyst is warning people not to expect a quick turnaround between the Strait of Hormuz opening and trade returning after a peace deal was agreed. Donald Trump says the Strait will reopen when the deal is signed on Friday. Journalist and analyst Gordon Robison says he expects it will take longer than this deadline just to clean up the mines.
2: There are approximately 500 ships still stranded in the Gulf. This traffic jam is not going to clear immediately.
1: The Post's new editor-in-chief has some bridges to build in the capital. Former National Party strategist Matthew Hooton has landed the role at the Stuff-owned Wellington paper, described by Stuff as a bombshell. He isn't trained as a journalist and worked for National under Jim Bolger, Don Brash and Todd Muller. Herald editor-at-large Shane Curry says Hooton has been a fierce critic of Wellington in the past.
3: When Tory Farnell was the mayor of Wellington, he was calling Wellington a basket case full of imbeciles who vote for Jacinda Ardern, very woke city.
1: It's been revealed 1 in 10 Kiwi teens are exposed to physical harm by an adult in their own home. The Ministry of Justice has released its first Youth Victimisation and Harm Report, based on a survey of more than 9,000 young people between ages 13 and 19. It found in the past year 7% became victims themselves, while 5% saw another child harmed and 3% saw violence between adults. Overall, almost half those surveyed were hit or physically harmed by someone in the past year, 41% by siblings and 23% by another young person. The fortunes of Kiwi rich listers continue to soar. The collective value of the annual NBR Rich List has increased 26% over the past year to $129 billion. The country now has 26 billionaires, their ranks swelling by 8 in the same time. Victoria University economic inequality researcher Max Rashbrook says people on the rich list pay a tax rate on their income of about 9%, while ordinary people pay about 20% on average. Sport now and football, a call for the All Whites to share the goal-scoring load when their World Cup campaign begins today. Skipper and all-time leading goal-scorer Chris Wood shapes as the attacking focal point when New Zealand meet Iran in Los Angeles. But 2010 World Cup hero Shane Smeltz says others also need to contribute.
4: You know, we've got players like Eli Just, you know, Singh, Ben Old. These players can beat players and create things as well, but I think they've also got to step up and get these goals from other areas as well.
1: And there's been another confirmed departure for A-League champions Auckland FC. The club's announced Dan Hall will not return for next season, posting a thank you video for the central defender on social media. In motor racing, it's been revealed debris thrown up by Liam Lawson's Red Bull inadvertently triggered the retirement of German driver Nico Hülkenberg at Formula One's latest race in Barcelona. And in ice hockey, a second Stanley Cup crown for the Carolina Hurricanes, 20 years after their first. Weather now, Northland, Auckland, Waikato, Coromandel and Bay of Plenty. A period of early rain today, then a few showers, but clearing later. For Waitomo to Horu Whenua, including the central high country, rain eases to showers this morning, then gradually clears. Gisborne and Hawke's Bay, rain spreads north before clearing this evening. Kapiti, Wellington and Wairarapa, you can expect rain. There'll be a few heavy falls. They'll ease to showers this morning and clear away later in the day. Nelson, Marlborough, Canterbury and Otago, except for Clutha, scattered rain or showers on the way for you, although they will clear to leave mostly fine conditions later. Buller, Grey and Westland, it's mainly fine conditions on the way for you today. Clutha, Southland and Fiordland, rain develops this afternoon or evening, and there could be some heavy falls later. And for the Chatham Islands, mainly fine. There'll be brief rain, otherwise a few showers. That's news, sport and weather. I'm Tony Doe.
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7: 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That was quite emotional. I think this morning's episode might well be the same.
8: So I fly and I go and pick my dad up, and tears are streaming down his face. And he says, "You know, I owe you and your mother an apology because alcoholism robbed me of my life.
9: Mm. Whoa.
8: And I sat there, you know, just stunned because I saw the remorse. Mm. And my response could have been, well, you're darn right. Mm-hmm. You know, and you're exactly right. But what I said was, it's okay, Dad. Mm. You know, we all have things that we got to work through.
10: Welcome to Family Life Today, where we want to help you pursue the relationships that matter most. I'm Dave Wilson.
11: And I'm Ann Wilson. 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
10: So today we're talking about something. I was thinking about it this way. It's like most people are walking around with this little thing they're carrying, and they don't even know they're carrying it, but it's a weight.
11: I see it as not just a weight. I see it as a wound that's open, and we're sick inside. We don't even know what normal feels like.
10: And our listeners are like, what in the world are you talking about? Did you name this wound? Yeah, it's actually called the father wound. And Kia Stevens is back with us. She was with us yesterday talking about her book, Overcoming Father Wounds. Kia, welcome back.
8: Hey, it's great to be back with you talking about such an upbeat topic. I'm so glad to be here.
11: No, I'm really excited about this because, as we said, most of us, I would guess, are walking around with wounds. Yeah. I had a great dad. Like, he was present.
10: He was a good man.
11: He was a really, not a believer for years and years. And we had hard conversations about this. I would get mad. He would get mad. But I still had a wound, but at least we could talk about the wound. A lot of us, like you had said yesterday, your dad wasn't able to receive maybe the words that you were saying, or even you couldn't have the relationship you longed for. Mm-hmm. And I think that's true for a lot of people.
10: Let's start here. How would a person know if they have it? Like, can you define it or help us understand? Sure. Well, I don't think I have that, but maybe I do.
8: Yeah. And, you know, you were saying, Anne, that you thought a lot of people had a father wound. It's actually 1 in 3 children grow up with father wounds. And father wounds are synonymous with father absenteeism. So we know that a father can be absent for a myriad of reasons. It could be divorce, abandonment, abuse, incarceration, drug addiction, alcoholism, as it was in my case, alcoholism.
10: And it could even be working too much.
8: Yeah, that's what I was going to say. A physically present father. Father, but emotionally absent. Mm. And so if you're listening and you're seeing one of those qualifiers, and there are additional ones, then you may in fact have a father wound. You know, in my research, I read this book by Dr. Charles Whitfield. He's now deceased. And he lists inside of this book several needs that need to be met in the child's life. So things like love, attention, validation, acceptance, trust, affirmation, safety, security. These are some needs that you need to grow up with, that secure attachment style, right, that we were talking about. And there are some needs, I believe, that the father specifically provides, right? Because naturally we think about these gender roles of like the mother is the nurturer, but the father provides security. The father affirms the femininity of the daughter. If the father is not in the home to do those things, then the daughter is left to do it for herself. Often with costly results, as we see with the statistic, daughters who grow up without a father in the home are X amount more likely to have a teenage pregnancy, or they're X amount more likely to experiment with drugs and alcohol and risky behavior or get involved in crime. I would venture to say that if we examine the lives, and it has been done, it's been done with prisoners, how many of them did not have a father?
11: Mm-hmm.
8: Did not have a father?
11: Yeah. as you were saying all those statistics, I was recalling, I think I was 8 years old when I went in the room and my dad always kissed me goodnight. And so I went into the room where he was to say goodnight to my parents. And I remember saying as an 8 year old, maybe I'm too old to do this now. And my dad said, well, maybe you are. And it was the last time he ever hugged and kissed me. And I remember I went to bed that night and I had this void, like, I wish I wouldn't have said that. And I hope he still does. But he didn't know. At that point, I had already had a lot of sexual abuse in my background. So his hugs, his kiss at night, which was just totally appropriate and beautiful, were the only times I had had affection that was not distorted. And so I'm thinking of the fathers who, even as their girls become teenagers and you're in that awkward stage because she's becoming a woman, let me just say, she needs your appropriate physical touch and affection. Because I went on, I was so promiscuous. You talk about this in the book of even some of the signs of possible father wounds and our needs not being met. But dads, like, your little girls need this from you in an appropriate way.
9: Yeah, I actually read a book, Bringing Up Girls, by Dr. James Dobson, and he talks about that. He talks about the awkwardness and fathers not wanting to touch their daughters or hug their daughters because they are starting to look like a woman.
11: Right.
9: And so there's a little bit of uncomfort with that. But that is the time.
11: That is the time.
9: More so than when they're little. Yes, do it when they're little, but when they are teenagers and they're developing, you know, and they're turning to the opposite sex to define them and to give them the value and the affirmation, when a daughter has received that from her father and she gets a subpar comment or statement from a male, she can easily say, I don't need it.
11: Yes.
9: I don't need that.
10: I've got it.
9: I've already got it. My dad already told me who I am.
11: Yes.
9: I already know that I'm beautiful. I already know that I'm confident.
10: It's like you, I've said it this way, you're driving your car and you've got a full gas tank. You drive by a gas station, you don't stop. But when you're almost on empty, you're pulling in and you get in trouble, like you said. And let me just add this. Boys need it from their dad, too.
9: Exactly. Mm.
10: Not just daughters. A hug, affection in an appropriate way, a look that says, I believe in you and I see you and you've got what it takes.
11: And if a father's not at home, a grandfather, too.
9: Yeah. Right. That's right. You know, life is how life is. And families are not perfect. And these parents or parental figures that we've set on pedestals because we love them. They're our parents, you know?
10: Yeah.
9: They're our parents. We see no flaws. They're our parents. But when you get old enough, you can say, well, my dad was a great provider. He was not affectionate. My dad was affectionate, but he wasn't attentive and he didn't come to that volleyball game. Or my dad was a leader in church, but he was absent when he came home. He watched TV all day. He never asked me about my day. Or my dad had an affair. Hmm. Or my dad hit my mom. Hmm. Or he called her a name. Or for the most of the time, he was even. But when, every now and then, he would get upset and fly off at the handle. And he never hit anybody. He never cursed. But it scared me because I'm sensitive. You know, when you get older, you're able to, hopefully, prayerfully, with counseling and some help, you're able to look at it holistically and with balance and say, this is true, but this is also true. And this is how it has impacted me in my life.
10: Now, how did you heal? I know we're all still on our journey, but you've got some closure.
9: I have gotten some closure, and then there's some more things that opened up.
10: That's how it
9: goes.
10: You
9: know, when you're writing a book, it's kind of like right before you birth the book baby.
11: Oh, yeah.
9: I was like, I don't even know why I'm writing this book in the first place. I don't know if I believe this anymore. I'm just keeping it 100. That's where I was. But a friend of mine pointed out about this book, and I wasn't even intentional in doing that, that the title says overcoming. And the ing is present progressive, which means it's happening right now.
10: I'm in the
9: process of overcoming. It's not a period. And so I want to preface anything I say from this point forward with the fact that ing is present progressive. I don't want anyone to feel like I'm not far enough, or I'm just starting out, or I'm too far gone, or there's nothing God can do with me, or look at all these wounds. If you've identified, I got trust wounds and love wounds and affirmation wounds and security wounds. I'm completely jacked up. There is nothing that God can do with me. I want to bring you back to the ING. I'm still in the ING state, but some of the tools that I've used, definitely that forgiveness letter was really powerful for me, and prayer and counseling. I think there's something to be said about having someone who is clinically trained that is outside of your circle of friends, and they're paid to keep your information confidential that can provide insight into your life. Counseling is about $150 a session, so that may be overwhelming. I would say start with your church. I actually did that with my church. I'm fortunate that my church had a program. It's called Renew. So it's not available to the public, but it is a merge of psychology and Christianity, which I think is so needed. So you look at things like your traumatic childhood experiences, and you look at your wounds, your family of origin, and then you begin to trek through like your dominant thoughts. And you do a process called cognitive behavioral therapy, where you identify the thoughts that are driving your behavior. The natural tendency is to say, I am going to change my behavior. You can't do that. You have to change your thoughts, and then your thoughts will automatically change your behavior. But we can't change our own thoughts because we're not God. So you have to turn to the Word of God. I'm thinking about what is it, Romans chapter 12:2, you know, do not conform to the patterns of this world, but be transformed by the renewing of your mind. You renew your mind with the Word of God. So the blend of the cognitive therapy and the Word of God is identifying what is the dominant thought that is driving this behavior. I must perform to feel loved. I must be told that I'm pretty to feel beautiful. I must drive the relationships in order to feel important and feel loved. Just identifying those apart from the Word of God might not be enough, because they can sound like truth. That's where you need the Bible. That's where you need to pray and spend time with the Lord. The Holy Spirit is a wonderful counselor. And he will say, that's not true. Over time, year one, that's not true. Year two, that's not true. Year three, that's not true. Year four, that's not true. Year five, you're like, hey, I think that's not true. That's how it's been for me. But it's been a roller coaster, you know, where you see growth and change. And then you go back around the wheel and you're like, have I changed at all?
11: It's so funny you say that. I was talking to a woman not too long ago about, she said, I know you've gone through and healed from sexual abuse. I said, healing, because the first time I really dug down deep, I thought, there it is. I'm free. I'm done. And then it resurfaced and I thought, what is this? Lord, I thought this was done. I gave it to you. I thought you healed it. And I feel like he's so gracious in giving us pieces of it that we can stomach.
9: Because we can't handle all of it.
11: We can't handle it all at once.
9: It's too much.
11: And so that's why when we get married, new things arise. When we have kids, something arises. And so God just continues. He's so gracious, isn't he? In his healing.
9: And when you're talking, that brings to mind my favorite scripture, Philippians 1:6, that says, being confident in this, that he who has begun a great work, he started it, shall be faithful to complete it until the day of Christ Jesus. So as long as we're on that continuum, if I'm not where I'm supposed to be, or if I haven't gotten to where I want to be emotionally and mentally, it's okay. I'm tracking towards perfection. I will be perfected. You know, so I offer that as encouragement. I thought that too. I'm kind of a check it off
11: Me
9: the
11: too.
9: Box type
11: yep.
9: of person.
11: Done. Did that.
9: Like healing, boom, we got that. Praise God. Okay, what's next? What are we having for dinner? That's not reality. And also, that's not comforting. It is not comforting in the church when we do that to people. Like, oh, you're still grieving your divorce? Wow. Isn't God good all the time? All the time God is good. Why are you sad? Because we have the fullness of joy over here.
11: As we talked yesterday.
10: If you have more faith, you'll have our joy.
11: Yeah. For the people that are in the thing that we talked about, like, I don't want to deal with it. You said it's like a snake in the corner. I would say, and I bet you would say this too, Kia, isn't God so gracious that he gives us what we can handle in the moment? He's not going to overwhelm you. It can feel like that at times emotionally, but he's so gracious that he's right there with us.
9: It's so true. I'm in a season of, I say that I'm in a character building season. That's what I give people because I know they can handle that. And they probably can't handle everything else. So I always say
10: that season's never going to end.
11: Dave, I feel like God dealt with you. Like yours was pretty quick though. I shouldn't say quick. I feel like God did so much healing in you as you journeyed through your forgiveness with your dad.
10: Yeah, but
11: I mean, it's still
10: like
11: a few
10: you're
11: years.
10: Just saying, it's still triggered. I still was doing ridiculous things to try and get seen.
9: Yeah.
10: And everything you just said about the lies or the beliefs or the statements you live your whole life believing, I need to perform to be loved. If you don't know what those are, that's why it's so critical, like a counselor or somebody to help you identify, these are the statements that are not true, but you've lived with that have led you to bad behaviors. Because like you said, we don't connect the behaviors to, there's a root.
9: Right.
10: And that root is a thinking root, and God's the only one that can change that by the word of God. So I literally, as a preacher, I literally went on stage with a extension cord wrapped around me and said, here's what we do. I'm good. And it's like, no, this is plugged in somewhere. You got to go back
9: and figure out.
10: You got to find out what that is and then say, God, I need you to do work there. So I think I'm still in it. I think we all are.
9: Yeah.
10: It never ends. But God has done an amazing healing for me. And I think he's then said, I want to use that to heal others. Tell your story. Like you're telling your story.
11: Yeah. So Kia, I'm thinking about your dad after writing this book. Did he read it?
9: No.
11: Well, what does he think even about the title?
9: Sure. Well, you know, the book is like 95% Kia and maybe 5% dad. And so I sent an e-copy of the book to my mom. She read the whole thing and actually went through the exercises. And then with my dad, I knew he wasn't going to read it. So I fly 800 miles to Texas. That's my hometown. And I go and pick my dad up and take him to a Mexican restaurant. I pull out my little pink laptop because that's where my book was at the time, in between some chips and some salsa. And I'm like, Dad, you know, I want to read my book to you. And so I read a little bit and he said, yep, that's the way it happened. My dad has a thick Creole accent. And so then I read a little bit more and I was like, are you okay with that? And he said, yep, that's the way it happened. And so then I read a little bit more and I get to the part where my dad wasn't there for anything. He missed every volleyball game. He never interrogated my date. He never took me to a football game. He didn't do this. He didn't do that. And I look up and I'm getting ready to say, Dad, are you okay with that? And tears are streaming down his face. And he says, you know, I owe you and your mother an apology because alcoholism robbed me of my life. And I sat there, you know, just stunned because I wasn't expecting, I wasn't prepared. And I saw the remorse. I saw the awareness of what alcoholism had done to not only him, but to me. You know, and I had never seen that. But I think the beauty in that moment was that, one, I didn't need him to say that. I was at peace. And two, that God had showed me my own depravity.
11: Yeah.
9: Because when he said it, my response could have been, well, you're darn right. Mm-hmm. You know, you're exactly right. But what I said was, it's okay, Dad. Mm. You know, we all have things that we got to work through. And that,
11: what a grace moment.
9: It was. Mm. And I'm so glad I didn't miss it.
11: Yeah.
9: I could have flubbed it completely. I could have destroyed him had I not been changed by the transformative power of Jesus Christ. Had my life not been dipped in the blood of Christ Jesus, I could have crushed him.
11: Yeah.
9: But thanks be to God, you know, I realized in that moment, you and your dad are on an even playing field.
11: Yeah.
9: His battle was alcoholism. Your battle was insecurity, low self-esteem, lying. Or, you know, that was your battle. But we all got them.
11: We all got them.
9: Battles. And so I'm grateful for that moment. And today we have a working relationship. Not perfect, but working.
11: Let me ask you, for the person who has blown it, maybe they had that conversation, they didn't let their parent off the hook. What would you say to them now? Because they're thinking, oh, I did blow it. Mm-hmm. I gave them everything. I let them have it.
9: That's the beauty of the cross. Mm. It's like second chance after second chance after second chance after second chance. It's never final.
11: Mm.
9: Even with the forgiveness letter, I've had people write forgiveness letters to their fathers who are dead and gone, six feet under. You can still get your heart right.
11: Mm.
9: And certainly if your parents are still living. I heard this quote that said, if your parents die, they're still your parents.
11: Mm.
9: You know, no matter what type of father or mother they are, when they're gone, they are gone.
11: Mm.
9: And you want to make sure that you did everything. What does the Bible say? Make every effort to keep the peace with one another, to live in peace with one another. Do your part.
11: Mm.
9: Do your part and trust that God will do his.
10: I would end today saying, for you today, it starts. I don't even know how you ended up listening today. Maybe you listen every day. Maybe somebody handed you this. I think God's been speaking the last 2 days to somebody that's journeying like we have with this father wound. And I would say this, get on your knees right now and pray and say, God, I can't do this. I need your help. And then number two, start the letter.
11: Mm-hmm.
10: Just start the letter. You may not finish it today. Start it. Start the journey and say, God, help me go on this journey. At the end of this journey, and we haven't even used this word yet, but we all know it because we felt it. There's freedom.
9: Yes.
10: There is freedom. You're in bondage. Unforgiveness, bitterness, revenge, vengeance. The Lord says, vengeance is mine. He's got this. You're in bondage, and I've been in that bondage, and you cannot become the man or woman God wants you to become. He's created you to be, and this holds you. The day I forgave my dad, I didn't know it at that moment. I was finally free to sort of step into the man and husband and dad and create a legacy I could never do. It started the day I forgave my dad, and it's still journeying, and you need to take that journey today.
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0: to you.
1: One Common together with Alive City and Hold On to You. Now, it's 20 to 4, and this thought has just come into my mind in the last 10 minutes or so, and sometimes when thoughts come into my mind, I don't know whether it's like last night's pizza talking or whether it's, you know, the Lord talking to me, but I got a sense that I need to text somebody later today just to make sure that they are okay. And I kind of hope that everything is, and I don't want to over dramatize it either. But I'm going to do it, so I'm going to just write myself a wee note, and then later this morning I am going to text to make sure that everything's okay. Does that ever happen to you? Maybe there's somebody, you know, on your mind at the moment. Don't text them at 20 to 4 in the morning. That won't go down well. But maybe a call or text later today just saying, hey, thinking of you, is everything okay? I'm going to do it.
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8: I love a nice garden, but I don't really enjoy gardening. Fortunately, my other half does. Occasionally, I'll help by doing some weeding. I don my gardening gloves and I get ruthless, pulling the weeds out with vigour so the plants can survive. I wouldn't mind if it was just a one-off thing, but the weeds have a habit of coming back and the weeding has to be done repeatedly. Jesus likened the cares, riches and pleasures of this life to weeds that run the risk of crowding him out, of choking the life of God in us. So, like the garden that needs repeated weeding, so too does my relationship with God. I need to get a bit ruthless when the weeds of worry or money or pleasure get too dominant and threaten to crowd him out. My spiritual growth depends on it. How about you? Mahara ki tō tātou atua e tēnei rā. Remember God today. I'm Alison Shaw.
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0: keeping you in the know. This is Rima News.
1: In this update, a US analyst is warning people not to expect a quick turnaround between the Strait of Hormuz opening and trade returning after a peace deal was agreed. Donald Trump says the Strait will reopen when the deal is signed on Friday. Journalist and analyst Gordon Robison says he expects it will take longer than this deadline just to clean up the mines.
2: There are approximately 500 ships still stranded in the Gulf. This traffic jam is not going to clear immediately.
1: The Post's new editor-in-chief has some bridges to build in the capital. Former National Party strategist Matthew Hooton has landed the role at the staff-owned Wellington paper, described by Stuff as a bombshell. He isn't trained as a journalist and worked for National under Jim Bolger, Don Brash and Todd Muller. Herald editor-at-large Shane Curry says Hooton has been a fierce critic of Wellington in the past.
3: When Tory Farnall was the mayor of Wellington, he was calling Wellington a basket case full of imbeciles who vote for Jacinda Ardern, very woke city.
1: It's been revealed 1 in 10 Kiwi teens are exposed to physical harm by an adult in their own home. The Ministry of Justice has released its first youth victimisation and harm report based on a survey of more than 9,000 young people between ages 13 and 19. It found in the past year 7% became victims themselves, while 5% saw another child harmed and 3% saw violence between adults. Overall, almost half those surveyed were hit or physically harmed by someone in the past year, 41% by siblings and 23% by another young person. The fortunes of Kiwi rich listers continue to soar. The collective value of the annual NBR Rich List has increased 26% over the past year to $129 billion. The country now has 26 billionaires, their ranks swelling by 8 in the same time. Victoria University economic inequality researcher Max Rashbrook says people on the rich list pay a tax rate on their income of about 9%, while ordinary people pay about 20% on average. Sport now and football, a call for the All Whites to share the goal-scoring load when their World Cup campaign begins today. Skipper and all-time leading goal-scorer Chris Wood shapes as the attacking focal point when New Zealand meet Iran in Los Angeles. But 2010 World Cup hero Shane Smeltz says others also need to contribute.
4: You know, we've got players like Eli Just, you know, Singh, Ben Old. These players can beat players and create things as well, but I think they've also got to step up and get these goals from other areas as well.
1: And there's been another confirmed departure for A-League champions Auckland FC. The club's announced Dan Hall will not return for next season, posting a thank you video for the central defender on social media. In motor racing, it's been revealed debris thrown up by Liam Lawson's Red Bull inadvertently triggered the retirement of German driver Nico Hülkenberg at Formula One's latest race in Barcelona. And in ice hockey, a second Stanley Cup crown for the Carolina Hurricanes, 20 years after their first. Weather now, Northland, Auckland, Waikato, Coromandel and Bay of Plenty. A period of early rain today, then a few showers, but clearing later. For Waitomo to Horu Whenua, including the central high country, rain eases to showers this morning, then gradually clears. Gisborne and Hawke's Bay, rain spreads north before clearing this evening. Kapiti, Wellington and Wairarapa, you can expect rain. There'll be a few heavy falls. They'll ease to showers this morning and clear away later in the day. Nelson, Marlborough, Canterbury and Otago, except for Clutha, scattered rain or showers on the way for you, although they will clear to leave mostly fine conditions later. Buller, Grey and Westland, it's mainly fine conditions on the way for you today. Clutha, Southland and Fiordland, rain develops this afternoon or evening, and there could be some heavy falls later. And for the Chatham Islands, mainly fine. There'll be brief rain, otherwise a few showers. That's news, sport and weather. I'm Tony Doe.
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6: From the Bible. When Jesus spoke again to the people, he said, "I am the light of the world. Whoever follows me will never walk in darkness, but will have the light of life." 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
7: I think you might enjoy Focus on the Family this morning if, as a family, you have not been eating around at the table. Now, I would imagine that probably out of 100% of the meals that we have at home, because there's only the two of us left, we would often just sit down and have the, you know, the plate on our knees and be watching TV or something. Very rarely do we sit around the table. We used to do it years and years ago, and of course, as a family growing up, we did it. Enjoying mealtime as a family, do you only sit around the table when there are guests, or do you sort of insist that everybody sits down around the table and turn their phones off? It's the topic of this morning's Focus on the Family.
8: We want our kids to walk away from our family table when they leave our home going, that was a place that was slow, it was enjoyable. We always want that family table to be a place where they long to come back to. We want them to come back. We want them to bring their children. We want them to bring our grandchildren.
9: Ted Cunningham is our guest today on Focus on the Family, sharing his hopes for many family memories to be happening around the dinner table for years to come. Your host is Focus President Jim Daly. I'm John Fuller. And Jim, I think this is one of those things. People want family dinner time to be a place of good conversation and laughter and fun and togetherness.
10: It definitely is important. It's certainly important in our home, John. We love it. And there are different reasons why it doesn't work for everyone, schedules and those kinds of things. But it's very good to set that goal so that hopefully a couple of times a week, maybe three, four times, you can have that dinner time together. You've got six kids. How do you make that work?
9: Well, it's harder now that they're older, but when they were all together and, 10, 12 and under in age, we had a lot of energy, obviously, a lot of food, and we did have some fun. We tried to make it, there's the high-low game you can play. There are a variety of things, but we did do, as you just said, we made a point of saying dinner time together. It's important.
10: Yeah, and that's good, John. And some of our funniest moments have happened around the dinner table, like Troy having milk come out his nose because he was laughing so hard. But those are the fun moments, and we enjoy them. I'd encourage every family to do it. And today, Ted Cunningham will fill us in on some great ideas on this topic that he and his wife, Amy, have written about.
9: And Ted is the founding pastor of Woodland Hills Family Church in Branson, Missouri. He and his wife, Amy, have two children, and we recorded a conversation you had, Jim, with Ted when he was here just recently at Focus on the Family.
10: Ted, welcome back to Focus on the Family.
8: Well, it's great to be back.
10: Okay, you've written this book now, Come to the Family Table. Why is the family table so important to communication? I mean, it's not just sit around and eat. That's not what we're talking about, right?
8: Yeah, for Amy and I, the family table became like every other part of our life. It's something we rushed to, we got through, and we moved on.
10: You had things to do.
8: We had things to do, and food was getting in the way.
10: Wow. But that is a lot of families, Ted. Yeah. I mean, we're busy. Some people, double income maybe, and there's a lot going on. And, eating is just a necessity. So you get together, you throw something in the microwave, and you quickly eat. And then you got laundry to do and dishes to do and other things you got to do. That is reality. How do we make this a priority?
8: Well, and what happens is we start thinking about all that you just listed, and we decide to grab something on the way home and eat it on the way home so we have more time when we get home to do all the other chores.
10: Are you guilty of that?
8: Yeah, very, very guilty.
10: That sounds like something I've done before.
8: Yeah, and we wrote Come to the Family Table, and we wanted to make sure from the beginning the reader understood we're not fanatics. Like, we're not talking three-hour dinners 7 days a week.
10: Home-baked biscuits?
8: Yeah.
10: That sounds good, though, some home-baked biscuits.
8: We just said, let's prioritize, let's start with a night a week. Like, let's declare one night a week where we sit together as a family with no rush. And I mean, it's full on. It's food. It's a devotional. We can read something. We can play a game.
10: Well, take me back before that decision. What was your family like before you had this realization that we need to eat in a way that would please God?
8: Well, when we entered the tween and the teen phase,
10: yeah.
8: We lost complete control of our schedule because you're no longer just on a family schedule. You got school, you got church, you got
10: band,
8: friends,
10: you got soccer,
8: small groups. And we were going in every direction and trying to find intersections during the day. And that usually was at a restaurant, eating out somewhere fast. As we'd drive by a restaurant, we would jump out and just grab something. And then we became that family where we were like, well, I don't really want that, but I want that. And so we'd go to two different places and grab it on the way home. And I mean, and it just, it got so chaotic that we said, something's got to change, because it ultimately affected our health, physically, not just relationally and emotionally, but like, okay, we're not eating all that well. Let's just make a few changes here and see if we can bring about a little bit better quality
10: of
8: life.
10: And what did you start doing? You began to express that once a week? You aim for just one time a week?
8: We aimed for once a week and let it grow from there. And, we, you know, we thought about the holidays. You know, holidays are a good time for us because we're not competing with schedules. And so we just loved sitting down as a family. We talk about it in the book. We had one Thanksgiving where we invited friends over from the church, and my parents were there, Amy's parents were there, other family there. And we ended up sitting around that table. I mean, we get up every now and then, but we're about 8 hours.
10: Really?
8: It was the center of the day.
10: Yeah.
8: We ended up having two meals there throughout the day, but it went so fast. It was so enjoyable. We just said, you know, what would happen if we had a little bit of this in our life on a regular basis?
10: Huh.
8: So we just said, hey, let's just start somewhere. And for us, it was once a week. And if that means you have activities to do, part of school or an assignment or something, and we're done eating, but we're going to stay at the table, you know, go get whatever you got to do, bring it back here and
10: sit and do it together.
8: Yeah, we don't need to jump
10: I like
8: up
10: that.
8: And
10: so give me the objectives. When you're sitting there, Jean tends to be a little more organized that way than I am. I mean, she wants a more formal devotion time. You know, today we will look at Second Corinthians.
8: And I did too when the kids were younger.
10: Okay, so you two think the same. But for me, it's more kind of, you know, let's just work in the spiritual truths into
8: Absolutely.
10: The conversation, be a little more gentle about it. Not that it doesn't work effectively. Actually, I think it works more effectively to talk about what's happening in school. And man, what does the Bible say anything about that?
8: Yeah.
10: And how do you go about?
8: Well, so this was
10: time?
8: The hardest for our son, and still is. He's soon to be 12, and so he labored over long meals. I mean, he would be like, oh, and every meal started with the same question, how long are we going to be here?
10: What was pulling him away? What did he want to go do?
8: Well, he saw it, and it's how he's been conditioned his whole life, right? We go, go, go, go, go. We got stuff to do. So we would sit down. He found it at first boring. It's just, okay. You know, we ate, we're done eating. Now, what are we still doing here? So that's when we started to bring in the games. That's when we started to bring in, you know, the honor bombardment that we talk about, where we just go around the table and
10: honor bombardment. I like that. Where do you go around the table and do what?
8: Yeah, everybody shares a kind, positive word. We got this from Gary Smalley years ago. And we just, it's like a game. We see, you know, keep going until we run out of things to say about the one person, and then we move on to another person. And so I think there's a lot of that you can bring into it. And that's what we tried to bring into the book. I mean, we brought everything from recipes to games to devos, you know, to do more at the table than just eat and ask the same question, how was your day? There's more to it than that. There's more you can do to bring about the laughs like you're talking about.
10: Be a little more clever about it. But let's bring it into reality. Thankfully, you have two children, and we have two kids as well. And, you know, some days they didn't get along all that well. So when you're sitting there saying, let's honor the other child, have you ever had, I really don't feel like doing that, Dad.
8: Yeah, and you got to know when to play what game. And so we move on to the more competitive games like Monopoly. We play Yahtzee. We love Yahtzee.
10: Oh, that's fun.
8: Yeah. But we want to mix it up. So my son got to a place where he was setting up the game before dinner started. And we would have to say, hey, let's just wait just a little bit on that, Carson. Let's eat first. Let's enjoy the meal that mom has just prepared.
10: Then we'll play the game.
8: And then we'll get into the game. Then we'll do something. Because it's this digital age that we live. We've always got to have something in front of us, keeping us busy, keeping us active. And so the opportunity to just, you know, slow down. We don't need to be rushed. No technology at the table. Every now and then we bring the technology in if we want to show a video or something, or somebody saw something and, hey, I saw this thing today, maybe.
10: But you're
8: laugh.
10: Using it as an object.
8: It's more of a lesson than just a mind-numbing surf of Pinterest or
10: your
8: Facebook.
10: Your wife, Amy, you model that well? You're not sneaking emails?
8: Let's move on to the next
10: subject. Come on.
8: Yes. No. Unless there's a real important call we're waiting for, right?
10: But it's rare.
8: It's rare.
10: Yeah, that's good, because that's what kids are going to see. They're going to, it's not, don't tell me what to do, show me what to do.
8: Yeah, and I just saw it the other day, a third restaurant has this thing now with a basket. I think it was in Springfield, Missouri, where if you can put all your technology in that basket and leave it there for the whole meal, we'll give you 10% off your bill.
10: Yeah. What is your goal when you're setting out to say, okay, we're going to do this mealtime with the family? Do you have a goal in mind, or is it a little more haphazard? I heard you talk about set the board game up later, but is there any kind of formula that you're looking for? Listen, especially for dads, you got to make it simple for me.
8: Yeah.
10: I mean, what am I trying to do here? Well, what am I trying to achieve?
8: Then you don't even need to read the book. You can just look at the cover, because we put it on the cover. It's slowing down to enjoy food, each other, and Jesus. So there's four things in that. We want to slow down. We want to enjoy the food and not rush through it. and tell your kids, even if you don't like what's on your plate, I promise you in 10, 15 years, you'll get used to it and you'll probably long for it as we long for meatloaf, mashed potatoes, and corn that grandma right. always fed us.
10: Potatoes au gratin. I did get used to
8: yeah.
10: that.
8: Yeah. And so each other, and that would be the game or the honor bombardment. And then Jesus, we just want to take time. We pray together as a family around the table. We can read together. We can memorize together. And I think the key we've picked up with kids is to mix it up. You know,
10: yeah,
8: if we sit down every night and do the exact same thing, they know what the goals are, but the methods can change and we can do different activities.
10: Let me ask you this. When you look at scripture, I mean, I love the way Jesus used mealtime. I mean, he yep. seemed to understand.
8: Reclining at the table with the 12.
10: Yeah, and that, yeah. eating and talking. And there's something, and the Lord even talks about the feast. You know, there's something there that he's wired us for that moment, that we're occupied occupationally during the day doing different things. But God is trying to say, hey, I want you to sit together, to eat together, to think and talk about me, yep. talk about your day. It's something that he modeled for everybody.
8: Yeah, and we've kind of jumped back to that Deuteronomy 6 passage, and I'm all about along the way, from the time you get up to the time you go to sleep, when you go here, when you go there, be talking about the Lord. I think we've adapted that verse to our lifestyles today, to where now it's like run, run, run as fast as you possibly can and bring the Lord with you along the way. And I get that. Oh, we do that. I understand that. But I also think, the family table for us is, it doesn't mean that our schedule is going to get any less crazy. We'll still be a little chaotic at times. We get that. But this is our Sabbath. This is our break from the grind of life. We can pause. And it's something we have to schedule like everything else we put on the schedule. So this is a different pace. We want our kids to walk away from our family table when they leave our home going, that was a place that was slow. It was enjoyable. We were relaxed. I feel there is where my mom and dad really got to know me. They asked me probing questions there. One of the big aspects of the family table for us is safety. This is a safe place. So you can share. We can hold one another accountable here. We can confess here. We always want that family table to be a place where they long to come back to. We want them to come back. We want them to bring their children. We want them to bring our grandchildren one day and to know, let me tell you what happened there. And you probably have the story. I have my grandma. I mean, Mary Jane, she passed away at 90. She was a good-sized woman. We'll just say that. A fluffy grandma, you know. And I love Mary Jane.
10: The best kind.
8: This is a story my mom loves me sharing about my grandma. She was in the doctor's office when she was in her 70s, and she saw the doctor write down on her chart the word obese, and it completely and totally ticked my grandma off. And this is my grandma's sense of humor. She made that young doctor cross off the word obese and write the words little chubby underneath it.
10: That's a smart doctor, actually.
8: I love it. And I wish one day on Ancestry.com, I'm going to get her medical chart. I'm going to find that little chubby. All the scratch outs that she made the doctors do. But I love that, because when we were writing the book, I was back at Mary Jane's table as a 5-year-old, as a 10-year-old, going,
10: you remember.
8: This is what we did. My grandma, she hated TV. She had one of those old TVs. You remember those terrible days, Jim, when we were the remotes? We had to get up off the couch and change one of the three channels for
10: it. You laid right in front of it, so it was in arm's length.
8: And I just go, man, she sat on her front porch and at her kitchen table. That was it.
10: Yeah.
8: She talked to neighbors, and she talked to her family. That was her life.
10: Yeah.
8: And every now and then, she'd take us to Dunkin' Donuts. That was life. And I told Amy, I believe, personally, I can't prove it, but it's one of the reasons she lived to 90.
10: Them Dunkin' Donuts, huh?
8: Dunkin' Donuts.
10: That's not what my doctor's telling me. You're listening to Focus on the Family. Today, our guest is Ted Cunningham, Pastor Ted Cunningham, and he and his wife Amy have written a book, Come to the Family Table, Slowing Down to Enjoy Food, Each Other, and Jesus. You know, the research is so supportive of what you're talking about in the book in terms of at-risk behavior that kids, you know, decide to go into. When families are spending time at the table, they're far less likely to go into premarital sex, drugs, alcohol, all those things. Why do you think that is, that it's that substantial?
8: Well, my favorite quote, and it was, I found this years ago, and you've heard it, all great change in America happens around the dinner table. And boy, the first time I heard that, I'm like, that's right. Because I went back to my family. I went back to my grandma and grandpa and sitting around their table when they didn't have the distractions that we had. They weren't exposed to what we were exposed to. And for me, if I'm truly the primary author of my child's heart, which is what we believe, I'm the one writing messages on my child's heart. I believe speed is the enemy of intimacy. Speed is the enemy of that process. So if the family table can be a place where speed is eliminated and we slow down there, I believe it's going to do nothing but create that intimacy you're looking for between a parent and a child. So I can speak into my child's heart messages that I believe are going to be branded on their hearts for life and
10: take so good.
8: With them into it every
10: really
8: relationship.
10: Is. Yeah, it is so good for us to remember that. Before we move to another topic on this subject, speak to the parents that are struggling, maybe the single mom who, you know, she's got a lot on her plate. And whenever we mention single moms, all the single dads write us notes, and we appreciate that, saying, don't forget us.
8: Yeah.
10: So just a single parent, when you've got so much of a load, now we're making them feel guilty that they're not spending enough time at dinner time to be with their kids. But what a beautiful time, whether you're a two-parent family or a one-parent
8: family. Absolutely. And whether you're a two-parent family or a one-parent family, the kids need to be involved in the process of preparing the meal.
10: That's a great idea.
8: Yeah, they need to be setting the table. They need to be pouring the water. They need to be – my daughter now, soon to be 14, is doing the cooking. So just start the kids off with one side. It can be an easy as salad in a bag, you know, but they're showing responsibility. This idea – I think we're beyond this in many homes, and I understand it, that, you know, mom comes home and does all the work cooking while we play, and then she calls us in for dinner. I think preparing for the family table can be a family project and everyone can be involved. And I think that's one great way for a single dad or a single mom to get the family table started is to say, Tuesday nights, we are guarding Tuesday nights or we're guarding Thursday nights, whatever the night that works for your schedule is. And it's from 6 to 8, it's from 5 to 7, whatever time works for you, but it's 2 hours and that's start to finish. That is preparing the meal, that's having the meal, that's having the fun at the table. One thing, you know, here's the other problem we have. If you got to fight this, if it's your personality, that everything's got to be perfectly clean before you move on to the next activity. But we have found, we'll do that in a minute. We know we're going to get to that because that's a family activity too, clearing the table, cleaning the dishes, getting whatever needs to be put away. And that can be a two-hour deal and doesn't need to be just on one person. And so that's where I kind of take this to the single mom and single dad. Don't make this a one-person activity.
10: You talk in the book about delay, withdraw, and abandon in terms of time.
8: Yeah.
10: Explain that to us, where you and Amy came to this understanding that you needed time for yourselves as a couple.
8: Yeah.
10: Man, we all struggle with that, whether it's weekly or monthly, annually. But describe what you mean by daily delay, weekly withdraw, and annual abandon.
8: Yeah, so probably 15 years ago now, Joe White from Canicut Camps took me out to breakfast and said, I learned these three for my marriage. If you want your marriage to go the distance and you want to make it in ministry and you want to raise a healthy family, you have to do these three things for your marriage. And I was on the edge of my seat.
10: Yeah, right?
8: Like, this is going to be the most amazing information I've ever received. And he says, daily delay, weekly withdrawal, annual abandon. And it's one of those outlines. The moment he mentioned it to me, I memorized it. I never forgot it. And I put it in practice right away. How it works with the family table is this. The daily delay is 15 to 20 minutes a day. Husband and wife, eyeball to eyeball.
10: No distractions.
8: Distraction-free, I believe even kid-free. Weekly withdrawal is the date night. It's getting out. So the daily delay is in or around the home. The weekly withdrawal is out of the home but around town. And then the annual abandon is a trip you plan every year, a night or two away. In the Song of Solomon, you see all three of these. You see the daily delay in this secure home. You see the weekly withdrawal. I'm coming to pick you up and take you out. And the annual abandon, she says, let us get out of here and go to the countryside, you know, after they're married. For us, we found some of the best family table time is we would sometimes start the meal with salad when our kids weren't big salad eaters and really still aren't.
10: And that
8: gave
10: you 15 minutes to talk. And yeah,
8: and we said, your mom and I are going to start the meal together. We oftentimes, too, let them bust the table and said, we're going to sit here and have a cup of coffee and talk for a few minutes while you guys get the kitchen cleaned up. And so that's as simple as 15 to 20 minutes can be. 15 to 20 minutes of the daily delay made date night so much better because it's typically a date night that you start talking budget and children and catching up, and it's a business meeting. Date night should never be a business meeting.
10: Yeah.
8: So when you have the daily delay, you're keeping short accounts during the week. So when you go out, our rule on date night is let's, the best we can, not talk about the children and their needs tonight. Let's not talk about money. Okay, let's focus on having fun and dreaming together and enjoying the company of one another. And then the annual abandon, best thing we ever put into our marriage. And the farther out you can plan this, the better, because then you can anticipate it all the way up to it. It can be in the town next door, but just go somewhere. Do something different.
10: And it doesn't have to be expensive.
8: Different. Never has to be expensive. You can get on all these travel, great travel websites. Go to towns out of season. You know, when they're out of season, they're offering great rates at the hotels. I mean, you can do a lot for cheap and get the grandparents involved.
10: You know, you have a great sense of humor. I know our listeners love that. In fact, one of your shows is one of the most popular that we've done. And, you know, people just connect with your sense of humor that way. When you sat around the table with the family, have there been a couple of funny moments that make you roll?
8: Oh, yeah. Some of my, that's why, kind of like social media, I can't share everything that happens around our table. But we have some great moments. And probably our funniest moments are when we do impersonations. And Carson and Corinne, they're becoming little comedians. And Carson, my youngest, he's great at quoting the comedian greats and retelling stories. And he's at the place now where he wants me to pay him every time I use a story with him in it. So that's probably why I shouldn't share too much on it. I have no idea how much the Focus broadcast would cost me if I shared a Carson story. If it's $5 for a sermon, this could be 50 or 100. This could be really expensive.
10: There we go. Carson, we're in your corner here. We're going to help you with some allowance. Another aspect in the book, you talk about hospitality. And I want to make sure we get this in the last couple of minutes here, because hospitality, I think Christians as a community aren't doing as well in this area. And we struggle, to be honest, to do it as well. And that is to invite people to the table, outsiders. You emphasize that. How do you do that, and how has the family responded?
8: Yeah, see, talk about hard enough getting your own family to the table. Now we're talking about coordinating your family's schedule with another family's schedule. We actually have a great story with this. We were sitting down finishing dinner one night. We just pushed the plates to the side of the table, and we're beginning a fun time, and a family from our neighborhood that we invited over for dinner two nights from now, we're knocking on the front door holding a cake. And Amy, my wife, about falls over because she thought she got the schedule wrong. It wasn't actually us. It was them that got the schedule wrong. We invite them in and ended up sharing with them for 2 hours. We had nothing to feed them. We had nothing left in the house. Our meal was completely done. They came back two nights later for another dinner. But we broke the book down. First half is our family at the table, and the second half is how can our family minister to other families. And so whenever we have a family gathering now, we try to think about somebody at the church that doesn't have family. We try to think of someone in the community that we can invite. It can be a single, it can be a couple, it can be an entire family. And we've just found, you know, we're already making all this food. We've got plenty to go around. Let's make sure there's always an empty seat that we can fill.
10: I think it's so good and teaches the children so much, doesn't it? About hospitality, about engaging people.
8: Yeah, and part of the burden, I think, on hospitality that people don't like to do is because I think when you're a host, you have a responsibility not to talk about yourself, but to talk about the other people at the table. And to get to know someone at your table when everybody pretty much already knows each other, family,
10: right?
8: You know, it just brings a whole new level of storytelling to the table,
10: yeah,
8: life experience to the table. And we've just had a great time with that over the years, bringing in folks from the church that we know aren't going to be traveling home for the holidays. And so now we try to do that more often throughout the year.
10: Well, that is a great idea. Ted, it is so good to have you back. And I think you're on to one of the most important things in terms of teaching families some healthy habits. In your book, Come to the Family Table, Slowing Down to Enjoy Food, Each Other, and Jesus. This book is full of great advice. And if you want to position your children, it's not a promise, but it is the right thing to do so that your kids have a shot at a healthy childhood.
8: Yeah.
10: Hearing your heart and learning those traits and those values from you that you believe in, most of that transmission is going to come at the dinner table. So make it a priority. I've heard that loud and clear. Thanks for being with us.
8: Hey, thanks for having me.
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0: Now that is Frenny Cash and Jesus All Along. Good morning, it is 20 to 5. If you've been quietly listening to Rema over the last couple of hours because you've been unable to sleep, you've prayed, you've read, you've sort of closed your eyes, you've tried to sleep, and it hasn't gone well, maybe the thought has popped into your mind, well, how do you pray when you don't know what to say? And I'm not so sure who wrote this, but here are six things that you should do, or they're suggesting you could do, when you don't know what to say when you're praying. So just start with worship, then pray the Lord's Prayer, tell God exactly how you feel, ask Him for wisdom. It's okay to pray one sentence prayers, and at the end of the day, you can just say, hey, Lord, help me, help me. Yeah, if your prayer is just that, He will. So start with worship, pray the Lord's Prayer, tell God exactly how you're feeling, ask Him for wisdom, pray one sentence prayers, and if you think, Gary, that's like way too much, just say, Lord, you got to help me. And He will.
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4: This week we're talking about an important, vital, essential, incredible topic, which is the topic of faith, because the Bible says, according to your faith, be it unto you. So faith is the trigger that releases divine power. Finished off yesterday by saying that right now the devil is after your faith. You look at Job. In the book of Job, we read how he lost his kids, his wealth, his health, his friends. But the enemy really wasn't after those things. I don't think the enemy's after or needs any of those things. What he was actually after was Job's faith. He was saying to Job, hey Job, listen up, buddy. God cannot be trusted. He doesn't love you. Look at your life, it's a mess. God is not good. He says He's good, but He's not good. I'm telling you, Job, it doesn't pay to serve God. He wanted to snatch Job's faith, but he didn't succeed. Job ends up with twice as much. One of the things we're going to learn to live with is mystery. Unanswered questions. God is not obliged to answer your questions. Even though you knock on heaven's door day and night, He is under no obligation and He is not intimidated. He doesn't have to answer our questions. So many Christians have lost their way and even their faith because of suffering or problems or struggles they could not understand. But I want to say to you today that God is good. God loves you. He can trust you. You can trust Him, and it does pay to serve God. The giants you face are not to defeat you, but I think sometimes to show people the anointing on your life. They may be bigger and stronger than you, but with God on your side, you can deal with that giant. Heard the story of this man with this terrible cancer on his face. It was sort of leak a bit, so he had to carry a cloth with him all the time. God spoke to him and said that he was healed. And he heard clearly from God. So he went around telling everyone in church, I'm healed, I'm healed, I'm healed. Eventually, the elders were a bit embarrassed about this because clearly he wasn't healed. So they asked to see him. Before the meeting, he stood before the mirror and he said, "Lord, I know that you've healed me, but I'm in trouble with the elders. Please, would you heal me now?" Well, the cancer dropped off his face and he was healed. But he still went to the meeting holding the cloth as if he was not healed. As the elders began to talk to him about their concerns of telling everyone he was healed, he let the cloth fall from his face. I don't know what happened after that, but if I was the elders, I would have been on my face before God asking this man for forgiveness. See, this man had faith. He had the gift of faith. He knew. It wasn't just mental persuasion, "I'm healed." No, he knew he was healed. He knew that he knew that he knew. There was no doubt. Matthew 17:20, "If you have faith as a mustard seed, you'll say to this mountain, 'Move from here to there,' and it will move, and nothing will be impossible for you. All you need is a mustard seed of faith." And as you know, mustard seed is one of the smallest seeds that you can possibly get. Faith is the foundation of our Christian experience. It's where it all starts. It's all where it all continues. Ephesians 2:8, "For by grace you have been saved through faith, that not of yourselves, it is the gift of God." Galatians 2:20, "I live by the faith of the Son of God." See, God imparts faith to us, but just remember this. He only gives us faith for those things that are according to his will. If we want something that's not God's will for us, "I want 3 Lamborghinis, please, plus a helicopter and a private jet," we can believe with all our might. We can pray and fast for 40 days, but we won't have the faith, real faith, for it to come to pass, because our faith has to be exercised in the direction of God's will and God's plan and God's desire for our lives. And I think this is where many Christians probably get it a little bit mixed up, thinking, "Well, God hasn't answered this prayer." Well, sometimes it's not his will, or sometimes it's not his timing. And sometimes you have to wait for God's time to answer a prayer. So God's delays are not God's denial. But according to your faith, be it unto you.
5: 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We hope you'll join us next time. So you're awake. Let us keep you company. Overnights with Gary, a very tall man, on Rema.

Madison Watkins and God You Are. And let me repeat that thing that I just read a few moments ago on six ways to pray when you don't know what to say. You start with worship, then you pray the Lord's Prayer, tell God exactly how you feel, ask Him for wisdom, pray one sentence prayers, and if you go, hey, I haven't been around church people for that long, I've got absolutely no idea what I'm doing, and should there be these and thous and amens and all that sort of stuff? Well, if that's you, all you need to do is say these three words, Lord, help me. And He will.

0: keeping you in the know. This is Rima News.
1: In this update, a US analyst is warning people not to expect a quick turnaround between the Strait of Hormuz opening and trade returning after a peace deal was agreed. Donald Trump says the Strait will reopen when the deal is signed on Friday. Journalist and analyst Gordon Robison says he expects it will take longer than this deadline just to clean up the mines.
2: There are approximately 500 ships still stranded in the Gulf. This traffic jam is not going to clear immediately.
1: The Post's new editor-in-chief has some bridges to build in the capital. Former National Party strategist Matthew Hooton has landed the role at the staff-owned Wellington paper, described by Stuff as a bombshell. He isn't trained as a journalist and worked for National under Jim Bolger, Don Brash and Todd Muller. Herald editor-at-large Shane Curry says Hooton has been a fierce critic of Wellington in the past.
3: When Tory Farnall was the mayor of Wellington, he was calling Wellington a basket case full of imbeciles who vote for Jacinda Ardern, very woke city.
1: It's been revealed 1 in 10 Kiwi teens are exposed to physical harm by an adult in their own home. The Ministry of Justice has released its first Youth Victimisation and Harm Report, based on a survey of more than 9,000 young people between ages 13 and 19. It found in the past year 7% became victims themselves, while 5% saw another child harmed and 3% saw violence between adults. Overall, almost half those surveyed were hit or physically harmed by someone in the past year, 41% by siblings and 23% by another young person. The fortunes of Kiwi rich listers continue to soar. The collective value of the annual NBR Rich List has increased 26% over the past year to $129 billion. The country now has 26 billionaires, their ranks swelling by 8 in the same time. Victoria University economic inequality researcher Max Rashbrook says people on the rich list pay a tax rate on their income of about 9%, while ordinary people pay about 20% on average. Sport now and football, a call for the All Whites to share the goal-scoring load when their World Cup campaign begins today. Skipper and all-time leading goal-scorer Chris Wood shapes as the attacking focal point when New Zealand meet Iran in Los Angeles. But 2010 World Cup hero Shane Smeltz says others also need to contribute.
4: You know, we've got players like Eli Just, you know, Singh, Ben Old. These players can beat players and create things as well, but I think they've also got to step up and get these goals from other areas as well.
1: And there's been another confirmed departure for A-League champions Auckland FC. The club's announced Dan Hall will not return for next season, posting a thank you video for the central defender on social media. In motor racing, it's been revealed debris thrown up by Liam Lawson's Red Bull inadvertently triggered the retirement of German driver Nico Hülkenberg at Formula One's latest race in Barcelona. And in ice hockey, a second Stanley Cup crown for the Carolina Hurricanes, 20 years after their first. Weather now, Northland, Auckland, Waikato, Coromandel and Bay of Plenty. A period of early rain today, then a few showers, but clearing later. For Waitomo to Horu Whenua, including the Central High Country, rain eases to showers this morning, then gradually clears. Gisborne and Hawke's Bay, rain spreads north before clearing this evening. Kapiti, Wellington and Wairarapa, you can expect rain. There'll be a few heavy falls. They'll ease to showers this morning and clear away later in the day. Nelson, Marlborough, Canterbury and Otago, except for Clutha, scattered rain or showers on the way for you, although they will clear to leave mostly fine conditions later. Buller, Grey and Westland, it's mainly fine conditions on the way for you today. Clutha, Southland and Fiordland, rain develops this afternoon or evening, and there could be some heavy falls later. And for the Chatham Islands, mainly fine. There'll be brief rain, otherwise a few showers. That's news, sport and weather. I'm Tony Doe.
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0: From the Bible, let the message of Christ dwell among you richly as you teach and admonish one another with all wisdom through psalms, hymns and songs from the Spirit, singing to God with gratitude in your heart. 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
10: 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Today's Bible teacher is Chuck Missler, connecting the Bible to your life and the world around you. In today's study, Chuck begins his teaching on the Gospel according to Luke, chapter 16.
11: Well, I want to welcome you to the 16th chapter of the book of Luke. And whenever we enter the Word of God, we always want to do it with the benefit of prayer. So let's bow our hearts. Father, we thank you for this evening. We thank you for this precious book. We thank you for its lessons. We pray, Father, that through your Holy Spirit, you would help us to discover what it is you have here for us, that we might be more responsive to your will in our lives and more pleasing in thy sight. As we commit this hour and ourselves into your hands in the name of Yeshua, our coming King indeed. Amen. Chapter 16 of the book of Luke is one of the most provocative chapters in the Bible. It certainly is one of the most provocative chapters in the book of Luke. It deals with two topics, and both of them are quite challenging. Just to give you a background here, we've been going through a section from chapters 14 to 18, which really are almost like a sampling of a day in Christ's life as they go from Galilee to on the way to Jerusalem. And in chapter 14, we had the Pharisees' dinner, the man with dropsy, and a number of lessons that came out of that area. And then chapter 15, about how God cares and seeks three things: the lost coin, the lost sheep, and the prodigal son. That's what we did last time. This time we're going to take an issue of stewardship. We're going to talk about the unrighteous steward and also the rich man and Lazarus. Most of what we think we know about the afterlife comes from this chapter. You're going to find it very provocative. And then after that, we'll go to some other things next chapter. And then chapter 18, we have persistence in prayer. And that will then conclude this section, because in chapter 19, we are in Jerusalem, the triumphal entry. And then that follows the final week and the wrap up. It's the big climax of the book, of course. Okay, question, gang. Are you ready to die? You know, the statistics on death are quite impressive. It's 100%. Did you know that? As David Hawking likes to point out, we're all going to die on time. There's an appointed time, and only God knows. But are you ready for that? You know, when you're young, when you're in your 20s or 30s, you know you're immortal. You don't think much about it. But when you get to the twilight years, you think a great deal about that. What happens when you die? Erwin Lutzer did a great little book, 15 Minutes After Death, What Happens? That's just his way of getting into that subject. Does an excellent job, by the way. It's a neat little book. Much of what we think we know about this subject comes from this chapter. The subjects we're going to talk about are all through the Bible, but they're codified here with a clarity that is going to be very engaging. This chapter includes two parables about wealth and also the right and wrong of riches. They're actually both about that. One actually much larger than that. Two parables. The first is commonly called the unrighteous steward. And when you engage the parable, you can understand why it's called that. But I want you to keep a footnote in your mind that he may not have been as unrighteous as we presume. And one of the lessons, if you've been in business, in fact, the business of life, you want to guard against presumption. Every story you hear, every situation you encounter has more than one side to it. And very often, we jump to conclusions that may not be warranted. And this could be one of those. It won't change our insight too much, so I'm not going to go off into a weird margin here, but I want you to recognize that there are judgments here that may need to be re-examined, and I'll get to that as we go. And this was, again, spoken primarily to the disciples. It really wasn't a public discourse. So it really deals with a parable. But the second parable is not really a parable. It's an actual incident. It was addressed to the Pharisees because of their response to the first parable. It technically is not a parable. The rich man and Lazarus is not a parable, because in parables, they're just rhetorical devices. This one has a name. This one actually happened. It's descriptive of an actual event. We need to keep that in mind as we go. And so the first 13 verses will be about the unrighteous steward. The last 13 verses will focus on this whole other subject here. So we're in Luke chapter 16, verse 1. And the Lord, he said unto his disciples, there was a certain rich man which had a steward, and the same was accused unto him that he had wasted his goods. Now notice a couple of things here. The rich man is the master. He's the owner of the property. And the steward is his general manager. He's the guy running it for him. Okay? Notice as he's accused, hasn't been proven yet, but he's been accused that he wasted his master's goods. Got the picture so far? Okay. Steward is just what we would call a financial manager, responsible for managing apparently a very large estate. A steward must serve his master faithfully, 1 Corinthians 4:2. He's required of stewards to be faithful. And by the way, we have a whole briefing pack on that called Being Faithful in a Faithless World. In that, we talk about Ephesians 6, not the armor of God part, but what the duty of a Christian is to be. It explains what a fiduciary really is. Most people don't realize that. See, in common law, there are two kinds of relationships in business. There's two basic kinds. One is what's called an arm's length relationship. That's typically the relationship between a buyer and a seller. It's the most commercial relationships are of that kind. A fiduciary relationship is a different kind. And it's the kind of relationship between a doctor and his patient, or the attorney and his client. The fiduciary relationship is one in which the professional puts the client's needs and interests ahead of himself. Okay, it's a very different kind of relationship. And by the way, there's a great deal of law and ethics surrounding the definitions there and how that needs to be acquitted. And I'm sparing you the long version of this. If you're interested in this, we do go into it in great detail in our Ephesians commentary in Ephesians chapter 6. The professional fiduciary puts the other person's interests ahead of his own. That's the concept. Okay? It's important for you to understand that, not because you're a professional, but because you're Christ's. Because he calls you to a fiduciary relationship to your employer. If you're an hourly employer, if just a laborer, you owe your boss 60 minutes for every hour worked. Period. That's it. If you are a manager or in any way a fiduciary of that enterprise, you are committed to guard its secrets, guard its interests, guard its customer lists. There's a bunch of things, that obligations you have. And the point is, Christ expects us to act as a fiduciary to our employer, even if we're not managers. That's a big difference. There are things that a Christian can't do that a normal employee can do without violating anything. Not a Christian. Laborers, arm's length relationship. Managers, directors, executives are a fiduciary to their employer. Christians are called to be fiduciaries. That's in Ephesians chapter 6, verses 5 through 9. Key passage. And every Christian needs to understand that. And I was tempted to get into this a little bit, but then we won't have the time for the other materials. So I'm going to assume you've already studied Ephesians 6, or if not, you can go there and dig into it. We should thank God for all that we have and use it as he directs. And that's what Deuteronomy 8. The thief says, what's yours is mine, I'll take it. The selfish person says, what's mine is mine, I'll keep it. That's a close cousin, isn't it? The Christian should say, what's mine is a gift from God, I'll share it. There's a difference in attitude of all three. Okay? Well, let's get to verse 2. That's all verse 1. Okay, we'll move on here. And so this master, the guy in the parable here, called his steward and said unto him, how is it that I hear this of thee? Give an account of thy stewardship, for thou mayest be no longer steward. He hasn't fired him yet. He just raises the issue that he might be fired. He's calling for an audit. Okay. This is interesting because each of us will face an audit of our stewardship. Romans 14, but especially 2 Corinthians 5:1 and following. We will all appear. We're talking to Christians. We'll all appear before the judgment seat of Christ and give a reckoning of our stewardship. Boy, boy, boy. not our salvation. That's been taken care of at the cross. Everybody before the Bema Seat of Christ is saved. The issue is, what have they done with it? Ooh. If we have been faithful, the Lord will give us his commendation and reward. Matthew 25, 1 Corinthians 4, and so forth. If we have not been faithful, we will lose those blessings, but will still be saved. Don't confuse the issue. 1 Corinthians 3 lays that all out. Okay? In your Bible, in Revelation 2 and 3, there are seven epistles that are often overlooked. How many epistles in the Testament? 21. No, there's 28. There's seven you always overlook. Written by Christ himself, the seven letters to seven churches. And those are interesting because they are a report card of those seven churches. And as we study that passage carefully, we know that they all apply to each of us, independent of what church you go to. They have a personal application. They have a church application. They were literal churches in those days. There's also a prophetic profile they present. But each church that received Jesus' letter was surprised. The ones that thought they were doing well were not. The ones that didn't think they were doing very well were doing better than they thought. Everyone was surprised. That should humble us. Each one is also addressed to each of us personally. Each one of those seven letters have an implication for every one of us. Each one also highlights a reward to the overcomer. You're saved? Great. Jesus did that. What have you done with it? Are you an overcomer or are you overtaken? My wife and I wrote a book on that called The Kingdom, Power, and Glory. It's very controversial. Whenever you call for accountability, people chafe at that. Verse 3, then the steward said within himself, what shall I do? For my Lord taketh away from me the stewardship. I cannot dig, and to beg I am ashamed. Almost sounds like that passage in Proverbs 30, where the guy prays to God, please don't, I don't want to be rich, I don't want to be poor. I don't want to be poor because I don't want to have to dig. I don't want to be rich because I might forget you. Interesting. I want to be poor because I may be tempted to steal and take your name in vain. The demonstration of the taking the name is an ambassadorship issue, not a vocabulary issue. Notice something else here as we go here. The steward said within himself, Jesus is sharing the apparent thoughts of this person. What shall I do for my Lord? Now, when he says my Lord, he's talking about his boss. Many people miss later on when the Lord commendeth him. It's not our Lord, it's his boss that commends him. Because it uses the term Lord. It's amazing, as I study commentaries, dozens of them, how many people miss that. But notice here, the term my Lord, this is the steward thinking of his boss. What shall I do? For my Lord taketh away from me the stewardship. I cannot dig, and to beg I am ashamed. Okay, we can relate to that, right? I'm resolved what to do, that when I am put out of my stewardship, they may receive me into their houses, that they being the customers that they serve. Okay? So he called every one of his Lord's debtors. Again, see the word Lord is referring to his boss. Don't get confused later. So he called every one of his Lord's debtors unto him and said unto the first, how much owest thou unto my Lord? He said, 100 measures of oil. And he said unto him, take thy bill and sit down quickly and write 50. You see what he's doing? The debtor thinks he owes 100 barrels of oil and he okays that he only owes 50. Why is he doing that? To ingratiate himself to that account. So when he's fired, he might have a friend out there. Got the picture? Now, most people reading this, and that's most commentators, take for granted he's a crook. That the steward is cheating by writing down his master's receivables. That's possible. That's the first impression. I'm going to come back to that as we go here. I think there's a lesson here. Apart from the content of the story, is that every one of us that have been in business need to remember. You never have the whole story. Very rarely do you have all the facts you need. You often have to just deal with the facts you have in real life. But you should always make allowance for that which you don't know. Every story has two sides. And this is a summary. There are details of business practices that are not disclosed here. In the very simplistic model here, and we can keep it there, is that this guy's doing something inappropriate. That's crooked. Not necessarily. We don't know what the trade practices were. The difference that he's writing down might have been his entitlement as the steward, his commission, a form of a sense of usury. And that may be, he may have been writing off his part of the deal. It isn't, we don't know that. There are some of the earliest commentators way back that picked up on that. But that's a possibility because we just don't know enough about the mechanics of commercial practice at that time. So we want to just be cautious there. Then said he to another, "How much owest thou?" And this other guy says, 100 measures of wheat. He said to him, "Take thy bill and write 80." So he writes it down by 20%. Again, it's a different percentage, a different material. It's possible. And I'm not selling this idea. I just want to open your understanding the difference, the 20%, might have been the steward's entitlement in the transaction. What he may be giving away is his own participation. He may not necessarily be cheating his boss. That's a presumption everybody makes. Even J. Vernon McGee, I was surprised. Well, he missed a couple of things about this, by the way, but because I enjoy him so much, I always check him first. But fortunately, with computers and stuff, you can go through 100 commentaries in a few hours and get some different perspectives. And the Lord commended. Now, the Lord here isn't Jesus, necessarily. 9 out of 10 commentators presume when you say the Lord commended, they mean Jesus commended him. Well, Jesus is presenting the parable, yes. But the word Lord here may refer to the guy's boss. The Lord commended the unjust steward because he had done wisely. Okay? Now, the word unjust here is what colors this and why most people assume the guy's a crook. Maybe, maybe not. Because he had done wisely. For the children of this world are in their generation wiser than the children of light. In other words, people that are hardened in trade practices often do things that are smarter than people who are naive. Bluntly, okay? Now Jesus shifts. He says, "Now I say unto you, make to yourselves friends of the mammon of unrighteousness, that when ye fail, they may receive you into everlasting habitations." Wow. Verse 9 has to be a tough verse to deal with. Because your first reaction is Jesus is commending behavior that's crooked. Not exactly. Not exactly. He's saying that this guy was smart because what he was doing, he was using his present position to gain favor in his next job, so to speak. There are places where that's considered corruption. There are other places when that's the normal trade practice. And we don't know the practice of that day, frankly. But the main lesson here is very clear. In any case, make for yourselves friends of the mammon of righteousness, that when ye fail, they may receive you into everlasting habitations. And so, how are you going to apply this in your life? You know, if we were breaking up into discussion groups in a typical classroom, it's going to be a fascinating discussion. How are you going to apply this? What do you take away from this teaching by Lord Jesus that will apply to your life? Boy, you're going to get pretty sharp grader. No. What are you going to do? See, they say you can't take it with you. You know, that's not true. All my life, you can't take it with you. I mean, you can't take it. You're going to go to heaven. You can't take it with you when you go to heaven. Yes, you can. And this parable tells you how. There are certain countries that if you go to that country, you better have the money of that country in your pocket. So you go to a bank or an exchanger before you get there to change your money. Because you need to have, in some places, you've really got to be sure you have the coin of the realm, right? Heaven's the same way. The way you take it with you is to send it ahead. Send it ahead, okay? Send it up ahead. If you have resources here, you can apply them in such a way as to enhance your situation then. Because there is a concept of inheritance. There are rewards and inheritance, all kinds. And you can take it with you. If you have means, if you have resources that are available, you can manage those to gain points, so to speak, when you get to heaven. And I would lean my justification of that to this parable. Jesus is not teaching that his disciples should be dishonest. For heaven's sakes, of course not. He was teaching that they should use their present material opportunities for their future spiritual benefit. Indeed, indeed. This was a good lesson from what some people regard as a bad example. Okay? The example may not be as bad as we've been taught because of our lack of understanding of practices then. And by the way, there's no evidence that the guy was fired in the first place. He was accused, and he feathered his bed on that basis. And the boss may have been so impressed that we don't know what came out of that. But Jesus goes on to teach us in verse 10, "He that is faithful in that which is least is faithful also in much. He that is unjust in the least is unjust also in much. If therefore ye have not been faithful in the unrighteous mammon, who will commit your trust to the true riches?" In other words, you want to be a good steward on both sides. And this leads to the whole concept of a fiduciary. And by the way, the Greek word for fiduciary is koinonos. Koinonia house is named in that spirit. Paul was very careful that everything was honest, not only in the sight of the Lord, but also in the sight of men. That's important. You see, you want to avoid even the appearance of evil. There are many people that refrain from doing something that's lawful simply because they don't want other people to stumble. There are lots of examples of that throughout the scripture. "If ye have not been faithful in that which is another man's, who shall give you that which is your own? No servant can serve two masters. For either he will hate the one and love the other, or else he will hold to the one and despise the other. Ye cannot serve God and mammon." There are at least three lessons here regarding living among non-believers in a non-believing world. That's what we're dealing with here, right? Lesson number one, we should use our resources to win people into the kingdom. You know, there are churches that have enormous balance sheets. There's some churches that have huge, huge reserves and no debt. And there are members on that board that they're not listening to. They're saying we should be using that for evangelism. We should be putting that to work, not accumulating a balance sheet. Jesus said the people of this world are more shrewd in dealing with their own kind than the people of the light. And that's certainly true. See, the dishonest manager, people of this world, sought to make his life more comfortable. And he happened to do so cleverly, and it was his cleverness that was commended. Lesson one, we should use our resources to win people in the kingdom. Disciples, the people of light, should act shrewdly, wisely, not dishonestly. They should exploit worldly wealth. One reason that a Christian tries to accumulate wealth is to have resources to do ministry things. And I know many of them, very wealthy people, have been very, very successful in their business, but motivated in order to have resources to help discipleships and scholarships and whatever. We should use our resources to win people in the kingdom. Jesus also used the word wealth, mammon or riches, when he affirmed that one cannot serve both God and love of wealth for its own sake. There's nothing wrong with wealth. It's the love of wealth that's the danger point. In verse 9, Jesus said that one is to use wealth, not store it up or be a servant of it. It's very important that the money don't own you. Wealth should be the disciple's servant, not vice versa. And that's the risk, of course. Wealth should be used to gain friends is what part of one of the lessons here. The disciples would then be welcomed into eternal dwellings. Okay, the second lesson here, if we are faithful in our use of money, then we can be trusted with greater things than money. That's one of the thoughts here. There is nothing secular before the throne of God. We often think of Christian and secular. No, there's nothing secular before the throne of God. We cannot divorce the spiritual from the material, because they're linked. Lesson three, we are to be single-minded. Not simple-minded, single-minded, okay? You can't have two masters any more than you can walk in two directions at once, okay? Okay, let's move on to verse 14. The Pharisees also, who were covetous, heard all these things, and they derided him. Now, the word derided here, ekmeterizo, is to deride by turning up the nose, to sneer at or scoff at, is the flavor there. And he said unto them, Ye are they which justify yourselves before men. But God knoweth your hearts, for that which is highly esteemed among men is abomination in the sight of God. Wow. Though the Pharisees justified themselves, and we see that all through this in the previous chapter, God who judges the inward man, and he will be the ultimate judge. The law and the prophets. Now, there's a very key verse here, by the way. It just comes up in verse 16, Luke 16, 16. The same issue comes up in Matthew 11. The law and the prophets were until John. What does that mean? That means John the Baptist is what closes the Old Testament, not the book of Malachi.
6: 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Dr. Chuck Missler in 6640, back at the same time tomorrow morning.
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1: Missy Me and Make It Well before CeCe Winans, and that's my king. I saw a wonderful list of things that the average person is supposed to have done in their life. And the list is 20 long, and the average has done between 10 and 12 of them, which of course kind of makes sense. Here's the list. How many of these things have you done? Spent the night in a hospital, wrecked a car, had a swim in the ocean, have ridden a horse, been on a bike, well, 5 out of 5 so far, been in a plane, 6, you have done that, been to another country, yep, definitely 7, owned a pet, yep, so that's 8, drank from the water hose, yeah, of course we have, so that's 9, gotten a tattoo, no, haven't done that yet, seen a total eclipse, I'm not sure whether I have or not, been on TV, that's a yes, camped in a tent, yep, met a celebrity, yep, changed a flat tyre, sung karaoke in public, definitely not, visited a national park, yep, stayed up to see the sunrise, I think so, have I broken a bone, no, and I have I won a trophy or an award, yep, I have, so maybe for me 14 or 15, how did you go?
2: The closer we get to heaven, the more we should reflect its character. Here's the essence of the principle again. You become like the place you most want to go, and you become like the person you most want to see.
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13: Paul wrote to the Corinthians about the gift of the Spirit, all kinds of tongues. Exactly the same expression is used by Paul earlier in the same chapter when he lists 9 gifts or manifestations of the Holy Spirit which may be granted to believers who have been baptized in the Holy Spirit. The list begins in 1 Corinthians chapter 12, verses 7 to 11, where it says, "But the manifestation of the Spirit is given to each one for the profit of all. For to one is given the word of wisdom through the Spirit, to another the word of knowledge through the same Spirit, to another faith by the same Spirit, to another gifts of healing by the same Spirit, to another the working of miracles, to another prophecy, to another discerning of spirits, to another different kinds of tongues, to another interpretation of tongues. But one and the same Spirit works all of these things, distributing to each one individually as he wills." Paul is speaking about gifts of the Spirit which may be exercised by believers subsequent to their receiving the baptism in the Spirit. This is confirmed by what he says in verse 13, "For by one Spirit we were all baptized into one body." Or, more literally, "For in one Spirit we were all baptized into one body." Paul here speaks of the baptism in the Spirit as an experience that has already been received by those to whom he writes. The nine gifts or manifestations of the Spirit, which he lists, can then be exercised by believers subsequent to, and as a result of, their having been baptized in the Holy Spirit. Paul indicates that though the baptism in the Holy Spirit is for all believers, in one Spirit we were all baptized into one body, thereafter the various gifts of the Spirit are divided up among the believers according to the sovereign will of the Spirit himself. One believer may receive one gift, and another believer may receive another gift. Not all believers receive all the gifts. Among the nine gifts of the Spirit listed by Paul, the eighth is different kinds of tongues. The phrase in the original Greek, kinds of tongues, is exactly the same as that translated varieties of tongues in 1 Corinthians chapter 12, verse 28. In each case, Paul is speaking about a specific spiritual gift, not about the baptism in the Holy Spirit. Today we won't examine the operation of this particular gift. It is enough to have established the fact that in 1 Corinthians chapter 12, verse 28, as in verse 10 of the same chapter, Paul is not talking about being baptized in the Holy Spirit, but about one of the nine spiritual gifts exercised by some believers, but not by all, following the baptism in the Holy Spirit. When Paul says, "Do all speak with tongues?" the question he has in mind is not, have all at one time spoken in tongues, that is, when they were initially baptized in the Holy Spirit. On the contrary, he is asking, do all believers who have been baptized in the Holy Spirit regularly exercise the gift of kinds of tongues? To this question, the answer, both then and now, is a definite no. In this respect, the experience of modern believers after being baptized in the Spirit is in full accord with the pattern established in the New Testament. This distinction between the initial gift of the Holy Spirit, attested by the evidence of speaking in tongues, and the subsequent gift of kinds of tongues, is very carefully preserved by the linguistic usage of the New Testament. The Greek word used for gift, when it denotes the gift of the Holy Spirit received at the baptism in the Spirit, is doria. The Greek word for gift, when it denotes any of the nine different gifts or manifestations of the Spirit, including the gift of kinds of tongues, is charisma. These two words are never interchanged in the New Testament. Charisma is never used to denote the gift of the Holy Spirit received at the baptism in the Spirit. Conversely, doria is never used to denote any of the nine gifts of the Holy Spirit manifested in the lives of the believers who have received the baptism in the Holy Spirit. The language, teaching, and examples of the New Testament all indicate a clear distinction between these two aspects of spiritual experience. Here's a prayer you may like to say. Thank you, Lord Jesus, that even though not all believers have received the same spiritual gifts, you want to help me personally to function in the specific gift or gifts you have given me. Thank you for your daily power and guidance through your Spirit in this. Amen.
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Bill Wickham in Homesick for Heaven. Still thinking about the tattoo thing. I think I'm going to do it. Or will I? Hey, thanks for listening to my part of the program. News, weather and sport a couple of minutes away. Then The Bright Side with Andrew and Becky.

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1: In this update, there's hope the cost of fuel could return to pre-war rates if a new US-Iran peace deal holds. Oil prices dropped immediately after the agreement was announced, with global benchmark Brent crude sliding more than 4%. The deal will be formally signed in Switzerland on Friday, but there are already early signs of movement through the Strait of Hormuz. ASB senior economist Mark Smith says the market reaction has been favourable.
2: We're looking at well under sub $3 petrol prices in New Zealand by the end of the year, and that's certainly a real positive for New Zealand consumers.
1: Full details of the agreement are expected to be made public in the next day or two. IKEA is getting a lot of credit as retail spending picks up. New data shows core retail spending in May was up 2.8% annually. That doesn't include volatile sectors like fuel. Retail NZ's Carolyn Young says it's largely thanks to IKEA and other spends on things like electronics and hardware.
3: People have been saving up for IKEA to open, and whether they've purchased at IKEA or another furniture store, it has meant that they have targeted this time to actually go out and make those purchases.
1: The finance minister is still hedging her bets about whether there'll be positive GDP growth. On Thursday, Stats NZ is releasing new figures on economic activity for the 3 months to March. Treasury and retail banks are expecting growth of about 1%. Nicola Willis is refusing to make a prediction. She says recent Stats NZ releases show the data can be as volatile as the situation in the Middle East. House prices are reaching new heights in Southland with the help of a thriving rural sector. The Real Estate Institute House Price Index shows Southland led the country with 5.8% growth in the past year, as nearly every North Island region declined. Nationally, the index fell 0.6%. Ray White's Invercargill's James McRoby says they're seeing people moving up price brackets and a lot of first home buyers.
4: Certainly as a region, our prices are very, very affordable. The ones that we do meet that are moving from big centres are obviously pretty blown away at what they can get for their money down here.
1: The average Wellington household is set to be hit with a $2,400 bill for helping fix the region's water woes. Incoming agency Tiaki Wai is shortly taking over the network and inheriting Wellington Water's debt. Locals will start paying directly for water services rather than via rates bills. Board Chair Will Pete says Tiaki Wai will spend $800 million in the next year on ageing infrastructure.
5: We're also borrowing $330 million, which will mean that some of these costs will be spread across future generations. So not everybody is having to pay for it now.
1: The UK government is backing a social media ban for under-16s. Prime Minister Sir Keir Starmer says they aim to have it enforced by early next year. It'll ban apps like Snapchat, YouTube and Instagram, but won't cover messaging platforms like WhatsApp. Australia put a similar social media ban for under-16s in place late last year. In sports, Spain are battling to find a way through the Cape Verde defence late in their FIFA World Cup game this morning in Atlanta. There's no score with 25 minutes left between the world number 2 and the world number 67. It's next up will be Belgium and Egypt from 7 a.m. before Saudi Arabia and Uruguay square off at 10. Then the All Whites make their bow against Iran. England will hand two players debuts in a much-changed side for the second cricket test against the Black Caps at the Oval starting tomorrow night. Batsman Jordan Cox and fast bowler Sonny Baker have been included in the 11 for the first time. There's four changes in all. The Black Sticks women have opened their home FIH Nations Cup in style with a 3-1 win over South Korea on Auckland's North Shore. That's news and sport. I'm Jodie Gill.
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8: Short forecast on a Tuesday morning, Northland, Auckland, Waikato, Coromandel and Bay of Plenty. There's a period of rain this morning, but then a few showers clearing later. It's almost a hotter Whanganui, including the central high country. Rain easing to showers in the morning, then gradually clearing. Gisborne and Hawke's Bay, rain spreading north this morning, then clearing in the evening. Kapiti, Wellington and Wairarapa, rain, heavy falls, easing to showers in the morning and then clearing later. Nelson, Marlborough, Canterbury and Otago, except for Clutha, isolated showers for you, clearing to mostly fine this afternoon. Pull a grey in Westland. You got it. More showers again. Isolated this time, clearing early this morning, then mainly fine. A few showers returning for this evening. Clutha, Southland and Fiordland, fine at first. We were so close, but then rain developing this afternoon with some heavy falls later.
9: From the Bible, "This is to my Father's glory, that you bear much fruit, showing yourselves to be my disciples." Words to live by on Rema.
8: And those words are found in John 15, verse 8.
9: Lifting your morning mood. This is The Bright Side with Andrew and Becky on Rema.
8: Sure is, and it's great to be back. 5 after 6 on a Tuesday, you're with Andrew and Becky. We should turn your microphone on.
10: Well,
8: goodness me.
10: That would help.
8: It's a woeful start to the day, but carry on.
10: Okay, I forgot what I was going to say. And it was, I was going to come out with it super quick because I didn't want to forget. Okay, it's Tuesday. I've got an extra large cup of a caffeinated beverage of a cup of tea.
8: Mm.
10: Oh, I was going to say, I've got your latest details on tickets you're going to want to get your hands on this morning.
8: Ooh.
10: Okay.
8: Wow.
10: There we go. That's it. How are you?
8: Yeah, pretty good, I think.
10: Good to see you. We got a long weekend together.
8: I know.
10: That was a bit of a luck, wasn't it?
8: Wow, you know, it was a big week last week.
10: It was a huge week.
8: Thanks, actually, everybody, too, who was part of last week.
10: Mm-hmm.
8: You know, we've still got to work towards what our overall target was. Didn't quite get there in the end, but
10: no.
8: I think, as always, star of the show had to be just the incredible stories we got, right?
10: Oh, yeah, for sure. And we're going to take another look at them and have a little bit of a celebration lately as well. And, yeah, all that and more. I'm still sorting Solomon's Dilemma, so we're all good to go.
8: Up very shortly. We're heading to the White House, baby, and if you don't know why, this will blow your mind. It's after this from Tyrion. It's Testimony on the Bright Side. You're with Andrew B.

0: Zips. Ooh, 10 minutes after 6, and we're going to find out now what stories in the last 24 hours have captured the attention of Aotearoa.
1: Mm-hmm. We know.
0: Fingers on the pulse, baby. Starting off with a headline that I know is going to comfort a lot of people. The German Air Force have said we're ready to go with a fight with Russia tonight. So that's nice, isn't it?
1: Comforting. Comforting on a Tuesday morning.
0: Historically, that's always gone well. Don't mention the war anyway. This is the German defense minister on this one. It's all to do with how people initially responded to the war in Ukraine and then how basically the Germans have caught up.
2: The northern European countries reacted immediately. Revitalized conscription, started rearmament of the armed forces and so on. Germany and other countries, they hear the alarm clock, but they pushed the snooze button and turned around.
0: So that's since changed.
1: That's one way.
0: That's since changed. I think we can understand why that's very popular on stuff.co.nz right now. Anytime you see we're ready to go and fight Russia tonight from the German military.
1: You're going to click on that.
0: Yikes.
1: And then he's going to talk about the alarm clock and snooze button. It's about this time of the morning. Anyway.
0: Just makes you feel good to live in New Zealand, doesn't it?
1: So does.
0: So does.
1: I got a story that I'm going to say, is it working? Isn't it working? And bring back a little sound like this.
0: Oh, childhood. Did you ever try to get on the internet when your parents weren't around, you weren't allowed to, they're like in the other room, and then that beep went off and you're like,
1: Anyway.
0: Busted.
1: As you might have heard, the UK government is pushing ahead with their ban on under 16s using social media. They say they recognise, you know, it's not come lightly. They recognise social media does have some benefits for young people, but the full ban is the right choice. And it follows Australia. Now, I have a 15-year-old and her best friend lives in Australia and she is 15 years old and they can still try talk via Instagram. So I don't know how well that ban is working in Australia.
0: I guess it's just like, can you minimise or reduce use maybe? Because you're right. It's in the same way that Prohibition didn't get rid of all alcohol, but it kind of,
1: So,
0: does that mean we're going to get black market social media?
1: I don't know. Well, I hope not. But anyway, there you go. If you've got, they're keeping you on the pulse for the under 16 social media ban in the UK.
0: And then lastly this morning. Absolute scenes at the White House over the weekend.
1: What?
0: UFC 250 Freedom. Held in the grounds of the White House.
1: Hold on. So they had one of those, like, martial arty, free fighting things held at the White House.
0: That's actually how they marketed it, too. One of these martial art free fighty things. That was on all there. That was on all the billboards and stuff.
1: Sorry.
0: Martial arts free fighty things this weekend.
1: Well, oh,
0: with maximum hi-ya. Okay, so weirdness abounded with all this. For a start, the fighters themselves walked out to the ring via the Oval Office.
1: Apparently
0: it was a great time for all involved, and I actually tell you this because that in particular was not the thing that was trending so much as Justin Gaethje. This guy.
3: No, we finished.
4: It's almost like he's trying to not.
5: That's it. And that'll do it.
6: That's it.
0: So obviously a lot of excitement going on in that moment.
1: Okay.
0: He was fighting a guy called Ilia Topuria, who basically they're saying it's basically the biggest upset in the history of UFC. So if you follow this kind of stuff, you'll be very excited for Justin. And if you don't know who he is, you'll be frantically searching for him.
1: Yeah, I was going to say,
0: which is what is going on this morning.
1: And that is why it's number one on your most Googled.
0: So there you have it, Justin Gaethje, most Googled person in New Zealand this morning. Who would have thunk it? Now, how do you spell Gaethje? G-A-E-T-H-J-E, because you won't guess. Like, that's not an easy name.
1: No, that's not
0: off the top of your head.
1: Okay.
0: Moving on for the rest of our morning.
1: Yes, we are. Solomon's Dilemma on the way. And as I said, update, tickets you're going to want to get. Or are we? Are we turning to a soccer nation? We'll talk about it shortly.
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4: But none of these things move me. From Acts 20 verse 24. Before leaving the leaders of the church at Ephesus for the last time, Paul told them, "The Holy Spirit testifies in every city, saying that chains and tribulations await me. But none of these things move me, nor do I count my life dear to myself, so that I may finish my race with joy." Acts 20 verses 23 to 24. There are two ways to deal with a problem. One, pray and believe God to remove it, like he did with the walls of Jericho. Two, outgrow the problem. In the 1920s, an English adventurer named Mallory led an expedition to try to conquer Mount Everest. His first two attempts failed. On his third attempt, he and most of his team were wiped out in an avalanche. Upon their return to England, the few who had survived held a banquet to honour Mallory and those who had perished. As the leader of the survivors stood to speak, he looked around the hall at the framed pictures of Mallory and the others who'd died. Then he turned his back to the crowd and faced a large picture of Mount Everest, which stood looming behind the banquet table like a silent, unbeatable giant. With tears streaming down his face, he spoke to the mountain on behalf of his deceased friends. "I speak to you, Mount Everest, in the name of all brave men and women, living and those yet unborn. Mount Everest, you defeated us once. You defeated us twice, you defeated us three times. But we shall someday defeat you, because you can't get any bigger, but we can."
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0: Well, happy, happy days for the Hurricanes and the Chief fans because they are going to hit the final on Saturday the 20th of June. And so I am warning you, the tickets for that go on sale at 10 a.m.
1: I love how you had to double check the teams.
0: I did. I knew it was the Hurricanes, but then I was like, I was pretty sure the Chiefs won. I was like Googling profusely quickly.
1: So who amongst us has not had a screen do funny things right as we write it as we need it?
0: I was like,
1: it.
0: Hold on, you were right. No,
1: for these guys and another team.
0: Yes, but no, my family, well, I don't mind. I don't really. I'm not really into it, but my father. Father-in-law is. So I am being into it. And so the Chiefs, he's pretty excited about that. So if you were wanting to get tickets, they go on sale. It's going to be played in Wellington and they go on sale at 10 a.m. today. So that's your big story.
1: Ooh.
0: But that's the ball with the round one that you kick. But there's obviously the ovally shaped one. Yeah. Oh no, hold on. Other way around.
1: Your ball's backwards.
0: So that's the oval one that you run with.
1: That's right, yes.
0: This is the round ball that you kick. So don't forget the All Whites are playing today.
1: Oh, it's today.
0: They're kicking off.
1: I had forgotten.
0: Yeah, today at 1 p.m.
1: All right.
0: Iran. Okay. Now, they beat us in the friendly, but I said we were just being nice, giving them a false sense of security.
1: Oh, absolutely.
0: So it starts today. So the UEFA World Cup has kicked off. It's huge, everything like that. But All Whites play today, 1 o'clock. Well, that's what my computer's telling me. Well, and my son has gone to school in all white. Like they were like, oh, we're going to have an all white Mufti day. And I was like, my kids don't wear white for a reason.
1: For a very good reason.
0: So yeah, he's
1: got a bit
0: gray.
1: I can't wait to find out what is his predominant color going to be when he comes home?
0: Well, yeah, because he's already going gray and a bit off white because I swear the t-shirt's been a nappy stand for too long.
1: Well, I'll tell you what, with the all whites playing today, somewhat tongue in cheek, maybe they need a little bit of prayer.
0: Oh, maybe they do. I like what you did there. Yep, maybe the All Whites need a bit of prayer and maybe you do too. If you've got a prayer request, then get it through to us. We'd love to pray with you this morning.
1: 8168.
0: Go.
1: 8168, first word, Reema, if you want to text it through.
0: I'm going to grab another cup of tea.
1: 0508 474 362.
0: See, this is what happens when you've had an appeal. We love it.
1: Oh, goodness me.
0: 8168, keyword Reema. We would love you to pray with us.
1: Or
0: and for
1: us. State of it, honestly. It is the Bright Side. Prayer is up next, one way or another. After this from Zach Williams, this is Less Like Me. Oh, taxi.

0: Zach Williams on Rima. Less like me. It is 6:29. You're with Andrew and Becky.
1: We love to pray with you and for you, and we have a prayer request coming this morning from Brendan. He says, please pray for a speedy recovery from a fingertip. He's had an amputation down to his first knuckle, crushed his left ring finger between two bits of wood that he was helping split. So could we lift Brendan up, please?
0: Brendan, sorry I'm a little bit squeamish for that one for you, but obviously it was harder for you than it was for me.
1: Mm-hmm.
0: Lord, we thank you for Brendan today. We do pray for a speedy recovery from this amputation. Goodness me. Lord, again, we just thank you that, you know, you are a healer here, and we commit this all to you too. We thank you that the rest of Brendan is okay. We just commit this whole thing to you too, Lord. Other consequences that might have come his way, again, we just trust you that he'd be made completely well. Whew, in Jesus' name. Amen.
1: Yeah,
0: be honest, sometimes stuff comes your way and you're not quite sure how to pray for that.
1: Yeah.
0: I mean, goodness me.
1: Ow.
0: Ouch.
1: Yeah. Bless Brendan.
0: And then one that I think we could all relate to no matter where we're working or what we're doing. It's an anonymous one that came through. It says, just pray for ongoing work and a good work environment.
1: Okay.
0: All right.
1: Do that. No worries. Father God, we lift this person up to you and we pray that they will continue to have great work and a work that they enjoy and that the environment that they work in would be a good, safe and healthy environment.
0: Yes.
1: Father God, we lift them up to you. May you guide their path and in Jesus' name, amen.
0: Amen. It is The Bright Side. You're with Andrew and Becky. Up very shortly. Were you freed from something or for something? That's in our verse of the day after this.
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8: In this update, there's hope the cost of fuel could return.

0: did.
1: It is The Bright Side on Remote. You're with Andrew and Becky.
2: And our Bible Society verse of the day, we're going to turn to the book of Galatians chapter 5, verse 13. If you have been called to live in freedom, my brothers and sisters, but don't use your freedom to satisfy your sinful nature. Instead, use your freedom to serve one another in love.
1: Ooh.
2: Mm.
1: Ooh. All right.
2: Okay.
1: I'm trying to think what to do with that one this morning, because I suppose when you get told you've been set free, right, maybe there's that temptation to just go crazy.
2: Yes.
1: Light some fires. You know, steal some letters out of people's mailboxes, that kind of stuff.
2: Yeah. No, we don't want to be doing that. It's a reminder that Christian, you know, freedom isn't just about being free from something; it's being free for something too.
1: Ooh, that's better.
2: Do you know what I mean?
1: That's very nice.
2: Yeah, it's not lighting letterboxes.
1: I said stealing letters out of the letterbox. You said so, which says more about you than it does about me, young lady.
2: Anyway, okay. But, you know, so that is your verse for the day. I think we've taken you down a path, so you should probably go and check it out yourself. It is Galatians chapter 5, verse 13.
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0: Katie, Nicole, have your way. It is 6:42.
1: Okay. We haven't played this in a wee while because of the amazing appeal. So we start you... It's Tuesday, isn't it? We're going to start your Tuesday off with Solomon's Dilemma. Now, remember, we go into the vault. So these are the questions that we think people took Solomon back in the day.
0: Almost certainly.
1: All right. It's a little bit of fun, people, but 0508...
0: 474362.
1: I was about to say 00333. So 0508 474 362 is the number to call if you can figure out this.
0: All right, hit me.
1: I follow you all day long, but disappear at night. I follow you all day long, but I disappear at night.
0: Is it the cat?
1: That's a good guess, but
0: is
1: no.
0: Is it the cat? I mean, no, the cat would do that.
1: The cat would do that.
0: The cat would do that.
1: Well, I think the cat would be like right there with you at night.
0: That's a good
1: like
0: point.
1: Right on your face.
0: I'm thinking more of our neighbour's cats, really, in that respect.
1: Okay, all right, yeah.
0: It's a raw nerve this early in the morning.
1: So I follow you all day long.
0: Right.
1: But I disappear at night.
0: Okay, this one.
1: What am I?
0: Clearly brought to Solomon in the Book of Imaginations. 0508 474 362 if you can solve Solomon's Dilemma one more time.
1: I follow you all day long, but I disappear at night. What am I?
0: What indeed. You're on The Bright Side with Andrew and Becky.
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10: Kia ora tātou. Welcome to A Minute in History with The Hope Project. The impact of Christianity upon our values as a nation is reflected well when we compare ourselves to other nations and then consider what made us as we are. In a study on the most generous nations on our planet, Americans were the most generous, giving 1.44% per annum as a percentage of GDP, while New Zealanders came in second place, giving just over half as much as the Americans at 0.79% per person. Canada was close behind at 0.77%, with the UK in fourth place at 0.54. As a quick observation, which is hard to miss, the most generous nations are those with a Christian heritage. While people are free to believe what they like, the significance of Christian faith to the spirit of care within a society is not to be overlooked. We live in a truly generous nation, and we should be proud of this. But let's also value our heritage and our cultural pioneers, because it's their shoulders we stand upon. See hopeproject.co.nz for more.
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0: This I know.
1: Ryan Stevenson on Rima, This I Know. We are 10 minutes away from 7 o'clock.
2: And we are playing Solomon's Dilemma. You know how to start my week right, don't you? I have given you a riddle that, you know, they might have taken to Solomon, and you have to figure out what it is. The riddle is, I follow you all day long but disappear at night. What am I?
1: Not the cat.
2: It's not the cat.
1: We established that.
2: And I honestly thought that this would take a little bit longer. But thanks to everyone who has called in this morning.
1: Bombarded.
2: And bombarded me. But we're going to go with Walter in Napier. Good morning, Walter.
3: It's Walter in Tokoroa.
2: Sorry. I wonder why did I say Napier? I'm having one of those days. If you've been listening, you will have noticed that I'm just having one of those days. Anyway, I digress. I said I follow you all day long but disappear at night. What am I?
3: Your shadow.
2: Shadow. Andrea said shadow. Michelle said shadow. Nick said shadow. There's a whole bunch of people coming in on text saying shadow. You all got it right this morning. Congratulations.
1: Too easy.
2: I thought that was a hard one.
3: No.
2: No. Okay. All right. Yeah.
1: Too easy. So okay. What's big in Tokoroa this morning?
3: Sorry, what was that?
1: What's happening in Tokoroa this morning?
3: Work like always.
2: See, but because you solved Solomon's Dilemma, maybe I could write a note to the boss and you could start a bit later.
3: Yeah.
1: We'll give it a crack. Hey, let us know if it works, all right?
3: Okay, we can do that.
2: All right.
1: Good on you, Walter.
2: You have a great day.
3: You too.
1: Wow. Oh, wow. Well, I thought it was going to be a hard one.
2: I was like, this has totally got to stump people on a Tuesday. But no, in fact, Tim has texted in and said, you need to make them harder. So, challenge set.
1: Challenge accepted.
2: I've been told off for making them too hard. So maybe it's that midway.
1: All right.
2: Challenge accepted, Timothy.
1: Coming up tomorrow, a more challenging Solomon's Dilemma. But up next... been around for a while, you'll know that we're only here because of the support of people just like you. And our highlight over the last week was sharing some amazing stories with you. And it would be a shame to leave them lost in last week only. So we're going to revisit one that really touched our hearts after this from We Are Messengers. It's Come What May on Rima. You're with Andrew and Becky. Sometimes it's The Bright Side.

0: our messages on Rima. Come what may, we are 5 minutes away from 7 o'clock, and we're a few days since we completed the Rima appeal for 2026. Cut through!
1: Woohoo!
0: And it was so cool to hear so many stories from people, because I think for us, I know, speaking a bit selfishly here, Becky, it really is hearing the stories from people, right?
1: Oh,
0: just
1: yeah.
0: to know that it's more than just tuning on a microphone, playing a song and whatever. Yeah. It's more than that.
1: We call them divine appointments. People say I accidentally stumbled across, and we just love hearing the stories of how God is touching people's lives through the radio airways, and it just, you know, builds us up, builds everyone up. So thank you to everyone who shared a story.
0: One of those people was Anna.
2: I just feel like it's such a blessing for our nation, and that I can turn on the radio when I'm at home and you can hear, feel God's presence through the music, and you can get those nuggets of wisdom. Like, I love listening to the different, like, focus on the family, and like Andrew interviews that guy in the morning. It's like family life, and I listen, and so many times I just found these wee nuggets, like for marriage and for raising kids. And I love the morning show. I've actually rung up twice before and guessed the movie thing with Andrew, and I think it was Kat, and maybe Bex. And like, I just, that brings me laughter in the morning when I'm getting Easter ready for school and that, and it's just, it's comfort too, like his presence when I'm at home during the day. I just feel that through the music and the words. So I just, yeah, it's just amazing to have that. And yeah, it's just such a blessing to us, and just want to encourage people to just give, because we just don't want to take it for granted that we have that.
1: I loved that chat we had with Anna, and she had little Esther who had just started school. And, you know, that's a huge transition for a family.
0: Yeah.
1: Huge, huge transition. And so she said, you know, she was able to be at home and, you know, be trying not to worry, but, you know, so that the songs and the messages were coming through and sort of keeping them on the right track as she was, you know, waiting for the little one to get home. Bless.
0: Yeah.
1: So thank you to everyone who has played a huge part. We have so many people to thank. Breen and Sarah in Wellington, Trish in Whangarei, Jenny in Kirikiri, Carolyn in Kapiti, a whole bunch of people getting on board from around the country. Pam from Te Muka, Arnold from Auckland, Jackie from Warkworth, Ava from Richmond, Mary from Paihia. Just so
0: the hits
1: many
0: just
1: people.
0: Keep on coming.
1: Love it. Thank you so, so much.
0: And look, if you do still want to get involved, you can. If you just head along to rima.co.nz too, there's still the opportunity to be a part of it all. But regardless, if you've prayed for us, if you've spoken well of us, or if you have given, a massive thank you from us to you.
1: Yay. Big radio squeeze.
0: Big radio squeeze. Now, up after 7, it is a sound that strikes fear and trepidation into the hearts of many.
1: Oh, yeah.
0: Time to back the truck up. But what do you like when reversing? That's after 7. It is The Bright Side on Rima. You're with Andrew and Becky.

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1: In this update, a warning, Kiwis shouldn't hold their breath about fuel prices just yet. The US and Iran say they've reached an agreement to be formally signed in Switzerland on Friday. Oil prices plunged immediately after the announcement, with global benchmark Brent crude dropping more than 4%. ASB senior economist Mark Smith says it's a good start, but there are still sticking points like Israel and Lebanon and nuclear weapons.
2: There's no guarantee those talks will come through with a resolution. So we could be back to square one in a couple of months' time.
1: There are early signs that ships are moving again through the Strait of Hormuz. Greylin locals are shell-shocked with their land potentially being bought for a major Auckland busway. The transport agency plans to build the 18-kilometre northwest busway to link the CBD with the city's western suburbs. It will soon be acquiring half of the homes on Ivanhoe Road to tear them down for the multi-billion dollar project. Resident, musician and activist Ting E. Lau Ness told the Herald he and his wife were devastated to get the news.
3: We understand. I mean, Auckland's growing, but the price, the cost for those of us that have been here for a long time, and at this time in life for us, it's pretty traumatic.
1: Demand for English language support in schools is surging, with student numbers more than doubling in the past decade. Ministry of Education figures show more than 90,000 students at 1,700 schools have received ESOL funding this year. Education reporter Jamie Cunningham has more.
4: That number's up from 39,000 in 2016. The largest ethnicity needing support was Indian at 20%, followed by Filipino and Chinese students. Over half are migrants, while about a third were born in New Zealand and 3% are former refugees.
1: The Reserve Bank wants to sublet part of its new offices, which is only occupied for less than a year. A 10-year lease came into effect on the Auckland site last August, but the bank is seeking a tenant for one of the three floors, as Aria Howe reports.
5: An OIA response to Newstalk ZB says the current annual lease cost of all three floors is $4.2 million, with base rent of $3.1 million followed by a share of operating expenses. The bank says it moved to a new office to allow for additional growth of staff in Auckland in the long term.
1: The Defence Force is looking to give away what's left of two retired military planes. It's donating two Strike Master aircraft for future public display or something similar. Lachlan Rennie has more.
6: Post-retirement from Royal New Zealand Air Force Service in 1994, they've been used as training aids at Base Woodbourne in Blenheim. Since then, the airframes, which aren't flight-worthy, have been sitting unused and in outside storage for some years. They are in poor but recoverable cosmetic condition. Organisations can register their interest until the end of the month.
1: Rugby fans are being encouraged to get in quick when tickets for Saturday's Super Rugby final go on sale at 10 this morning. The Hurricanes host the Chiefs in the capital. In sport, unbelievable scenes in Atlanta on TVNZ.
7: Extraordinary achievement, defending for their lives.
1: Tournament debutants Cape Verde have stunned world number two Spain with a defensive effort for the ages in a nil-all FIFA World Cup Group H draw. Belgium and Egypt are underway from 7 a.m. in Seattle before Saudi Arabia and Uruguay meet at 10. Later, the All Whites and Iran square off at 1 p.m. in Los Angeles. Coach Brendan McCullum has refused to guarantee Ben Stokes will return as England cricket captain. In his first media conference since the nightclub saga, after the first test win over the Black Caps, McCullum reiterated his support for Stokes but didn't endorse a return to lead the side. That's news and sport. I'm Jodie Gill.
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9: Short forecast on a Tuesday morning. Northland, Auckland, Waikato, Coromandel and Bay of Plenty. There's a period of rain this morning, but then a few showers clearing later. Waitomo, Hotowhanua, including the central high country, rain easing to showers in the morning, then gradually clearing. Gisborne and Hawke's Bay, rain spreading north this morning, then clearing in the evening. Kapiti, Wellington and Wairarapa, rain, heavy falls, easing to showers in the morning and then clearing later. Nelson, Marlborough, Canterbury and Otago, except for Clutha, isolated showers for you, clearing to mostly fine this afternoon. Well, at Grey in Westland, you got it. More showers again. Isolated this time, clearing early this morning, then mainly fine. A few showers returning for this evening. Clutha, Southland and Fiordland, fine at first. We were so close. But then rain developing this afternoon with some heavy falls later.
10: From the Bible. Let us then approach God's throne of grace with confidence, so that we may receive mercy and find grace to help us in our time of need. Words to live by on Rema.
9: Sounds like a good thing to find. Out of Hebrews chapter 4, verse 16.
10: Lifting your morning mood. This is The Bright Side with Andrew and Becky on Rema.
9: There's a space for you this morning. Come on, pull up a chair. 6 after 7, you've got Andrew and Becky.
11: Okay, so I learnt something last night.
9: Yeah, go on.
11: It was a bit of a conversation that happened at my dinner table, and I got POV'd by my kid.
9: You got POV'd?
11: Yeah, look, we talked about it, and I said, hey, James, tell me. Just, I'll play this.
12: Mum, POV, Neil Armstrong was about to step on the moon.
11: Yeah, Mum, POV that Neil Armstrong was about to step on the moon, and I said, you what? To which my teenage daughter said, oh, point of view. So if you see the POV.
9: Yeah.
11: I was like, oh, I thought that was the kids not spelling prove wrong. Right.
9: But what's the context for this? So he says to you, hey, Mum, out of nowhere, POV, Neil Armstrong we're talking, on the moon.
11: The reason this is recorded is we were trying to record a message for some friends overseas.
9: Right.
11: Okay. And so then he's like, Mum, POV, Neil. Now, I do not know what the point of view of Neil Armstrong was, because the whole conversation descended into something completely and utterly off track, which you might find hard to believe at my house. But yeah, POV, the point of view of Neil Armstrong.
9: Yeah.
11: He was like, I think he was going with, he wasn't the first on the moon because the spaceship was first, or what if something had jumped out before him, or, you know, they. But he just was like, he's all at the moment is all of this POV. So if you've got grandkids or younger kids and they're POVing you, they're just asking you the point of view of Neil. See? Do you feel, okay, I'm still more
9: I feel
11: confused.
9: Like I've learned something and but, yet I know less.
11: Yeah, I know.
9: But what's, I don't.
11: But I didn't feel fulfilled after dinner last night, but I did learn. I thought POV was prove you do this, but no, right. It's point of view of.
9: It kind of reminds me of the whole 6-7 thing.
11: Oh, yeah, don't. Because like. I think that's on its way out.
9: That's a good point. I haven't heard it in a wee while.
11: No,
9: apologies
11: I haven't heard
9: if
11: it
9: I've just
11: it.
9: Brought it back.
11: Yeah.
9: Because obviously the kids are listening to us, and like what we talk about is what they then bring up on the playground.
11: There we go.
9: So.
11: Yeah, if you've got younger ones or the grandkids are coming to visit this weekend, you can be all over it. Thank you very much. Sorry if I confused you more.
9: Party on.
11: POV, your point of view of reversing over something.
9: That is on the way very shortly because, I mean, it's not a strength for everybody, is it, the old reversing?
11: Well, I'll explain shortly what happened.
9: There might have been casualties involved. That's after this from We the Kingdom on the Bright Side. You're with Andrew and Becky. Don't let the darkness get you down. 9 after 7.

0: We the Kingdom on Rima. It is 12 after 7. You're on the bright side with Andrew and Becky.
1: Stuck in reverse. Okay, well, let me set the scene. It's our house. It's the weekend. We've got all this sort of DIY stuff that we have to do at our house. And so we had to take down a fence to move out the trailer to put up the fence again.
0: Oh, it's all happening.
1: Measuring, cutting, sanding, all this stuff. And anyway, I had to move the car, as you do.
0: Well, because, of course, you can't work effectively with a car in the way.
1: No,
0: so
1: there we go. So we reverse the car. Beep, beep, beep.
0: What do you mean?
1: My car doesn't beep, by the way. It was just dramatic effect. And then all of a sudden, crunch.
0: Oh, no, that's a good sound effect, if nothing else.
1: And we were like, what was that? Because we were like, everything's moved. The trailer's out of the way. Yeah. Everything's moved. And there was this big crunch. I should be my own sound effect
0: that's
1: department.
0: That's great.
1: And I was like, oh, what was that? Anyway, I just need to say that I wasn't driving. My husband stops the car and I sort of look underneath and it's the tape measure.
0: Oh.
1: But it's like it's just that plastic outside that's
0: right.
1: But it just, yeah, drove over it. But yeah, the tape measure now just goes like to like about a hand.
0: Oh,
1: not
0: right.
1: Even a foot. It's now
0: right.
1: Like it measures by hand. But it just, I was like, that's pretty sturdy because I thought it would have buckled and done everything.
0: Yeah.
1: But yeah, no, it was just this almighty crack.
0: And then
1: the tape measure is no more.
0: Unless you want to measure something less than like a, you know,
1: well,
0: a hand length.
1: James enjoys playing with it.
0: Oh, there you go.
1: Just
0: perfect.
1: Goes, you know. But
0: oh,
1: I,
0: of course.
1: You know, there's several. And we both looked at each other and went, oh. But then we were like, this is not the first time we have done this.
0: And to be honest too, it's probably on the lighter side of things you could have run over.
1: Oh, yeah. There could have been terrible things that we could have run over.
0: Yeah.
1: But, you know, but it got me thinking those times that, you know, something's just jumped out in front of us.
0: Just leapt out of nowhere. Don't you
1: just
0: hate how they do that? Unbelievable.
1: That post I backed into when I was a kid on the farm. It was it leapt out of nowhere.
0: I believe you. It's happened to me. So if it's happened to you, maybe it wasn't even a post. Maybe it was something else.
1: Yeah.
0: Something else maybe valuable.
1: Yes.
0: Let us know about
1: bonus
0: it this
1: points
0: morning.
1: If it worked afterwards.
0: Yes. That's how you
1: because
0: know.
1: Because I thought the tape measure was still working and it wasn't till dinner last night. My husband goes, no, it's broken. I was like, oh, okay.
0: Actually, I might have just the object. Something that I kept in a flat with a bunch of boys. But we'll get to that.
1: Oh, my goodness. All
0: after
1: right.
0: We hear from you on this one, because I want to hear your story about it.
1: Yeah, when have you reversed over something and it's lived to tell the tale? 0508 474 362 is the number to call, or you can text us 8168, keyword Rima.
0: It is The Bright Side on Rima. 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
7: Last winter, Things were gloomy, cold and miserable. 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It broke up the murky, sodden soil. 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
0: And we want to hear about those things that you have backed over this morning.
1: Yes, let us know. 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
0: Bonus points if it still works. Here's a mighty thanks.

0: thanks.
1: Josh Grove on Rima with a mighty thanks. It is 7:22. You're with Andrew and Becky. Can be a dangerous thing to do, though.
2: Yeah, we were mucking around in the garden on the weekend and was some reversing and all of a sudden, yep. It was only a tape measure, but at the time it sounded, because it reverberates and all, it sounded, we were like, what have we backed over? But yeah, tape measure, and the tape measure will never work again.
1: Well, at our place, back when I had a boys' flat, we're going back a number of years here, a guest of ours noticed that we didn't have a kettle.
2: Oh.
1: And so he very graciously decided to just pop down to the warehouse and get us something to, you know, fill the gap, as it were. And so he brings it to our flat. Pops it on the roof.
2: Oh, no.
1: Of one of the cars.
2: Yep.
1: And then we promptly go to move that car and completely forget that it's there. So this thing hasn't even been inside yet. Hasn't even been used once. Manages to come off the roof, behind the back wheel, and then, I mean, I don't know if I could recreate the sound it made when we drove over
2: no.
1: it. Best thing about it, though, still worked.
2: Did it?
1: Still worked.
2: Oh, my goodness.
1: It was just one of those plasticky kind of things. It did have, like, a blackened, like, tire mark on, like, one
2: but
1: side
2: that,
1: of it.
2: That sort of is perfect for a boy's
1: right,
2: flat.
1: Exactly.
2: That is just, like, aesthetic, you know.
1: Gives it that vibrant. Rustic kind
2: yeah,
1: of, you know.
2: Hey, where's the boy's flat?
1: Boy's flat.
2: Oh,
1: so,
2: I love it.
1: Yep,
2: I love
1: tire
2: it.
1: Prints and all.
2: Okay.
1: We backed over a kettle, but it still worked.
2: Oh, blimmit. I love it. Now, Heather and Ori, where your husband backed over something.
3: Yes, it was years ago. He had a big truck, and there wasn't much room between the garage and the gate, and we were in Wellsford. And anyway, I planted this flower near the corner in the garden.
2: Yeah.
3: And he ran over that with the truck.
2: Okay.
3: And it was a little shrub thing. And then we looked at it later, weeks later, it grown into a bush.
1: Wait.
2: Hold on.
1: So
2: it got better for being run over.
3: Yes.
1: So you're saying if I'm having trouble in my garden here, I should back over my plants and that'll do the trick?
2: I love it.
3: Well.
2: It worked, that one. Okay, she's not saying we should do it, but it worked for her, right, Heather?
3: Yes.
2: Oh, I love it.
3: It was a big truck.
2: Okay, well, maybe I should be allowed to drive a big truck. Anyway, thanks so much for that, Heather. Have a great day.
1: That's the kind of gardening I can get in behind.
2: Yay.
1: Reversing over plants, that sounds like a bit of me.
2: Yeah. Now, Fiona is in Levin this morning. You had a little bit of an incident, shall we say, when it came to reversing.
4: I sure did.
2: Okay.
4: A number of years ago now, though.
2: Yeah.
4: Hopefully.
2: Tell us what happened.
4: We, I have no idea, but our couch was on the front lawn. I was, you know, newly licensed, or just before I got my license.
2: Yeah.
4: I was quite proud of the fact that I was so cool and I could drive this green Vauxhall Viva, I think it might have been.
1: Mm-hmm.
4: And Mum said, "Can you move the car?" And I said, "Yep, sure, I can move it." And I was kind of reversed and then drove straight over the top of our couch.
2: Oh.
4: Our three-seater vinyl cream couch.
1: Wait. How do you... I mean, well done, first of all.
2: Congratulations.
1: I mean,
2: actually,
1: if you probably wanted to do it on purpose, you probably couldn't.
4: Well, I could have. If it was now, it would be kind of quite retro, but at the time, you know, so there you go. I think it must have been quite low to the ground because they had those wine screw off leg things. So
2: oh.
4: The whole arm of the couch got, the whole arm got broken. I did think we tried to tape it up, but no, it was no good after that.
2: Oh, bless. Well, you know, you live and learn. And those were the days when we didn't have reversing cameras or those sensors that beep loudly at you if you get too close.
4: That's right. No, the Vauxhall didn't have that.
2: Oh, I love it. Well, thank you for sharing that story with us, Fiona. I mean, we've all done things like that, but yeah, a couch, that's amazing.
4: Yeah, it was amazing. Yeah, Mum thought it was amazing too. Yeah.
1: Oh,
4: yeah.
1: Oh, that's good. That's
2: yeah,
1: what
2: there
1: you
2: we
1: want.
2: Go. Yeah.
1: At least
2: you weren't grounded or anything, or you just, you know.
4: I don't think I told the driving instructor when I sat my license that I did that.
1: Yeah, probably for the best. Probably yeah.
2: Can you
1: yourself.
2: Are you a parallel parker, or are you like me and you will drive? I will walk an extra K if I don't have to parallel.
4: Oh, no, actually, I can parallel park.
2: Oh,
4: so
2: perfect.
4: Maybe I'll link from that. Yeah.
1: There you go.
2: Perfect. See, yeah, you live and learn.
1: Just
2: thank
1: so long
2: you.
1: As there's no couches in the space in front of you, you'll be fine.
2: It.
1: It is the bright side,
2: thanks,
1: on
2: Fiona.
1: Rima. You're with Andrew and Becky. And very shortly, too, we want to share another incredible testimony that came through last week.
2: Yeah, we do. Thanks to everyone who took part in our appeal. We're also going to have an update on how much was raised. So don't go anywhere. We'll tell you that next.
1: It's after this from Jamie McDonald on Rima. This is Desperate. You're on The Bright Side with Andrew and Becky. 27 after 7.

0: It is The Bright Side on Rima. That's Jamie McDonald with Desperate. It's 7:30 and somebody just smacked themselves in the eye with some headphones.
1: Yeah, anyway, we're talking and
0: I think are you okay?
1: Like, I am not
0: having, we just need to take
1: a
0: moment.
1: Pray? Because I am not having
0: are
1: a great
0: you right?
1: day. I don't know. I have one day off and then my body's like, I don't remember.
0: What's
1: work.
0: Going on? How do I even live? How do I stay?
1: My day started well. I remembered my password and that's a big thing for me. And then it's just gone downhill. I can't remember the phone number. I've taken my eye out with my headphones today. I've told people that they live in the wrong place. So... Yeah.
0: I mean, in your defense, we did have a big week last week.
1: We did have a huge week last week. Thank you to everyone who took part in our cut-through appeal. And I am just so blown away by how much we raised.
0: Yeah.
1: We are at $331,116.
0: Oh, give yourself a round of applause. New Zealand.
1: Huge. And we are totally grateful to everyone that took part, you know, and we are actually getting closer to what, you know, what our need was.
0: Yeah.
1: So we're only $168,000 away from that. So, yeah. Hey,
0: so look,
1: thank
0: you. If you are able to give, because, you know, a week can be, you know, a very busy period of time. If you weren't able to contribute and you want to, then of course you still can. If you're not in a position to as well, we just want to say massive thank you for listening and for speaking well of us and for praying for us and all that good stuff.
1: That's huge.
0: But again, we just remind ourselves too, we're only on air because of the generosity of people like you.
1: Yeah, and we couldn't do it without people like you. So thank you so, so much for being a huge part of the team. As you said, you can check it all out at rima.co.nz. And if you are meaning to give, you can give that way too, rima.co.nz.
0: It is The Bright Side. You're with Andrew and Becky up very shortly. It's time to travel back in time once again. The return of Hearing is Believing after this.
2: 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They take a step, then an unknown sound ruins the moment. No kiwi, no picture.
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2: In this update, a warning: Kiwis shouldn't hold their breath about fuel prices just yet. The US and Iran say they've reached an agreement to be formally signed in Switzerland on Friday. ASB senior economist Mark Smith says it's a good start, but there are still sticking points like Israel and Lebanon and nuclear weapons. Demand for English language support in schools is surging, with student numbers more than doubling in the past decade. Ministry of Education figures show more than 90,000 students at 1,700 schools have received ESOL funding this year. The Defence Force is looking to give away what's left of two retired military planes. It's donating two Strike Master aircraft for future public display or something similar. Rugby fans are being encouraged to get in quick when tickets for Saturday's Super Rugby final go on sale at 10 this morning. The Hurricanes host the Chiefs in the capital. That's news.
3: Good music, good chats, good fun. Starting your day on the bright side with Andrew and Becky on Rima. Bye.

0: Because you're good.
1: Matthew West with Good on Rima. It is 20 minutes away from 8 o'clock. You're on the Bright Side with Andrew and Becky. And hearing is believing.
2: Okay. It's been a while since we played this, and even longer since I played this because I was away.
1: But for me, it's like it was yesterday because, of course, I can travel back in time.
2: Yes,
1: so
2: you can.
1: What I tend to do, travel back in time, capture a key moment in the Bible in sound only. And then, okay, of course, it's up for you

0: to figure out what's going on.
1: What that sound is and, yeah, where it is in the Bible. Okay.
0: Yep. So do you remember this one from a week or so ago?
1: Oh, yep. Okay. Yep.
0: So many a thought was shared on this one, but we knew we had to get it sorted for Friday before we headed into the appeal last week. And thankfully we got there with a little bit of help.
2: So making unleavened bread for Passover.
0: Oof, I mean...
2: Oh, come on.
0: I mean, look. It's not exactly.
2: Oh.
0: I mean, if I said it was definitely a bread. I'm doing everything I can, guys. Come on. I'm doing everything I can.
2: Other bread in the Bible.
0: Famous bread making. Come on, we can do it on a Friday. Let's get this. Come on. Famous bread making.
2: What was the bread that was like sacred bread but it was given away?
0: Oh, did you say the bread that the widow made Elijah? Is that what you said?
2: Yes.
3: Oh, yeah.
0: Is that what you said?
2: That's exactly what I mean.
0: Oh, wow. That's amazing. Yes. Oh, look, we almost didn't get it, but it's funny. Even now, listening to it, it almost sounds like she said something else. But
1: yeah,
0: then
1: but
0: you realise she actually got the right answer.
1: Got it. There you go. Congratulations to Laura and Dave. That was a team effort right there. Nicely done.
0: Surely was. So, of course, in the last few moments, I have done the same. Gone back in time to
1: okay.
0: a key moment from the Bible. This one, though, I think it's pretty different. This one, you'll have to listen really carefully. Are you ready? What moment from the Bible is this? There you go.
1: Oh. Play it again.

0: Hearing is believing. What moment is this? What should I tell you about this one today? This one, it's almost more important what you can't hear.
1: Okay, well, that's, yeah, him and his clues. If you think you know, then help me out. 0508 474 362 is the number to call. Hearing is believing. What is this?
0: Doesn't it sound lovely? 0508 474 362. You're on the bright side with Andrew and Becky. It's Justin Gambino, 18 minutes away from 8.

0: Justin Gambino, Wake Me Up, 14 minutes away from 8 on the Bright Side. You're with Andrew and Becky, and hearing is believing. That look. That look. If you could see what I could see, it's just these eyes over the top of a microphone just staring me down.
1: Well,
0: as if
1: know.
0: To say, how dare you, sir? Look, I've travelled back in time. I've captured a key moment in the Bible in audio form, and it's up to you to figure out what that sound might be.
1: Yep, you just need to give me a call because I have no idea. 0508 474 362 and see what this sound is. So play the sound. Okay, I'm just going to go straight to Juliana on the phone this morning. Good morning, Juliana.
2: Good morning.
1: Okay.
0: Good morning.
1: What do you think?
2: I think after Noah built the ark and got his family and the animals inside, and then God closed the door, and then the rain came.
0: Oh, okay. So let's paint the picture here a little bit. We've got the ark there, all the kids on board, pulls up the gangplank, and then suddenly we're hearing this. Oh, it's a very solid guess, Juliana. It's a very solid. Ooh, it'd be pretty incredible if we get it all on the first day.
1: Yeah. Oh, Julia.
0: But we didn't.
1: He's
0: Sorry.
1: Mean. He's just mean, isn't he?
2: You hear my kid laugh in the background.
1: Well, thank you for starting
0: what's
1: it
0: their
1: for
0: guess
1: us.
0: Going to be then? Hang on a minute. They can't be laughing at mum and not giving me their own guess. So what do they reckon?
2: What do you reckon, Marcus?
3: I think it's when Jesus went up to heaven and it started raining.
0: Ooh, so Jesus goes up to heaven and then we're hearing this. Wow. I mean, two things. First up, Marcus.
1: Oh, Marcus. No, everyone's laughing.
0: But I will say this. Jesus is definitely involved in this. Jesus okay. is definitely involved in this moment. So
1: well, Janet texted and she was asking if it was Moses to striking a rock to bring forth water. So that's a no because Jesus is involved.
0: Jesus is directly involved in this one. So look, I think Juliana and Marcus have done a lot of hard work for you guys to move us towards the correct answer. But that's it for today. So you're going to have to join us again.
1: Thanks, team.
0: A little
1: okay.
0: bit later on that one.
1: All right. Wow. If you think you know what this sound is. Have a think.
0: 0508 474 362. Get the whole family involved. Who
1: yeah,
0: knows?
1: See what can happen. Can't take your calls till tomorrow, but yeah, think. Have a think.
0: It is the Bright Side on Remote. You're with Andrew and Becky.
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8: Are you just sick and tired of waiting? This is Susie Holt with Chocolate and God. Galatians 4 says, "But when the set time had fully come, God sent his Son, born of a woman, born under the law, to redeem those under the law, that we might receive adoption to sonship." God has a time set for every detail of what he is doing, and nothing and no one can interfere with his plan. He had set a time for Jesus to be born, and he was. He has a time set for those things that he has promised you. He knows what is best. 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
9: 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It's The Bright Side on Rema. I heard

0: It is The Bright Side on Remote. You with Andrew and Becky, and we are 5 minutes away from 8 o'clock.
1: Hey, if you have a little something that you know, colder winter days, things like that, and maybe you've got the grandkids over or, you know, little ones in the house, then Netflix has the cartoon movie of David out, and it's hitting number one. It's
0: really?
1: Soaring through the charts. It's absolutely amazing. It's a faith-based film. It's called David, and it's soaring up on Netflix at the moment. It's an animated movie, and it's so good. It tells the story of the boy who courageously stood for God.
0: Wait a minute. Is this the same one that's the Angel Studios one? Like the
1: yes.
0: The Chosen people made it?
1: Yes.
0: Yeah.
1: Yes, yeah. And it's timeless. Now, it was set into the cinemas, and I saw it in the cinema with James. It was fantastic. And then at the end, they asked you to stay, and what they wanted you to do was pay it forward for someone else.
0: Oh, how cool.
1: So good. So that was really great about it. So, you know, we paid it forward for another family to go and see. And I was actually really sad when I was in the cinema because there was only myself and James and another family.
0: Oh, right.
1: And I was like, come on, people, we've got to get behind these movies. But now it's on Netflix.
0: Going gangbusters.
1: Definitely one, yeah. Up soaring the charts. It's beating things like such films as The Goat and The Bee Movie and things like that. So it's just, it's doing really well. So if you need to snuggle up or do a family movie night, like I know that there is a certain family in Blenheim that has pizza and a family movie night, then David, the cartoon movie, you're going to want to see.
0: All right, here's a wee taster for you.
2: You have stolen the hearts of my people!
3: I have never wanted the throne.
2: Lies!
4: What happens now?
5: You stole in David, fight to the death!
1: Ooh. Great musical too, if you are that way inclined. Phil Wickham voices David.
0: Brilliant.
1: So, yeah, there we go. I thought, yes, one to watch this weekend. If you need, you know, if it's going to be a bit rainy, or you need to actually can watch it at any time because it's on Netflix.
0: There you have it. So what's been happening, though, in the last few hours? Of course, we love to take a look at breaking stories after 8 o'clock. And Cape Verde, number one.
1: What?
0: On our Google terms this morning. It may or may not be World Cup related. We'll find out more after this. It is The Bright Side on Remote. You're with Andrew and Becky.
6: Do you have a past that you can't get past? 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
1: In this update, US and Israel are claiming success as a peace deal with Iran is confirmed. The arrangement between Washington and Tehran will be formally signed in Switzerland at the end of the week. Israeli Prime Minister Benjamin Netanyahu says they've managed to solve an immediate danger, as translated by the BBC.
2: Not only when we talk about Iran, it's also true when we talk about its various terrorist tentacles and branches, which we have hit in an unprecedented manner.
1: Speaking at the G7 summit in France, Donald Trump says great things are going to happen now in the Middle East.
3: Very importantly, the oil is plummeting down and the stock market is shooting up like a rocket.
1: 1 in 10 Kiwi teens are exposed to physical harm by an adult at home. The Ministry of Justice has released its first youth victimisation and harm report based on an annual survey of more than 9,000 teenagers. Emily Ansell reports.
4: The report found in the last year 7% became victims themselves, while 5% saw another child harmed and 3% saw violence between adults. Overall, almost half of those surveyed were hit or physically harmed by someone in the last year, 41% by siblings and 23% by another young person.
1: The new plan for Wellington's woeful water network has been released. Te Aki Wai will shortly inherit the region's water assets, taking over from Wellington Water. It's investing $800 million in the coming year, and ratepayers will soon be sent an average $2,400 separate water bill. Chair Will Pete says it's no secret there's been underinvestment in water for a number of years and decades.
5: We have got a bunch of pipes that are in poor or very poor condition and failing. And we have also other key assets in our network which really need investment.
1: The country's largest parking company has taken its former South Island boss to court, alleging he breached confidentiality rules to set up a rival business. Wilson Parking claims Peter Turner planned his exit, targeted future clients, and used incognito mode on his computer to hide his tracks. Open Justice reports that Wilson claims Turner breached restraint of trade rules in founding Mainland Parking. The claim could be worth millions of dollars. The Christchurch City Council is weighing up converting a central city site into transitional housing aimed at helping struggling women and children. The city has about 1,500 households on the social housing list and a growing count of rough sleepers. Rosie Leishman reports.
6: The council is assessing whether a converted Hereford Street motel could be modernised for transitional housing for women and children. Council staff recommended leasing the more than 2,000 square metre site to a community provider, mixing transitional housing with social or market rent units to make it financially viable.
1: The stepson of Norway's crown prince has been found guilty of 2 counts of rape. An Oslo court has sentenced Marius Borg Horby to 4 years prison following a 7-week trial that gripped the nation. In sport, a thunderbolt has put Egypt in front of their Group G FIFA World Cup match against Belgium this morning. The Egyptians, who have never won a World Cup match, have a 1-0 lead after half an hour following this 19th-minute strike on TVNZ.
7: Sure, that's a brilliant finish!
1: The All Whites will no doubt be watching on with interest, facing both these sides in the coming days after their opening match against Iran from 1 p.m. Saudi Arabia and Uruguay meet at 10 a.m. in Group H. Earlier, Cape Verde held tournament favourite Spain to a nil-all draw. Batsman Jordan Cox and paceman Sonny Baker will debut for England in the second cricket test against the Black Caps at the Oval, while quicks Matthew Fisher and Jofra Archer return. That's news and sport. I'm Jodie Gill.
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10: Short forecast on a Tuesday morning. Northland, Auckland, Waikato, Coromandel and Bay of Plenty. There's a period of rain this morning, but then a few showers clearing later. Waitomo, Hauora, Whenua, including the central high country, rain easing to showers in the morning, then gradually clearing. Gisborne and Hawke's Bay, rain spreading north this morning, then clearing in the evening. Kapiti, Wellington and Wairarapa, rain, heavy falls, easing to showers in the morning and then clearing later. Nelson, Marlborough, Canterbury and Otago, except for Clutha, isolated showers for you, clearing to mostly fine this afternoon. Well, the Grand Westland, you got it. More showers again. Isolated this time, clearing early this morning, then mainly fine. A few showers returning for this evening. Clutha, Southland and Fjordland, fine at first. We were so close, but then rain developing this afternoon with some heavy falls later.
11: From the Bible. And without faith, it is impossible to please God, because anyone who comes to him must believe that he exists and that he rewards those who earnestly seek him. Words to live by on Rema.
10: And those words can be found in Hebrews 11, verse 6.
9: Wake up hopeful, the bright side, on Rema with Andrew and Becky.
10: It is the bright side, and it's better when you're here, so thanks for stopping by. 6 after 8, here with Andrew and Becky.
12: And you've been a busy wee beaver.
10: Well, I kind of have. Surprised myself over the last couple of days.
12: Yep.
10: You ever sometimes just get an idea for something and think, oh, I'm just going to do it, and you've got no experience in it at all? I have now built a locally hosted AI.
12: What?
10: I've got my own ChatGPT on my computer at home.
12: What?
10: I didn't know it was possible either.
12: I'm very proud of you, but I'm also freaked out because I'm not sure I'd want my own at home.
10: Yeah, well, I just thought, you know, have you ever watched Iron Man? And you know he's got that Jarvis that he's like, hey, Jarvis, do this, do that, do the other thing. I'm not saying I can get to that exact same level.
12: I was going
10: to
12: say.
10: But in principle, I'm on my way. So I've built this thing up where it turns out a lot of these kind of ChatGPT-like things you can actually download and host on your own computer at home.
12: Okay.
10: So it's not going to be quite as quick and as powerful as just like using the websites. But it means all your information stays on your computer, so they don't have all your stuff and all the questions you've asked. They don't have all this information about you. So I'm like, well, that sounds like a good idea.
12: I just think this is another ploy at you not having to look at your emails. But anyway.
10: I'm not. I'd be lying if I hadn't thought. One of the things I'll train it to do is to read my emails for me and be like, do I have to read anything today? And if it says no, it'll be like, that's fine.
12: Okay. Well,
10: And then if I get in trouble, it's like, it's my AI's fault.
12: Some people sent you an email and we're just taking the time to see how long it takes you to check it out.
10: Could be a long time.
12: Okay.
10: Coming up, though, in a very short period of time, a fascinating conversation just after 8:30.
12: Yeah, we're going to talk to a lovely lady about her testimony and healing and things like that. Very, very excited for them to join us as part of our small group.
10: And, of course, it's very important to read the instructions and then follow the instructions, Becky.
12: I know someone who didn't do that. We'll talk about that shortly.
10: But of course, before all that, we want to find out what people have been Googling in these first 4 hours of the day. Might have had a bit of a clue if you're listening carefully to the news headlines. A little corner of the world that we wouldn't be too familiar with otherwise. That's after this from One Common.
9: Wake up hopeful. The bright side. On Rema with Andrew and Biggie.

0: One Coleman and Alive City, hold on to you. It is 11 after 8, and 4 hours ago, the world woke up and started Googling away.
1: Mm-hmm.
0: But what stories are they clicking on, Becky?
1: Well, we know.
0: We know.
1: See. We are all seeing.
0: So we're going to bring you up to speed, starting in New Zealand with One News, of course, one of our major news services. And quite the concerning story. In fact, I can understand why it was so popular, but for a parent, say, who has had to get their kids taken to school by somebody else, Becky.
1: Oh, yes. That has happened several times. Yep.
0: Makes you a wee bit nervous. Well, listen to this story then. This is the third most popular on One News right now.
2: Concerns have been raised about driver training under the Ministry of Education's School Transport Service for Children with Special Needs. It's been investigated after two students were left inside vans for hours with no explanation.
1: Not cool.
0: That is not cool.
1: That is not cool at all.
0: So we welcome investigations on
1: yeah,
0: that.
1: Yeah, very much so.
0: Very easy to see why that one is quite well read this morning.
1: Yes, I can see that one for sure.
0: But
1: okay.
0: Turning our eyes towards Google.
1: Ah, petrol prices apparently could fall back under $3 a litre for 91. If the peace goes well, peace deal could see petrol return to under $3. And do you want to know why? Because I just filled up yesterday.
0: Naturally. Actually, we did over the weekend as well. So, we even felt so clear because we went, you know, via Pack and Save and get your fuel voucher so you can. So here's more from stuff.co.nz on this one.
3: The announcement of the deal had an immediate impact on global oil prices, which fell about 4%. One economist says that could push petrol prices back towards $2.80 a litre within weeks. While the government is warning fuel companies, it expects those savings to be passed on.
0: Yeah.
1: Yeah.
0: Yeah, you better pass
1: them
0: on.
1: I love it.
0: Better pass them on.
1: Pass the parcel.
0: Or you'll get a smack bottom from the government.
1: Okay.
0: Nicola Willis is going to come around and just.
1: I'm not sure. But it will be good to see them go back down.
0: Yeah.
1: Thankfully.
0: So, of course, they're talking about the Iran peace deal, by the way.
1: So hopefully. Fingers, toes, and all the prayers up for that one.
0: But brace yourselves, because we are going to get a lot of sports news.
1: Oh, really? Was something happening?
0: Yeah. Something to do with a round ball. Or was it an over ball, Becky?
1: No,
0: I can't remember.
1: I got it. Well, okay, this is the one you can't pick up and run with. That's all I know.
0: That's it. Cape Verde, though.
1: Mm-hmm.
0: Most popular country in the world right now.
1: Where's that?
0: Great question.
1: Okay.
0: Well, more importantly, what do they do? Well, here's a little coverage from Rory Talks Arsenal. I think he'd normally talks about Arsenal.
1: This time
0: around, covering the World Cup.
4: The keeper, 40 years old, Vizinha. The saves he was making. I mean, in reality, didn't actually have to make an obscene amount of saves. Thanks to that defence in front of him. Borges, Lopez, just bodies on the line, left, right and centre.
0: Bodies on the line.
1: Okay.
0: They got a nil-all draw against Spain.
1: Oh, okay.
0: Which,
1: Spain,
0: you know,
1: should be
0: Spain
1: up there,
0: are the favourites.
1: Spain are the favourites.
0: Yep. Spain are the reigning European champions.
1: So they're the favourites for the world.
0: Yeah.
1: Okay. All right. Well, let's just watch and see. The All Whites, they're going to upset it at 1 o'clock.
0: Now,
1: first game at 1 o'clock.
0: If my memory serves me, I feel like when Spain last won a World Cup, they drew one of their opening matches then as well, and everyone was massively disappointed and said, you guys are rubbish. Maybe you're not going to win anymore. So does it bode a repeat of their last win?
1: It's just the first round. I don't really think we can take anything away from the first round, can we?
0: All right, fine. No, you're probably right.
1: Okay, so.
0: It is The Bright Side. You're with Andrew and Becky, and up very shortly. Boy, was my face red.
1: Oh, yeah.
0: And it was all my own doing. That's next.
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16: I'm Katie Markar, and I love words. Especially unusual words. It's probably an occupational hazard for a Bible scholar. In some Bible translations, there are lots of archaic words that we don't use in regular life anymore. For example, John 1:18 says, "No one has ever seen God. The only begotten of God, being in the bosom of the Father, has made him known." What does "only begotten" mean? And when's the last time you heard anyone say bosom? I don't have time to look at everything. But I'd like to focus on the end of the verse that tells us that Jesus has made God known. There's a fantastic word here, but it's in Greek, exegeomai. It means to interpret or explain. It's the same word that we get our exegesis from. Exegesis is interpreting the Bible. Jesus exegetes God to us. God the Father is mysterious and transcendent, but through Jesus we can know God. I'm Katie Markar from the theology program at the University of Otago.
17: 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It's The Bright Side on Rima.
18: Maybe think.

0: It is The Bright Side on Rima. That was David Dunn and Start Living. 21 minutes after 8 o'clock. Or at least anyone who looked at me saw red.
1: You were looking a little brighter than usual.
0: Yeah, and it wasn't sunburn either.
1: No.
0: This was entirely self-inflicted.
1: Okay, tell the story.
0: So, a little while ago, I get a little bit of a flare-up of a skin condition called psoriasis.
1: Oh, yeah, okay.
0: So, it was just like a little kind of flaky bit of skin, you know.
1: Yeah.
0: Not the best thing to look at. But nevertheless, they give you some stuff for it, right?
1: Yep.
0: And they make a very strong distinction, Becky.
1: Yep.
0: Because what they do is they say, okay, so this is the one where if it pops up, say, on like, you know, your elbows or something like that, little parts of your body like that, use this one. He said, but don't use it on your face. Use this other one that's a little bit milder because, you know, your face can't handle
1: that
0: kind of thing.
1: So you've got one for like your body and one for your face.
0: That's right.
1: Two creams.
0: That's it.
1: Easy as. And one is labelled body and one is labelled face.
0: It even says very distinctly on it, don't use.
1: So it has instructions.
0: It says on the tube, it says don't use on the eyes or face. Right,
1: okay.
0: Says that very clearly.
1: Right.
0: I ran out of the one that you're supposed to use on your face. And so, of course, you know what I did, don't you? Because I was like, well, what could possibly happen? Like, I'll try it once, and if nothing goes wrong, then I'm sure it's fine.
1: So you use the one that specifically says, do not use on your face.
0: Yes.
1: On your face.
0: I did. Correct.
1: And that is why you are red.
0: Well, so the curveball in this one is that turns out, you don't notice the problem initially, but it's actually when you stop using it, that's the problem. Like apparently your skin gets effectively addicted to it. And then when you stop using it, that's when it starts reacting. So it's basically going to withdrawal. So that's kind of what I had to deal with.
1: Okay.
0: Pretty much through last week while we were doing our appeal.
1: You did look a bit like you'd been crying around your eyes.
0: Yeah. So I think
1: it looks better this week.
0: Yeah, the worst is over. It might take a wee while longer again just to completely.
1: Okay, so the moral of this story, Andrew Curtis, is
0: when it says don't use on the face. Don't use it on your face.
1: Don't just think, what would they know?
0: Well,
1: what would that, like, no, but why surely, would I follow the instructions?
0: You say this, but I'm pretty sure this has got to be something where there are others listening right now who, you know, you went against the instructions because you knew better and maybe it turns out you didn't. Or maybe you did. I don't know. Maybe you've got a better outcome than I do.
1: It's when you, like, when I'm building flat pack furniture with my husband and he thinks we don't need the instructions.
0: Well, there you go. Exactly right. And he's right, isn't he?
1: And 100%. We have a wobbly table.
0: No, he's 100% right all the time.
1: All right, well.
0: So let me know this morning then, when did you ignore the instructions and what was the outcome?
1: Yeah, give us a call this morning, 0508 474 362. Did you follow the instructions or when didn't you? And maybe it was okay. Maybe it wasn't, Red Eyes.
0: It is The Bright Side on Rima. You're with Andrew and Becky. Here's Casting Crowns. Start right here. Sounds like instructions to me. We want

0: It is The Bright Side on Rima. You're with Andrew and Becky. That was my face for about a week last week. After I ignore the instructions.
1: Yes. So let me just sum this up for everyone out there. Children, do not do this at home. Andrew had a cream.
0: Yep.
1: On that cream, it says, do not put on your face.
0: Yep.
1: And so what did Andrew do?
0: Put it on his face. He put it on his face. For a long time, by the way, probably for like more than a year.
1: Oh, my goodness. So hold on. That makes it even worse. So yeah. It wasn't just like, oh, it ran out, so I'm just going to keep putting it.
0: No. No, I was, because I was like, I don't want to have to order a second one. So, I'd rather obviously give myself some kind of skin condition than call
1: the
0: doctor.
1: You're still a bit red around your eyes. It's I've punched you or something. So if you see photos of us together, I didn't do anything. This is all Andrew's doing because he didn't follow the instructions.
0: So let us know this morning whether or not you've had a moment where you've ignored the instructions. We've had some helpful advice come through.
1: Joseph says, there are some places you shouldn't put deep heat.
0: I mean, he's right.
1: He is right.
0: He is right.
1: But you shouldn't find out like that because that has instructions on it that says as well.
0: Here's the problem, though. I think if you put deep heat in the wrong place, you'd know immediately.
1: You didn't know.
0: I didn't know immediately.
1: Okay, so this cream was working on your skin and it was fine.
0: It was fine.
1: Okay.
0: But it was the moment that you stop using it and then suddenly you basically, your face goes into withdrawal.
1: So what are you using now?
0: Nothing now. I'm just kind of like letting it reset and then I'll be a good boy and I'll go back to the doctor and be like, all right, fine.
1: Isn't it, there's another question in here. How often does it take you to get your other half, male other half, to the doctor?
0: I mean, I go so many times for other reasons.
1: I get that, but
0: I'm just tired of it. I think they're tired of me. It's like, guys, let's give each other a break from
1: one
0: another.
1: I'm going to ring your doctor. Let's look up the number.
0: We'll see how that works out.
1: Okay, but there we go. So you've learnt your lesson. What are we going to do from now on?
0: Have I though? Have I learnt my lesson?
1: Come on, just say, I will follow the instructions.
0: It's The Bright Side on Rima. You're with Andrew and Becky.
1: I will follow the instructions.
0: We have a special guest joining us very soon.
1: Yes, Leilani is going to join us this morning for this morning's biggest small group. Well, this week's biggest small group. We're going to have a chat with her. She's amazing, got an amazing testimony and amazing story. So she's going to share that with us this morning.
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12: In this update, US and Israel are claiming success as a peace deal with Iran is confirmed. Israeli Prime Minister Benjamin Netanyahu says they've managed to solve an immediate danger, as translated by the BBC.
13: Not only when we talk about Iran, it's also true when we talk about its various terrorist tentacles and branches, which we have hit in an unprecedented manner.
12: 1 in 10 Kiwi teens are exposed to physical harm by an adult at home. The Ministry of Justice has released its first youth victimisation and harm report based on an annual survey of more than 9,000 teenagers. Any changes to MP allowance rules may need pressure from beyond the beehive. The Opportunity Party wants MPs to be unable to use taxpayer money for home or office mortgages. Political commentator Bryce Edwards says TOP's proposal could help drive change, but ultimately public pressure is vital. The stepson of Norway's Crown Prince has been found guilty of 2 counts of rape. An Oslo court has sentenced Marius Borg Hoiby to 4 years prison following a 7-week trial that gripped the nation. That's news.
3: 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On the Bright Side with Andrew and Becky on Rima.

0: Yeah, I was singing along to that one too. Hayley Jones and Thankful. It is The Bright Side on Rima, 23 minutes away from 9 o'clock.
1: And you know what that means.
0: It's time for New Zealand's biggest small group.
1: Yay, so pull up a chair, grab a caffeinated beverage. Maybe you're having a little bit of banana cake today.
0: Ooh,
1: my favourite is still the chocolate biscuits at home group. Okay, anyway, focus, Becky, focus. And we have a special guest joining us this morning.
0: We do indeed. Leilani Fulyun joins us in small group today. Leilani, lovely to meet you. Welcome along.
2: Good morning, Andrew. Morning, Becky. Thank you for having me.
1: No worries. Now, you have written a book. It's a part of a series. It's called Pieces of the Puzzle. And we want to chat to you about that, but chat to you about your story. And I feel like the theme for this morning is healing.
2: Absolutely.
1: Oh, good. All right.
0: So give us a little bit of backstory then, Leilani. What was happening in your life? And then suddenly, how did it all go askew?
2: So back in 2019, this is when this started. So my dad was diagnosed with stage 4 cancer. Mm. We knew from the start that it was going to be a spiritual war, much more than a physical war. Mm. So when I say we, it's me, my sisters back in South Africa, and my parents in South Africa. So I was supporting from this side. Long story short, the book tells you the whole story about what happened there. And it ends with my dad's healing.
1: Wow.
2: So that was quite a miraculous journey. I went back to South Africa in 2019 to celebrate, obviously. When I came back, COVID hit us. We knew from the start that this was going to be our testimony, and I knew I had to write a book about it. But like I said, COVID happened. Mm-hmm. Things got a bit messy. And then in 2021, my health had some issues, and I was diagnosed with lymphoma, blood cancer.
0: Oh, wow.
2: In the middle of COVID. So it was hard, you know, family on that side of the world. Mm. But my mom and dad were really such strong pillars of support. You know, they would wake up in the middle of the night back in South Africa and video call me when I was going through the chemo. And then right in the middle of my treatment, I lost both of them 2 weeks apart, to COVID, that terrible Delta pandemic. Mm. Yeah, so that was quite hard. I had no hormones because of the chemo. You know, my body was just not able to cope with this. Mm. So it was really tough.
0: So at this point, I mean, it's just been laid on one event after another, right? Where were you at spiritually at this point of your life?
2: Look, I always clung to God, no matter what happened. And I've got a bit of a David heart. Like, I would argue with the Lord, you know, and I would ask why, and I would cry on his lap.
0: Yeah.
2: Yeah, I just believe he loves it when we come to him. You know, he knows our struggles anyway. Mm. So I was very honest. And then at one stage, the Lord just told me, he said, don't let this whole trauma of 2021 wipe out the miracle of 2019.
0: Ooh.
2: And that was when I realized, well,

0: I have to write this book. And it was hard because the book, I wrote it in the present tense, you know, as we were doing our journey. And it ends with my dad being healed. But at the time, I already buried both of, well, I wasn't even there to bury both of them. So it was tough, but it helped me a lot.
1: So what is it about this story that you realized needed to be shared with people?
0: Like I said, it was a spiritual war that we knew. And I thought, you know, if we can share our story, how did we do it? Because it's all very good if you read about spiritual warfare, but it's a bit of, can be a bit of a vague concept. So this is just how we did it, you know, and what practical tools we applied.
1: So what were some of the things then that come to mind? Obviously, the book goes into a lot more detail here, but is there one or two things in particular that you think are really important for people to know about that maybe they could follow in your footsteps, so to speak?
0: I would say one of the most important things is to make sure you have an Aaron and a Hur. You know, way back when the Israelites were fighting, Moses got tired and they were holding up his arms. And when they held up his arms, the Israelites kept on winning. So that's very important to have that. And I had Aaron back in South Africa and I had Hur here in New Zealand. You know, two spiritual warfare partners and buddies who really, they believed like I did, you know, and they would intercede with me and help me when I was weak.
1: See, I think what's great to hear about that is I know in my life, especially younger me, thought that if I was spiritual enough, then me and Jesus could just do it. You know, I could just pray and we would go to war on things. And if it didn't work out, then, you know, I just needed to try a wee bit harder. But we're designed for community, aren't we?
0: Absolutely. And you cannot do it by yourself, you know. I'm reminded of that miracle where it says, and when Jesus saw the faith of his friends, you know, sometimes our friends carry us, you know, if we are a bit too weak.
1: Okay, so you had an Aaron and a Hur. What was something else that you did?
0: I made what I call my, it was called my healing board, my dad's healing board, you know, so I made that healing board. I couldn't speak the word cancer in the beginning. So that was one of the first things I did. I wrote it out and I just claimed, you know, that the Lord will heal my dad.
1: Can I ask sorry to jump in on that one, but what was it about it that you know, made you unable to say it? Like, why were you not able to say that word at the start?
0: I guess I was scared, fear, of pronouncing that word, acknowledging it, giving it life. So on the board, I first wrote, cancer, you cannot have my dad. And then I stuck, you know, with like, face, when you do scrapbooking, those letters, I stuck it over it and I said, Christ will heal my dad.
2: Wow.
0: And then I started, when I got scripture, when I got songs, whatever I got, I added to that board. And when I was weak and maybe not so sure, you know, is this, will my dad be healed? I would go back to the board and I would proclaim it out loud.
1: So it was kind of like a way of externally reinforcing what it was that you were believing God for. Is that fair?
0: Yes. You know, if we see it and also if we say it out loud and we hear it, you know, it becomes, our senses make it more part of us. And it's almost as if it's easier to believe it because you are saying it.
1: And so, of course, you know, in the book, you go through a lot more details on all this as well. But I know there's more than we can talk about in our time today. So if people want to get a hold of your story, what's maybe the best way that they can do that?
0: They can either email me, leilani@dignified.co.nz. Leilani spelled L-I-J-L-A-N-I-E. Or they can just visit my Facebook page, Lay Beats Lymphoma. Again, the Lay is L-I-J.
1: Okay. Well, look, Leilani, one of the things we love to do here at our small group as well is also to pray for those who are part of this group. So would you mind sticking around? And when we come back, if we've got some prayer needs or maybe if you just feel led to pray for something today, we could do that together. Is that all right?
0: That will be fantastic.
1: All right. Leilani is with us this morning sharing her incredible story of healing and, of course, of spiritual warfare. So if you have a prayer need, send it through to us now.
2: Yep. You can text us 8168. Put the key word Rema. We'd love to take your prayer requests and pray for you this morning.
1: We'll be praying after this from Sanctus Real. You're on The Bright Side with Andrew and Becky.

0: Make This Real on the Bright Side. You are, I am. It is 11 minutes away from 9 here on Rima. Joined this morning by Leilani Fulyun.
1: Mm-hmm. Yay. Good morning, Leilani.
2: Good morning, Becky. Morning, Andrew.
1: We're in the middle of our biggest small group, which is something we do at this time every Tuesday. And thank you so much for joining us. We've been talking this morning about your book, Pieces of the Puzzle, but this is just part one of the journey. Can you give us a little hint of what part two and three might be about?
2: So part two will be about my own journey with cancer. Mm. It will be called Lay Beats Lympho, also under Pieces of the Puzzle, part two. Part three will be, the emotional healing, past trauma, and it will be called Free Fall Without Fear.
1: Oh, wow.
0: All right. Well, you have to keep us posted.
1: Yeah, stay in touch.
0: Yeah, we'll bring you back to talk about that. But look, whenever somebody's been through something like this, I just find that being able to pray for those who might be in similar circumstances is a real gift. So would you be prepared to wrap up our small group today by praying for our members of our small group who've got together with us today?
2: Absolutely.
0: Take it away.
2: Heavenly Father, thank you for this wonderful opportunity to just join in this special, unique small group with other New Zealanders today. Lord, you are Jehovah Rapha, the Lord our healer. And I just want to bring everybody to you today, whether it is emotional hurt, physical hurt, illness, loss of a loved one, or maybe loved ones are just very far away. I bring every single one to you, Lord. Lord, encourage them, Holy Spirit, to crawl up on your lap and to just experience your presence, because you meet us where we are. Whether we are bold and full of faith and overflowing of passion, or whether we are just weak and tired, unable to stand our ground. Thank you that you meet us there, and thank you for fellow believers who will be our Aaron and her, who will lift up our arms and will help us on this journey. Mm. I pray for Andrew and for Becky, Lord, and the wonderful work they do. Bless them abundantly. I pray that in the sweet name of Jesus. Mm. Amen.
0: Amen. Leilani, thank you again for joining us today. We want to remind people too, if they want to follow along with Leilani's journey, Lay Beats Lymphoma, and you got to spell Lay a special way, don't they, Leilani?
2: L-I-J.
1: Okay.
0: There you go. Have a wee search on Facebook for that one. Leilani, we look forward to talking to you again soon.
2: Wonderful meeting with you. Have a blessed day.
0: That is New Zealand's biggest small group for a Tuesday. And thank you for joining us today. And on the way after nine, we're going to catch up with somebody who has another story of being involved in a reversing car accident, Becky.
1: Oh, yeah. We're going to talk about things you might have reversed over.
0: This one's going to make your eyes water.
1: And
0: it's after nine. You're on the Bright Side with Andrew and Becky.
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1: In this update, the Finance Minister says the latest US-Iran peace deal is great news and feels different to what's come before. Traders on prediction market Kel Sheehan are picking the Strait of Hormuz to be fully reopened and back to normal by August. Nicola Willis says the situation remains volatile and unpredictable, but she says it's good to see oil prices already coming down significantly.
2: Let's hope that it holds. That would be good for the people of the Middle East. It would be good for the world, and it would be very good for New Zealanders, not only when they're at the pump, but for our economy as a whole.
1: Labor's rejecting claims it wants to cancel all primary testing, saying schools should have flexibility over assessments. The party's signalling it'll scrap the SMART tool if elected, which runs twice yearly assessments for years 3 to 8. Leader Chris Hipkins says schools should regularly report to parents using a range of tests.
3: We don't think that we should adopt a one-size-fits-all approach here where every school has to do a mandatory national form of testing. It doesn't work around the world, potentially results in kids' progress stagnating.
1: Minister Erica Stanford argues parents want more testing, not less. A pickup in retail spending shows some consumers aren't too fazed about a tough economic climate. Stats NZ data shows core retail spending in May was up 2.8% annually. That doesn't include volatile sectors like fuel. Furniture, electronics and hardware spending is up 4.8%, while hospitality spending is up 3.2%. Two Pike River campaigners are joining a push to stop the government pressing ahead with changes to workplace health and safety laws. Sonia Rockhouse and Anna Osborne have joined the Institute of Safety Management in its campaign against the changes, with a select committee due to report back on an amendment bill today. It aims to reduce costs by prioritising critical risks over routine hazards. Osborne says all risks should be considered serious.
4: The protection for the workers is going to be just a tragedy. We'll end up with another Pike River.
1: The Defence Force is looking to give away what's left of two retired military planes. It's donating the Strike Master aircraft for public display. Lachlan Rennie has more.
5: Post-retirement from Royal New Zealand Air Force Service in 1994, they've been used as training aids at Base Woodbourne in Blenheim. Since then, the airframes, which aren't flight-worthy, have been sitting unused and in outside storage for some years. They are in poor but recoverable cosmetic condition. Organisations can register their interest until the end of the month.
1: Visa appeal cases are piling up as the US refuses swarms of football fans for the World Cup. FIFA has also revealed a Somali referee will be paid in full after being interrogated for 11 hours and sent home despite having the correct paperwork. Associate Professor of Psychology Danny Osborne says these rejections undermine FIFA's message of global unity.
6: These decisions seem pretty aligned with a nationalistic rhetoric that tries to keep the quote-unquote other outside of the country.
1: In sport, Belgium have pulled level 1-1 with Egypt late in their World Cup Group G match in Seattle on TVNZ.
7: Great ball in, Lukaku, first touch! Oh, it's what dreams are made of! One touch!
1: The goal was not credited to Belgian striker Romelu Lukaku, but instead marked as an own goal by Egypt after a deflection. Egypt had earlier gone ahead in the 19th minute. Some challenging selection decisions for All Whites coach Darren Bazley ahead of their opener against Iran this afternoon. Midfielder Matt Garbutt is the sole injury concern, having not trained yesterday with a hamstring issue. Saudi Arabia and Uruguay kick off at 10 a.m. That's news and sport. I'm Jodie Gill.
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9: Short forecast on a Tuesday morning. Northland, Auckland, Waikato, Coromandel, and Bay of Plenty is a period of rain this morning, but then a few showers clearing later. It's almost a hotter Whanganui, including the central high country. Rain easing to showers in the morning, then gradually clearing. Gisborne and Hawke's Bay, rain spreading north this morning, then clearing in the evening. Kapiti, Wellington and Wairarapa, rain, heavy falls, easing to showers in the morning and then clearing later. Nelson, Marlborough, Canterbury and Otago, except for Clutha, isolated showers for you, clearing to mostly fine this afternoon. Well, the Grand Westland, you got it. More showers again. Isolated this time, clearing early this morning, then mainly fine. A few showers returning for this evening. Clutha, Southland and Fiordland, fine at first. We were so close. But then rain developing this afternoon with some heavy falls later.
10: From the Bible. So in Christ Jesus, you are all children of God through faith. For all of you who were baptized into Christ have clothed yourselves with Christ. There is neither Jew nor Gentile, neither slave nor free, nor is there male and female, for you are all one in Christ Jesus. Words to live by on Rema.
9: And those words are found in Galatians chapter 3, verse 26 and 28.
0: Mornings feel lighter. On the Bright Side with Andrew and Becky on Rema.
9: Back in the groove this morning, and great to have your company on the Bright Side.
11: Hold on a minute.
9: Andrew and Becky, what?
11: Back in the groove's a bit of a... We're still bumbling around with phone numbers and, you
9: well,
11: know...
9: Well, it's a wide groove. It's not a narrow one this morning. We're back in the approximate location.
11: We're sitting in the same seats thinking, right. Ooh, what do we do? But anyway, all whites play today.
9: You reckon the nation will, like, grind to a halt?
11: Well, I'm hoping we will. We have a meeting... Between 12:30, it starts at 12:30, and
9: no.
11: Sometimes it can go to 1,
9: no.
11: Sometimes it can go to 1:30. So what do we need to do to keep the Rema meeting short so we can watch the All Whites?
9: It feels wrong, doesn't it?
11: We just have to
9: appeal to our boss's patriotic fervour. How dare you not support our boys in white on this, the biggest sporting stage in the world?
11: Yeah.
9: Right?
11: Okay.
9: Do you think that'll work on Di, though?
11: You try.
9: Yeah, I don't think so either.
11: You try. She's good.
9: Now, earlier on, we were talking about accidents while reversing. And Julie is waiting in the wings because Julie's got a story.
11: You might want to be sitting down for this one.
9: It's going to make your eyes water. It's after this from Nicole Choate. This is Bless Your Holy Name.
12: I want to live a life surrendered. I want to

0: It is The Bright Side on Rima. You're with Andrew and Becky. And earlier in the show, we were talking about reversing over things like, you know, tape measures and stuff, right?
1: That's what it sounded like.
0: It's so good.
1: All right, we were doing a bunch of work around our house this weekend and moving things around, and we had to move the car out the front, and there was this sound like amplified, and I was like,
0: what have we done?
1: It was just the tape measure, but yeah, it doesn't work now.
0: You have to be pretty honest though that you'd be relieved. Like you hear that and you think you've like mangled your rear bumper and that's going to be hundreds of dollars.
1: I was like, what? Because literally the sound did not represent the little thing that we ran over. Lots of people getting in touch about what they've run over. And someone said, we ran over my phone.
0: Yeah.
1: And it worked afterwards.
0: When I was
1: in my late teens, my mum's flip phone, oh, you got to love a flip phone, got run over by a truck on the farm. Wasn't found for 3 days, but it still worked afterwards.
0: Oh, well, let's go to the phones then. Julie, what happened to you?
2: Oh, back in the day, part of the youth group and we were fundraising.
1: Yeah.
2: And,
0: wait a second. Is this Julie?
1: Did you run over?
0: No, I know where this is going, but sorry, I don't want to steal your thunder, but please.
2: I wondered if you would remember, Andrew.
1: Hold on a minute. Okay. So did you two go to youth group together?
0: Yeah, we're in the same church for quite a while, yeah.
1: Okay, but, all right. Yeah. So what happened?
0: Sorry, Julie,
1: what happened?
0: Go on.
2: Yeah, we were delivering, you know, the so-called the telephone books mm-hmm. that you used to...
1: Yep.
2: The Yellow Pages, and was on the trailer, and I fell off the trailer, and then, I don't know, and then the trailer kind of reversed over me for a little bit.
0: Wait, hang on. And it didn't just reverse over you, it ran over a particular part of you, Julie.
2: Yes, I know.
0: Come on.
1: What did you...
2: It just went right over me.
1: The whole of you.
0: No, but which there was a particular part of your body, Julia, ran over. I remember this distinctly. Come on.
2: You tell the story then.
0: It ran over her head.
1: What, yeah. Julie?
0: The trailer ran over her head.
2: Yeah.
1: And you were okay?
2: Yeah, all fine. I mean, obviously we went to the hospital and got things checked out back in the day, but yeah, no, all good.
1: Youth group has a lot to explaining to do. Hey, yeah. Not just yeah. Youth group injuries. I feel like that's a whole other topic in itself, but I am so glad. God is good, man, Julie. You are doing okay, and the fact that you're in the same group, youth group as Andrew, there's prayer for that, buddy.
0: Exactly right.
2: And Andrew, I do remember the old thing that you guys used to use for a kettle.
0: Yeah, right.
1: That's hilarious.
0: Yeah.
1: Yep. Julie, yep. Oh, my goodness. I think you take the cake.
0: That's one
1: out
0: for the
1: of
0: ages,
1: being
0: mate.
1: Run over.
0: I'm
1: love
0: so
1: it.
0: I'm so glad you got in touch, Julie. Thanks for that this morning.
2: Okay, no problem. See you later.
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8: Today we've got a couple of verses from the book of Hebrews. These words are from Hebrews chapter 12.
9: Since we are surrounded by such a huge crowd of witnesses to the life of faith, let us strip off every weight that slows us down, especially the sin that so easily trips us up. And let us run with endurance the race God has set before us. We do this by keeping our eyes on Jesus, the champion who initiates and perfects our faith. Because of the joy awaiting him, he endured the cross, disregarding its shame. Now he is seated in the place of honour beside God's throne.
8: Hebrews chapter 12, verses 1 and 2 from the NLT. We just heard that we should run with endurance the race God has set before us. I like the way Bible teacher Beth Moore talks about this. She says if we could really grasp the fact that God does have a calling for us, it would completely reshape the way we approach life. She believes nothing else in our lives could compete with the significance of that calling. Nothing even comes close. Beth also thinks many Christians never fully realize this. But if they did, if we did, then nothing would be able to stop us. She says when someone truly understands what God is calling them to, there's no obstacle, no discouragement, no spiritual opposition that can derail them. Because there's simply nothing else like living out God's purpose. And then she talks about her own mindset, the one she wants to cultivate. She says she wants to live with a deep awareness of what it means to be in Christ and to understand what God is inviting her into. Because that's what she wants to do with her life. And honestly, that's what I want to do with my life too. I want to serve God. There's no greater privilege than living for him and following his calling. So I'm going to run with endurance the race God has set before me.
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0: It is The Bright Side on Rima. That was Toby Mac, here with Andrew and Becky.
1: And last week we were in the midst of our cut-through appeal, and we just have to say a huge thank you to everyone who made a donation, because your donations really do make it possible for us to stay on air.
0: And more than that, makes it possible to hear stories of the impact that Rima has had. It still gets me how much Rima means to people, how much it's journeyed through seasons in their life. Listen to this conversation we had with Tim, and particularly just the emotion in his voice when he talks about Rima's role in his life.
2: It's just a constant that's always there. We started listening probably 26, 25 years ago. We bought a business, and I was very lucky that I employed another Christian guy, and we had that radio going, and it was actually a lifesaver for both of us.
0: Wow. A lifesaver for both of them. Look, if you've given towards your Rima at any time, you've got a part of that story. So, again, we just want to say a massive thank you. We haven't got all the way we need to yet with our support drive. So, if last week got away from you, you can still just head to the website if you like.
1: Yeah, rima.co.nz if you would like to make a donation. Thanks to those people who are still donating right now. Trish, thank you very, very much. And a whole bunch of other people who would like to remain anonymous. From everywhere, though, Christchurch, Carterton, Rotorua, Auckland, thank you so much.
0: You guys are amazing. We couldn't do it without you. We wouldn't want to do it without you. And so thank you for helping us create a place where then stories like Tim's can be possible.

0: It is The Bright Side on Rema. You're with Andrew and Becky.
1: And our Bible Society verse of the day, we're going to turn to the book of Galatians chapter 5, verse 13. If you have been called to live in freedom, my brothers and sisters, but don't use your freedom to satisfy your sinful nature. Instead, use your freedom to serve one another in love.
0: Ooh.
1: Mm.
0: Ooh. All right.
1: Okay.
0: I'm trying to think what to do with that one this morning, because I suppose when you get told you've been set free, right, maybe there's that temptation to just go crazy.
1: Yes.
0: Light some fires. You know, steal some letters out of people's mailboxes, that kind of stuff.
1: Yeah, no. We don't want to be doing that. It's a reminder that Christian, you know, freedom isn't just about being free from something, it's being free for something too.
0: Ooh, that's better.
1: Do you know what I mean?
0: That's very nice.
1: Yeah, it's not lighting letterboxes. I don't know how you...
0: I said stealing letters out of a letter. You said so, which says more about you than it does about me,
1: young
0: lady.
1: Anyway, okay. But, you know, yeah. So that is your verse for the day. I think we've taken you down a path, so you should probably go and check it out yourself. It is Galatians chapter 5, verse 13.
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0: It is The Bright Side on Rima. You're with Andrew and Becky, and I just want to say I'm sorry, Becky, and I won't do it again, and please...
1: Follow the instructions.
0: What are you doing with that thing?
1: I've got... There's this big stick in the building, and we've got this prank thing going with the other breakfast shows, and so I was going to go and just tap Lee on the head through the bushes with it, but then I realised I hadn't taken my laptop out, so I don't know how I'm going to carry the big stick, my laptop, and everything else, but...
0: Hey, well, look, my hands are free. So look, I'm happy
1: You can take... No, I don't trust you because you won't do it nicely. I'm going to... You take my laptop.
0: A nice loving tap on the head with a stick. All right.
1: But you'll just whack him, whereas
0: no,
1: I'll just...
0: No, I won't. Probably.
1: Yeah, so
0: 80%
1: anyway.
0: Chance.
1: Yeah, Andrew Urquhart up after 10. But yeah, prank wars are happening. We should be videoing all
0: He may or may not have a stick with him. We don't know. It is The Bright Side on Rebirth. You're with Andrew and Becky.
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10: The ability to remember is powerful. Reading through Ecclesiastes chapter 12, the word remember appears often. Solomon tells us to remember our Creator in the days of our youth. But he doesn't stop there. He continues telling us to remember God before our eyes are dim, our legs are weak, our teeth stop grinding, our hearing fades, our hair turns white, or our energy fails. Reminding us to remember him not only in our youth, but in everything in between. We need to remember that his love is unconditional, his presence is constant, his promises never fail, and that we've been bought with a price. He's preparing a home for us in heaven. So I encourage you, no matter what age or stage, take time to remember God right now. Mahara ki tō tātou atua e tēnei rā. Remember God today. I'm Alison Shaw.
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0: It is The Bright Side. You're with Andrew and Becky. That is our lot for a Tuesday.
1: Thank you so much for sharing with us this morning. We do love it. Julie being run over by a trailer while doing something at youth group. And that is why tomorrow we're going to talk youth group injuries.
0: Oh, yeah. You haven't lived until you've had a near-death experience on a Friday night at your local church, have you? Looking forward to those stories. But, of course, that's all for now. So
1: we will see you bright and early tomorrow. Take care.
0: Have fun. Be good. We'll see you then.

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1: In this update, not everyone is celebrating a peace deal between the US and Iran. The arrangement to halt all military operations will be formally signed in Switzerland later this week. No text has been released, but US President Donald Trump says the full details will be made public after the signing ceremony. Iran says the terms hinge on Lebanon not being attacked again, but Israel says it has no plans to move its forces from the country. Iranian activist Foru Amin says it's a failure.
2: From the regime staying in power to the enriched uranium kept in their hands to their proxies being still active, stirring up troubles in the region. Look at Lebanon.
1: Nicola Willis expects us to feel the impacts of the fuel crisis for some time, even if the peace deal holds. The finance minister says the arrangement is great news and fuel prices are already dropping, but she says the situation on the ground remains volatile and unpredictable. Willis says the repercussions of war will last beyond when the Strait of Hormuz returns to normal.
3: We've just been through a very difficult few months. People have felt that in their wallet and their communities, and you'll continue to see the results of that reflected.
1: Labor says primary school testing has become an obsession as it promises to scrap mandated assessments. Education spokesperson Ginny Anderson is signalling they'd scrap the SMART tool if elected, which runs twice yearly assessments for years 3 to 8. Education reporter Jamie Cunningham has more.
4: Anderson says parents should be getting clear updates on progress, but not at the cost of learning. Minister Erica Stanford says Labor's out of touch and parents want more information about their children, not less. She says we haven't had consistent data until now to understand progress.
1: 1 in 10 Kiwi teens are exposed to physical harm by an adult at home. The Ministry of Justice has released the results of its first ever annual survey of more than 9,000 teenagers. 7% were victims themselves, 5% saw another child or sibling harmed, and 3% saw violence between adults. Fear the mental health system's not moving fast enough for those most in need. A new Mental Health and Wellbeing Commission report suggests we're seeing pockets of improvement regarding growing the workforce and reducing wait times. But Chief Executive Karen Osborne says access is trending down, particularly among young people and Māori. She says we need more targeted action, both around the direct causes of mental harm and wider societal factors. The California governor says the Trump administration has directed the U.S. Department of Justice to investigate him and his wife. Gavin Newsom says federal agents have knocked on the doors of family friends and former employees in recent days, demanding documents and records. He says Donald Trump is coming after him because he's considering running for president.
5: Donald Trump is simply the most corrupt president in American history. He's turned the levers of government into his own personal power ministries to reward cronies and to try to jail his opponents.
1: In sport, the FIFA World Cup is over for All Whites midfielder Matt Garbutt. The New Zealand Herald reports he's been diagnosed with a hamstring injury that will keep him out of action for at least a month. Garbutt left Friday's training session early, heading back to the hotel before the rest of the team. He then took no part in Saturday's final session. It's a cruel blow for the midfielder, who had been likely to start against Iran this afternoon after an impressive performance in the final headout against England in Tampa. A 1-1 draw for two of the All Whites Group G colleagues, Egypt and Belgium, in their opening World Cup match in Seattle on TVNZ.
6: On paper, this is the most difficult game in the group for the pair of them.
1: Saudi Arabia and Uruguay are next up from 10 a.m. That's news and sport. I'm Jodie Gill.
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9: Kia ora, good morning. Checking out the weather forecast for all of New Zealand for the rest of today, Tuesday the 16th of June. Firstly, Northland to Waikato, including Coromandel and Bay of Plenty. Some periods of rain this morning. A few showers clearing later on. Waitomo to Haurawhenua, including the Central High Country. Rain eases to showers this morning, gradually clearing this afternoon. Gisborne and Hawke's Bay, rain spreading north this morning, easing to showers by this evening. The rest of the North Island, which is Kapiti, Wellington and Wairarapa, rain with a few heavy falls, easing to showers this morning, then gradually clearing later. Now the South Island, firstly Nelson, Marlborough, Canterbury and Otago, except for Clutha, Big chunk of the South Island today. Isolated showers clearing to a mostly fine day later this morning. Buller to Westland, generally fine apart from showers late this afternoon. For Clutha, Southland and Fiordland, it starts fine. Some rain develops this afternoon. Some heavy falls by tonight. And finally, the Chatham Islands, a few showers.
10: 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And even though you do not see him now, you believe in him and are filled with an inexpressible and glorious joy. 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
9: Kia ora te whānau, ata marie, no mai, haere mai, piki mai, kā kia mai. Whakawhatai kia koe, hei te whakarongo mai, koe ki te reo rangi o Whakapua ki tanga. Tēnā koutou katoa, ko Andrew Urquhart, tēnei. Welcome along to Thoughts and Comments on this Tuesday morning. Big thanks to the Brightside crew, Andrew and Becky. Great to have them back on the radio again. And hey, still looking back at last week, tremendous result for Rema's on-air appeal. $343,786 raised. Absolutely fantastic. Big thanks to everybody who got on board with that. Still just over $150,000 for our target, but we're trusting God for that. If you'd like to partner with God in the work that we do here, an opportunity to do so, 0508-003-003. Or, of course, online, rema.co.nz. Having said that, though, we are back to our regular scheduled program. We're going to check out details of the topics we'll be talking about on today's program. That's coming up in just a moment. This is-

0: That is Tyrion on Rima and Testimony. It is just coming up 11 past 10. Andrew Urquhart with you on a Tuesday morning. And hey, good to be back into the thoughts and comments aspect of the show. And hey, I very much appreciate the thoughts, comments and feedback that we received on yesterday's program. Today, some topics that you may have an opinion on. For example, the Treaty of Waitangi, and in particular references to the Treaty of Waitangi in our legislation. Of course, there has been a review of legislation that refers to the Treaty of Waitangi, in particular its principles. And, stated objective to standardise the references to the Treaty of Waitangi and to remove any confusion with different terms and different references and make sure that the terms are fit for purpose. Of course, some people were very upset about this and continue to be very upset about it. Later this hour, though, I'm going to be talking to Sam Carpenter, Dr. Sam Carpenter. In fact, he is a member of the theology team at Laidlaw College with a specialisation in New Zealand church history. He is also an historian who has done some work for the Waitangi Tribunal in previous years, so it's an area that he knows about. Last time we were talking to Sam, we were talking in general principles around this legislation and what was up for grabs. Now that, some decisions have been made, wanting to get Sam's perspective on whether the decisions that the government have made are fair and reasonable, whether this does take us closer towards clarity or whether it just muddies the waters, as it were. On something like this, you're not going to please all of the people all of the time. And some people you're not going to please any of the time. And hey, I appreciate this is a topic that people have some strong opinions on. Sam, being a scholar and somebody who knows his history and knows his Waitangi treaty law in particular, interested to get his perspective on it, but recognise that you may have other opinions to Sam, and we welcome you to the conversation. Ask you to be respectful in the way in which you communicate, but love for you to be a part of the conversation. 8168 is the number to text. Start your message with the first word comments. As I say, that conversation coming up later this hour. Very shortly, though, going to be talking to Arian Tashakori. Arian is a member of the team at Pillar, a civil liberties group. Pillar stands for Protecting Individual Life, Liberty and Rights. PillarNZ.org to find out more about what they do. But today, talking in particular about the proposed deal, or is it a done deal, to end the war between US, Israel, and Iran. Is the deal done? Donald Trump certainly seems to think so, but we've heard that before. And what are the terms and conditions of the said deal? How much do we know? How much confidence or certainty can we have? Are we just optimistic and hopeful? Or can we start heading to the petrol station to fill up our cars again, because the petrol prices will come down immediately, of course, won't they? Yeah, probably not. And what of it for the people of Iran? Now, Arian has a particular perspective on this. He is of Iranian descent. His family came from Iran a few years back, although he's very much Kiwi-raised. But his perspective on this, he still has family members there. Is there a deal? And if you like, who wins on the deal? I've heard commentators say that, hey, this is a win-win. Other people have said that this is, Iran and the US are claiming victory on this. Other commentators, including former Prime Minister Helen Clarkin, said no one's winning on this particular deal. Interested to get Arian's perspective on that. And also, of course, what do you think? Deal or no deal? Do you think it will... Do you think the deal will be done by Friday, as Donald Trump is promising? And who wins on the deal? Hopefully us as Kiwi consumers, but in terms of Iran, Israel, the USA, is it a better deal than what we had before the war began for any or all of those parties? Love to get your thoughts, comments and feedback. As always, 8168 to the number to text. Start your message with the first word comments.
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0: That is Riley Clements on Reema and a song called Keep On Hoping. It has just gone 20 minutes after 10 o'clock. And a deal or no deal, the deal between US and Iran, and of course Israel involved with that as well. Well, we've heard from President Donald Trump that this deal is imminent, although we have heard that before. But a lot of confidence that the Straits of Hormuz will be open on Friday. And certainly there are, well, for all parties, there is an interest in coming to a peaceful conclusion. To an extent, though, as long as all parties can claim that they are the victors of this. Joining me on the program now from Pillar NZ, Arian Tashkori. Arian, kia ora, thanks for your time today.
1: Good morning.
0: Firstly, just acknowledging this is your background, your culture. For you, this is, it's not just a, hey, here's an interesting thing happening in the news. This is personal for you. Difficult to hold on to hope from what we've seen back and forth over the last few months.
1: Yeah, it is obviously very personal with basically all of my family in Iran. But one of the things that happens after years and years of back and forth and war and conflict and sanction and economic despair, I think people, including myself, but I wouldn't want to put myself in the shoes of those who are really going through it, you actually build up a lot of resilience.
0: Yeah.
1: And I really do think that the people in Iran, the people at least, I don't know about the political structure, but the people have built a strong sense of resilience, especially those who are deeply desiring of freedom amidst all this. There is, I believe, a deep sense of resilience despite the difficulties.
0: When it comes to deal or no deal, we've been here before with Donald Trump saying, oh, yeah, we're going to have a deal in the next couple of days. We're very close to a deal. It's that cry wolf situation. There seems to be more optimism this time than in previous times. Certainly we've heard not just from Donald Trump, but from the Pakistani government, the negotiating team there. This seems to be more probable, perhaps. What's your view?
1: Yeah, certainly. I think there's a lot more hope around this deal. I will say we talk in the language of a deal, but this is more a memorandum of understanding, as they call it, which I would suggest is far from a deal, but more closer to a breathing space for these parties to sit down and actually discuss. There is deep, deep distrust between these parties, and you know what? I quite understand it. It's quite frankly very fair that there is deep distrust between the parties. But I think it will give a lot of breathing space to sit down and discuss what things are going to look like. But I don't think we should be surprised if it doesn't hold, because if you think back to the 12-day war, which took place between Israel and Iran last year, that happened kind of in the middle of negotiations.
0: Yes.
1: You know, we've been trying to negotiate with the Iranians for 47 years. Surprise, surprise, it hasn't worked out.
0: Mm.
1: And my anticipation is they might sign something today, but I don't think we should hold our breath that it's going to stick for very long.
0: And more of a ceasefire than a deal. More of saying, hey, can we just stop shooting each other long enough to talk about what a deal might look like in terms of Iran's nuclear program and sanctions against Iran? And certainly there's been signals that something could be done there, not just from Israel and from the USA, but also from the international community there. There's also, of course, been a lot of rhetoric about who's winning and who's losing on this regard. And as you would expect, perhaps everybody claims to be the winner. From your perspective, though, the end of hostilities under the terms that are on the table at the moment, is this a win for Iran?
1: You know, we can talk about a win. It might look like a win for Iran, but we can only discuss a win if we believe that this is the end of it.
0: Yeah.
1: And I'm not sure that this is the end of it. You know, a lot of the rhetoric, at least from Trump, has been, oh, look, we're going to sign a deal and the Strait of Hormuz is going to open. Well, Mr. Trump, it was open before we went to war, and maybe we didn't need to go to war. Now, a lot of people, including myself, were supportive of action against the regime.
0: Mm-hmm.
1: But I think if we're going to discuss a victory, we should consider the fact that maybe this is not the end. You have to kind of look at the strategic goals of the different parties. The Americans went in there wanting, they wanted the uranium out of Iran.
0: Yep.
1: That uranium is not out. I understand that it's probably going to be part of the deal.
0: Mm-hmm.
1: They wanted, you know, to break down a lot of the proxies well, Hezbollah is still operating. So if we want to talk about victory, I'm not sure this has been victorious, but I wouldn't say it's at this stage, and this is my personal opinion, I wouldn't say this is a loss, and I'm actually a little bit hopeful that this is not the end of it, and I anticipate that out of this deal will come other things within coming months and even next year.
0: And look, this is so much more than economics, and I think for some nations, and even us here in New Zealand, can we get the deal done so that we can get petrol prices under control? So much more important than that, particularly for the Iranian people. One of the stated objectives, or perhaps unstated objectives initially, was regime change. And yes, senior leaders in the Iranian regime have been killed, but no regime change. Nothing really has changed there in terms of freedom for the people of Iran. How does that sit with you personally, Aryan?
1: Following the commentary, there's been a lot of anger and disappointment and bitterness around this idea that this might be a deal that's signed and this is the end of it. I think if this is the end of it, and this, you know, they sign something, the biggest losers will ultimately be those people who are living under this regime, who before the war started were out on the streets protesting, and tens of thousands of people died. More people died in the space of 3 days at the hands of the regime than have died during the span of this conflict, which is quite telling. And so if this is the end, I think, the biggest losers will be the people of Iran. But we've seen some very interesting developments, even with the signing of this, is that as there's been negotiations happening with the Americans, the hardliners, who are very anti-America, very anti-Israel, and very anti-negotiation, have been calling out the people, the Iranians, who have been negotiating. And so I think one of the, if you want to say, a small victory that's taken place in Iran is that we're seeing a little bit of a separation between those extreme religious hardliners and those who are maybe a little bit more pragmatic, politically minded, and maybe a little bit more open to freedom, maybe for the sake of maintaining their own power. But that's an interesting development, and I don't think that should go unnoticed. And I think as time progresses, we'll see that wedge between the hardliners, the religious hardliners, and the probably a bit more politically pragmatic individuals who are out there negotiating, that gap will grow further. So that'll be a very interesting development, and I think we should follow that.
0: It's certainly something to pray about as well, that not just a hope for the Straits of Hormuz to open, for the bombs to stop falling, for our petrol prices to come down, but hope for the people of Iran to have a glimpse of what genuine freedom could look like, to have the opportunity to protest, to have a functional opposition within the government system. Is that too much to hope for, in your view?
1: No, I think that's the only thing we can hope for. The work we're doing here at Pillar, Pillar stands for Protecting Individual Life, Liberty and Rights.
0: Yes.
1: That's what's initiated me and my colleagues to get out here and do this work, because we believe that individual humans are made for the sake of ultimate freedom and to be able to flourish. And one of the biggest threats to that in the modern day is an overreaching state. And what we've seen in Iran is that that state has been religiously imbued with this desire to control and oppress. But my hope is, and kind of this is, what I've staked my whole life on, is liberty, and that the fight for liberty is never in vain and never will be in vain. And that's something I have faith in. I might be proven wrong, but you have to choose something to believe in and something to hope for. And I think the hope for liberty is the ultimate hope and the only thing that is appropriate to hope for. But our hope needs to be put into action. We've seen that in Iran. We've seen people go out, and I think time will tell. But ultimately, I'm very hopeful that truth will prevail and freedom will prevail in Iran.
0: One of the questions, and some of the commentators are saying that hey, this is a war that nobody wins ultimately, and particularly when innocent people are dying on both sides, it's easy to take that point of view. But just wanted to get your thoughts, because if we roll back to before the bombs started falling, before this war began, before Donald Trump cancelled the deal that was in place with Iran, have we moved forward at all, or has this war taken us backwards, in your view?
1: That's a good question. I think Iran has certainly been emboldened. They think, well, look, we can exert a lot of pressure through the strait. We've seen that happen. And so I think it's not unfair to suggest that the regime is maybe even stronger today than it was before this conflict started. And one of the, as I said earlier, the biggest losers of this will be the Iranian people, because this regime is likely to stay in and continue its oppression of people. But again, I will just go back to, and I know it's a small matter, but that wedge between the hardliners and the politically pragmatic people, I think that will be an interesting development.
0: But in terms of the deal that they're working towards, the idea of, lifting sanctions in exchange for Iran abandoning its nuclear program and some type of stability in the Middle East, perhaps the Iranian proxies that are attacking Israel, if not disbanded, then the investment in that curtailed. The situation as the smoke clears, is that a better situation for peace and stability in the Middle East than what we had before the bombs started to fall?
1: Yeah. We'll have to wait for the words of this deal to come out.
0: Okay.
1: At this stage, I will say no, things don't look better. I'll be very honest. And part of that is because, quite frankly, I don't think you can trust these people who we're dealing with, particularly in Iran. They're religiously minded. They have this desire to control not just Iran, but exert their influence across the Middle East. And they'll play the long game. They know that Trump is only here for 4 years. They have the luxury of a dictatorship.
0: Mm-hmm.
1: Trump doesn't have the luxury of a dictatorship. Well, I mean, he might want it. I don't know. But there's a democracy in America, and in 2 years' time, Trump will be out and they'll have someone else to deal with. So I think they seriously want to play the long game here. But I don't think that, we should. I'll just say very briefly, I was having a chat with someone who's worked closely with the Trump administration's cabinet, particularly on foreign policy.
0: Mm-hmm.
1: And he said Trump sees the world when it comes to foreign policy like a big monopoly board. And he's got hotels and buildings all across the world. And, he doesn't necessarily care about freedom or democracy, but he just wants to keep his hotels and his buildings.
0: Yeah.
1: And whenever someone comes and threatens those buildings, he's really annoyed. He doesn't want to protect it, but he'll go out there and protect them.
0: Yeah.
1: And I think what we're seeing today is that Iran has for many years been threatening the Middle East, threatening American assets, threatening American bases and allies like Israel.
0: Yeah.
1: And Trump has just had enough, and he wants to go in there and deal with it. But I think there's a little pragmatism that's had to play out here, and we'll see that in the coming months. And again, I will say, I know something will be signed here, and I know a lot of people are disappointed and angry, but I anticipate this is not the end. Americans have far more military assets in the Middle East today than they did before this conflict started.
0: Mm.
1: So we'll have to watch and wait.
0: And hey, one thing I learned from Monopoly, flipping the board doesn't necessarily result in a good outcome. Arian, thank you so much for your perspective. Thanks for joining us on the program today.
1: Thanks, Andrew.
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0: That is Josh Wright on Reamer, a song called Nobody Loves Like You. It is just coming up on 20 minutes to 11 o'clock. This is, of course, an election year. The government attempting to rush through a series of pieces of legislation, but I don't know, almost out of time on this one. One piece of legislation is a review of references in legislation to the principles of the Treaty of Waitangi. And there were concerns that perhaps there wasn't clarity here, there wasn't consistency in the references, and perhaps we needed to have a more consistent system in place. Of course, other people are very alarmed that we're meddling with the treaty legislation, that there is something dishonouring even in the process of asking the questions. And I appreciate that that there'll be people listening to this who have some strong views in either direction on this. I welcome your thoughts, comments, and feedback as always. 8168, the number to text. Start your message with the first word comments. Joining me on the program now, he's a specialist in New Zealand church history at Laidlaw College. He's also previously done some work for the Waitangi Tribunal, Dr. Samuel Carpenter. Kia ora, nice to chat again.
1: Kia ora, morning, Andrew.
0: Last time we were chatting, there were the principles about the principles. I suppose there were some general ideas about what this legislative review was hoping to achieve. And, well, it was a bit murky, honestly, if I'm honest, or maybe it was just me that was murky, Sam. But have we got more clarity since then? I understand a report has been released recently. Is it taking some type of form and substance? Do we know what direction we're heading on this one?
1: We've got much greater clarity over the specific provisions that will be amended or repealed in about 23 different acts or statutes.
0: Yep.
1: So we're pretty clear now, I think, on you know what will change and what will go. We're particularly a lot of the attention's been on the standard that government decision makers have to apply when they consider treaty principles.
0: Yep.
1: And that is the argument is for consistency across these pieces of legislation, is that that's been basically reframed as take into account
0: yes
1: the principle.

0: or the treaty, rather than all these other formulations that exist in the statute, statutes, including take into account. There's also have regard to, acknowledge, there's give effect to the principles of the treaty or the treaty even. So the government's argument is that we want decision makers, whether Crown or maybe sort of non-Crown even, to know what the standard is when they make a decision, a relevant decision.
1: And that seems fair enough, but even those words, even all of those phrases may mean different things to different people, and even a phrase like honouring the treaty, what does that mean? Well, that very much depends on your perspective, and you can drive a bus through the different definitions, Sam.
0: Yeah, well, interestingly, the word honour is in some statutes, and from what I've seen from the detail, that word will remain in some cases when it's describing the purpose of a particular act or legislative regime. For example, the Education Act or the Education and Training Act has a clause right at the front that says the purpose of this act is providing for education of New Zealanders, et cetera, and then honours totality or Waitangi and supports Māori Crown relationships. That clause has not been amended, as far as I can tell. So that's a broad purpose of clause up the front of the legislation. That's not going, and there's maybe some other cases where honour the treaty has not been replaced either. So that's important to say. But going back to your point, yes, I'm not sure really, I mean, give effect to is stronger language.
1: Yep.
0: And the minister has acknowledged that. He's acknowledging that in a sense, the standard is dropping a bit, which is probably a concern.
1: Mm-hmm.
0: At the same time, courts are going to say, depending on what the decision was or what the policy area is, well, there's never going to be, it's unlikely to be just a single consideration decision, i.e. the treaty, right? There's always going to be other considerations in a decision. So I'm not really sure what this actually does to advance consistency, because these are still general words. And in fact, what the advisory group said, what they preferred to happen is that specific, what they call descriptive provisions, will go into statutes that actually describe what decision makers are meant to do in such and such a case. Or, you know, or in a particular policy area, or and they need to consult with Māori or iwi or whatever. And in fact, a lot of those provisions already exist in these statutes, even the ones that have been amended, and a lot of those are actually seemingly staying. So I mean, I'm just not quite sure what's been achieved here at the end of the day.
1: Yeah.
0: I guess would be my view at the moment.
1: I mean, it is interesting, though, that the process is happening. And honestly, if you review something and you decide, no, we've had a review, we've looked into the details, we think that a lot of what is in place we should keep, then it's still worthwhile to have the review. It's still worthwhile to ask the questions, do we still have fit-for-purpose legislation when it comes to Te Tiriti o Waitangi? I mean, those are good conversations to have. And I also think it's fascinating that some of the stronger language about honouring the treaty, that is remaining. Because some of the political rhetoric is, this is slashing Māori rights, that it's all a one-directional flow. But if it is a genuine review, that you would expect it to have some recommendations in one direction and some in the other. And certainly from what you're describing, it seems to be a genuine review, even if it's not leading to a lot of change.
0: Yeah, I mean, the main thing that seems to be happening is changing the standard from, say, in some cases, give effect to take account of a treaty principle.
1: Yeah.
0: But, I mean, the thing is, that's still general language, right? I mean, and treaty principles are framed generally. So what are the treaty principles? Well, partnership, acting in good faith vis-a-vis Māori, actively protecting Māori interests and so on. So what the advisory group that was set up to advise the ministers on said is, look, at the end of the day, we want, you know, government departments or agencies, or whether they're, you know, non-Crown organisations, you know, like, you know, councils of tertiary institutions, for example.
1: Yeah.
0: Well, what do they have to do vis-a-vis Māori interests? Well, what is the Māori interest? Who do we need to consult with? I mean, those are things that really legislation per se won't tell you.
1: Yes.
0: I mean, in some cases they will. And so it'll be a question of, well, we just do this because it's good practice, right? We want to consult with local iwi because it's, we value that relationship.
1: And honestly, if I can just jump in on there, I think that's an important part of it, because legislation will only go so far. And what is often used as a metaphor of the treaty is a marriage relationship, a partnership relationship. There's a covenantal aspect to this. And honestly, as an independent celebrant myself, I'm very aware that the words that are said in the document that is signed, that is not what makes the marriage. The marriage is the relationship and the commitment to put each other's needs first. The details are worked out relationally rather than at a legislative or a regulatory point of view. And perhaps this is the same for our ongoing relationships and partnerships in the treaty. We don't need to all have it hammered down in law. And if we perhaps need to, then there's something that's evidence of something that's broken there.
0: Yeah, that's right. I mean, and like I say, some of these broad aspirational provisions like honour don't appear to be up for amendment or repeal. And that's important. At the same time, so the advisory group, I think this is a valuable thing to say, they say, we observe that while there's uncertainty across uses of words, references to the treaty should not be automatically included in legislation as a catch-all,
1: yes,
0: but only included where there is a clear policy reason to do so and in a formulation consistent with that policy. Otherwise, the treaty risks being devalued and a reference to it becomes a checkbox exercise. And I think that's a valuable thought to reflect on in this space.
1: And certainly not weakening the commitment of the treaty, but I suppose honouring it in some ways is saying, no, there is areas in our society where there's an obvious connection, I would say a sacred connection around these issues. We need to take this seriously, but we just can't paint everything with the same brush because, hey, that takes it from being something sacred and special and just puts it as, as you say, a tick box exercise or a catch-all category.
0: Yeah, that's right. And I mean, obviously, I think one of the things that the government's wrestling with quite evidently is, okay, if it's a Crown Minister or a Chief Executive of a central department, say Health, for example, that's making the decision, then obviously the treaty's relevant. But if it's sort of an entity that's not really part of this, central Crown, now I know, the school board's reference to, obligation to fulfil the treaty or whatever and the Education Act was repealed last year, and that caused a lot of stir, and for good reasons, I think. And there's, my view, there's good reasons for that to have remained. But I think part of what the government's wrestling with is the treaty is a Crown Māori obligation. So how do we understand the Crown, and how do we understand that obligation? For my mind, I mean, I think if we're engaged in society generally, we should be thinking about treaty. So the direction of travel, as I said last time, is of concern here. At the same time, I think the government's thinking, well, what are the obligations we want to impose on perhaps more private entities that perhaps shouldn't necessarily have a treaty obligation?
1: Yet to be seen, of course, whether or not this turns into legislation, whether this deal can be done between now and the election. You need to be optimistic to say that's definitely going to happen. But in your view, just finally on this one, Sam, are the waters less murky than when this legislation landed? Have we, I mean, at least having the discussions now that we've got the report, are we heading towards clarity and consistency, or are we no further forward in your view?
0: I think there's some further clarity that's been added. I'm not persuaded that changing a few words is going to necessarily change much substantively. I think in many ways this is a symbolic exercise. In fact, one of the languaging things they want to do is actually make a consistent use of the Treaty of Waitangi, Te Tiriti or Waitangi, together, rather than the treaty or Te Tiriti or so on and so forth, because there's lots of variations of that.
1: Yes.
0: So, and then obviously there's some politics and some arguments sitting behind that and some history sitting behind that as well. So, anyway, I mean, some things are done right for window dressing, others more substantive, but I think when you look at the table, you think, oh, well, there's a point here. You know, there's a question to raise, whether it's actually been answered substantively in a helpful way is another question.
1: Well, hey, appreciate your input, your wisdom, your analysis on this matter. Sam, thanks so much for joining us once again.
0: Kia ora, Andrew.
2: Hi, Luke Weston here, the CEO of Rima Media. I just wanted to take a moment to say a huge thank you to everyone who gave during Rima's cut-through appeal. 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And every day we're hearing stories of lives being impacted by Jesus. 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We now have under $160,000 to go, and people are still giving so generously. 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
1: In this update, a new US-Iran peace deal is expected to give both countries some breathing room. The arrangement will be formally signed in Switzerland later this week. No text has been released yet, with US President Donald Trump saying the full details will be made public after the signing ceremony. International relations expert Robert Patman says US and Iranian interpretations of the deal seem completely different.
2: We understand that Lebanon is included as part of this agreement. Israel occupies about 20% of Lebanon, and the Israelis have confirmed that they have no intention of relaxing their efforts.
1: The finance minister hopes the US-Iran deal ultimately leads to the end of the fuel crisis. Nicola Willis says the situation on the ground remains incredibly volatile, but this is great news and prices are already falling significantly. She says if it holds, the Strait of Hormuz returns to normal, it will be good news for everyone.
3: If prices come down, people are going to feel better. They're going to have more money in their pocket because they're not spending it all on fuel. Businesses aren't going to have that pressure on prices. There's going to be less fear of inflation spiking, which it could have done.
1: Labor's pushing back on claims the party faces an $18 billion funding gap, saying there's no evidence to support it. Finance spokesperson Nicola Willis says Labor isn't detailing how it would fund major commitments, including restoring pay equity, which is estimated at $11 billion alone. Labor leader Chris Hipkins says Willis is jumping the gun.
4: We're going through a process ourselves of developing our own policy, working out what we think that's going to cost, and we will release that information, including how we've arrived at the assumptions that we've made on costs when we release our pay equity policy.
1: Growing cries for government support as the number of English language learners in schools surges. Ministry of Education figures show more than 90,000 students have received ESOL funding this year, more than doubling in a decade. The most recent funding increase was in Budget 2020. Teachers of English to Speakers of Other Languages President Gwenna Finnegan says many students aren't even captured in this data.
5: When I look at my school, probably two-thirds are from originally non-English speaking backgrounds, but some of them just don't make the cut to even go for funding.
1: A 35-year-old Sydney woman has had her arm amputated after being attacked by a shark at Coogee Beach. Leah Stewart was swimming not far from shore when she was bitten multiple times by a large great white. Drones have since been flying over the beach and the New South Wales government is looking at making patrols permanent. But Premier Chris and says they're not looking at culling shark numbers.
6: The truth is that the great white shark is protected. It's protected as a result of Australia's treaty obligations at a national level.
1: Another streaming service has entered the New Zealand market. HBO Max has officially launched with plans starting from $10.99 a month. Warner Brothers Discovery Managing Director Michael Brooks says the average Kiwi household already has roughly 2.5 subscriptions, but he says that they are positive. In sport, All Whites coach Darren Baisley is backing his players to rise to the World Cup occasion. Only skipper Chris Wood and defender Tommy Smith have played in a World Cup when they featured in all three matches at South Africa in 2010. But Baisley says his debutants won't shrink in the spotlight when they face Iran in their first pool game this afternoon.
7: I think as a professional footballer, it's something that you strive for. You do want to play in the big games. This is the biggest tournament in the world.
1: The game kicks off at 1 in Los Angeles with midfielder Matt Garbutt ruled out for the tournament. There's no score between Uruguay and Saudi Arabia in today's latest game. Belgium and Egypt finished 1-1, while Cape Verde summoned everything to hold Spain to 0-0. That's news and sport. I'm Jodie Gill.
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10: Kia ora, good morning. Checking out the weather forecast for all of New Zealand for the rest of today, Tuesday the 16th of June. Firstly, Northland to Waikato, including Coromandel and Bay of Plenty. Some periods of rain this morning, a few showers clearing later on. Waitomo to Haurawhenua, including the central high country. Rain eases to showers this morning, gradually clearing this afternoon. Gisborne and Hawke's Bay, rain spreading north this morning, easing to showers by this evening. The rest of the North Island, which is Kapiti, Wellington and Wairarapa, rain with a few heavy falls, easing to showers this morning, then gradually clearing later. Now the South Island, firstly Nelson, Marlborough, Canterbury and Otago, except for Clutha. Big chunk of the South Island today. Isolated showers clearing to a mostly fine day later this morning. Buller to Westland, generally fine apart from showers late this afternoon. For Clutha, Southland and Fiordland, it starts fine. Some rain develops this afternoon. Some heavy falls by tonight. And finally, the Chatham Islands, a few showers.
11: From the Bible, seek the Lord while he may be found. Call on him while he is near. Let the wicked forsake their ways and the unrighteous their thoughts. Let them turn to the Lord and he will have mercy on them. And to our God, for he will freely pardon. 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
10: Those wonderful words from the book of Isaiah, chapter 55, verses 6 and 7. 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
10: Morena whānau, mō ātarau. 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Mā mahi nui ki a koutou, ko Andrew Urquhart tēnei. Welcome along a Tuesday afternoon with me, Andrew Urquhart. The program is Thoughts and Comments. He whakaro, he pitapita kōrero. Love to get your thoughts, your feedback on anything we've discussed on the program so far. Let me know your thoughts. Whakamohi o mai, o koutou whakaro, 8168. That is the number to text. Start your message with the first word, comments. And hey, some important topics that we'll be looking at on the program today, including catching up with Craig Harmon, who's in Rome at the moment, apparently. More details on that in just a moment. First up, let's get the music underway. This is Ryan Stevenson on Rema.

amazing news of the gospel is not that we can receive Jesus into our lives, but that he's already received us into his.

0: Away. The Gospel That Makes a Way, that is Ryan Stevenson on Rima. Just gone 10 minutes past 11 o'clock. Andrew Urquhart with you on the show today. Do hope that your Tuesday morning is going well, that all is well with you and yours, wherever you're listening in from in this wonderful country of ours. As I mentioned beforehand, Craig Holman, a regular contributor to this program, normally, whatever normal is, Craig is in Brisbane, Australia. At the moment, he's in Rome. So, let's just say the time difference is a bit of a killer for him. So, hey, I appreciate him joining us on the program. We're going to have a robust conversation. This is something that that Craig and I have spoken to, spoken about quite a few times beforehand, about the impact that that immigration is having on Western culture and society. But today, focusing in particular about the impact that it's having on the lives of young men from immigrant communities, but also young men from the countries that have had immigrants come to them. There's kind of been a wave and a counter wave of protests recently, and in particular concerned about some of the violence being seen on the streets of many Western countries at the moment in response to this. What are we doing with the young men in our society? It's not just an immigrants problem. It's perhaps a society, the way in which we are offering pathways to maturity for young men, which don't necessarily lead to violence. Looking forward to jumping into that conversation with Craig Holman. That is not too far away from now. Also, a little bit later this hour, Brendan Malone from LifeNet joins me on the program. And talking about who's in and who's out when it comes to the kingdom of God. Because, I mean, this is something I was chatting with John Peachy from Think Farm about on yesterday's program. But particularly when it comes to, cultural norms within Christianity. Who are the outsiders within our congregations? And what would Jesus have us do about that? Now, maybe this is a cultural difference. Maybe this is an ideological difference. Or maybe it's even a religious denominational difference. Who's out? Who's out? Who's in and who's out in the kingdom of God, and who gets to decide? And something which John Peachy raised in our discussion yesterday, what type of behaviors would we need to amend ourselves in ourselves in order to be welcome within a church community? And what type of standards do we hold out for other people? Oh, you can't be a member of this congregation until you amend your behavior or you believe the same way as us. What obstacles to belonging do we put in place for people to engage with the redemptive story of Jesus? And is that problematic? Yeah, interested in your thoughts and comments on that one as well. We've probably all got our proverbial lines in the sand, maybe at different places on this one. Looking forward to jumping into that robust discussion with Brendan Malone. That's coming up in just a moment. As always, love to get your thoughts, comments and feedback. 8168, the number to text. Start your message with the first word, comments.
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10: Thank you, Lord, for the small things, like me and her on a porch swing. For some

0: And a cheerful little ditty from Chris Tomlin on Rima. I just want to say thank you, Lord. It is nearly 20 past 11. Well, that's the time that it is in New Zealand. In fact, I don't even want to think about what time it is in Rome. He's on a European tour at the moment. Craig Holman joins us on the program. There's something happening, not just in Europe, but in the Western world generally. Angry young men taking to the streets, disappointed by life and pushing back at a society that has, well, not lived up to their expectations. We've talked about it in principle from what we've heard is happening in Europe. Does that match with what you're seeing, what you've been seeing over the last few days, Craig?
1: Oh, definitely, Andrew. In fact, I wrote a couple of substacks on this theme of what's going on with young men in the Western world. And, you know, look, I think we've got a powder keg anyway in the Western world, just with our own young men. And now with the immigration situation, which is happening in every country, and I could give you a litany of stories just from my own experience here and going around a couple of places in Europe. But there is a mass migration movement. It's quite organised and orchestrated and deliberate. And it's into every sort of Western democracy. It's all done in different ways in different countries, but it's still happening in every country. And you've got a powder keg, really, because, you know, I was thinking, reflecting on, you know, there was the stabbing of the young man in the UK, Henry Novak.
0: Yeah.
1: Not more than a week or so later, there was a gentleman, you know, someone tried to cut someone else's head off on the streets in Belfast, in Northern Ireland. And these are men committing crimes, and all you hear is essentially stories of sexual assault and rape and, you know, violence, and it's endless. And so I feel like about 75% of the immigrants that are coming into Europe, European countries, are young men.
0: Yeah.
1: And it's just feels like a powder keg, and that's the way people are talking, which is actually worse in some ways that people are talking, because the talk actually creates some of it.
0: Yeah, yeah.
1: And, you know, it lights people up. And so more and more we're just seeing random violence. And to me, it has a terrible feel about it.
0: One of the questions, I suppose, and just wanting to push back a little bit against the narrative, is this narrative that says it's the young immigrants that are causing it. And yes, we can quote examples of young immigrants who are involved in violent attacks and in rape gangs and all sorts of horrific things happening in Europe. But is this actually something happening to young men generally? Is it also the young men who are native to the countries of Europe, who are also taking to the streets, who are also angry at the world, angry at life? Is it not just an immigrant problem, but a problem with a generation of young men, regardless of their cultural or ethnic background?
1: No, I think it is a wider problem, and I think it's difficult to pin it just on immigrants, although there is certainly a problem there. There's no doubt about it. But the problem is broader than that, and it belongs to our young men as well. Those that are born in a particular country can also be this way, and often are this way. I mean, going through Greece, for example, I mean, Athens, as you say, everything's broken down. Well, that's because it's old, but actually everything's broken down because it's not working. And there is just graffiti everywhere. I mean, Greece, you know, Athens itself is just graffitied everywhere. And it just speaks of a generation of, you know, youth particularly that are just not connected in. They're not plugged into our society in a way that you'd say they see some longevity to it. And it just has the feeling of, you know, kind of we'd like to burn the whole system down. Now, young people have always wanted to burn the system down, but this feels much more palpable at one level than it ever did in the past. And it's quite a, I think we've got quite a challenge on our hands to bring young people back into a perception that we want to contribute to the society that we've got.
0: And hey, it's easy to, I suppose, say, hey, isn't it terrible what's happening at the moment? But even if we go back a couple of generations, you know, Enoch Powell is Rivers of Blood, or the dystopian messages that were coming out of the 1970s about the way in which the world was heading. It's not something which has happened suddenly. It's been tracking this way for some time.
1: Yeah, so I wrote a substack about Enoch Powell sort of 60 years on, or almost 60 years on, and he gave that famous Rivers of Blood speech in Birmingham, England. And look, his predictions were wrong, because he said basically, you know, the black man's going to hold the whip hand over the white man. And that's not necessarily happened. Well, certainly hasn't happened at all. And we're 60 years later, and he was talking 20 years down the track. But look, having said that, there is a kind of a contemporaneity about what he said, in the sense that, you know, he predicted blood on our streets. And look, we do have blood on our streets, and it's often driven by young men who commit random acts of violence with guns and knives particularly. And again, there is a sense in which he was right, although I don't think, again, this is just about immigration, although immigration is adding some fuel to the fire for sure. But it's a wider problem than that, I believe. And we've got to figure out as societies, and it's got to come from leadership. It's got to come from all levels of leadership. I think the church is struggling with it at one level, but I also think it's clear our political class either A, don't care, or B, don't have a clue, and it might be both. Okay. You know, so we're really struggling to know how to bring young people in. And, you know, I mean, look, as I've mused on these things on my Substack, I've said things like, well, you know, we used to induct young men into the tribe in meaningful ceremonies and ways, and they felt like they were part of something bigger than themselves and wanted to contribute to it and wanted to be part of it. But we just don't have that anymore. We don't have that sort of generational passing of the baton. You know, you've got a whole class of young people today who go, I'll never own a home. That discourse is all over the world. I've heard it from young Italians as much as I've heard it from my own kids in Australia. Now, that's a pretty disheartening thought if you've been told the Australian dream or the New Zealand dream is to own your quarter acre lot and a house on it, yep. And you know you'll never get there. That's a pretty disheartening dream and makes you think that the system stinks and there's something wrong.
0: Is there something in particular, like young men full of testosterone and angry at life? That's a terrible situation anyway. Just add some drugs and some hate speech on the internet, and away we go.
1: Yeah,
0: I suppose there's a view that perhaps our current society, or the way our society seems to be heading, has failed multiple generations of young men. And the rite of passage is part of that, but actually the way in which our society seems to be undervaluing masculinity generally, yeah, seems to be causing some pushback from recent generations.
1: It is. And look, we could list up the problems and we're going to start to sound really old as we do. And we could talk about the problem with the patriarchy.
0: Yeah.
1: But the problem with the patriarchy, when you obliterate the patriarchy, you're also obliterating fatherhood. And there's no doubt that young men need fathers. You know, if you talk about the feminization of society, then you struggle to find a place for men or for male qualities within it. And we can sit here and say, as much as we like, we're all equal, but men and women unfortunately are different, and that means at some level we're not equal in the sense that we're the same. We might be equal in many ways, but there are ways in which men and women are different. We just seem to refuse to think these thoughts as a society. But if we don't think these thoughts, then I don't know that we'll ever find a place again for male qualities in our society. And men do have qualities of their own that are different. And until we do that, it's going to be hard to find places for young men and for the energy. See, one of the problems, I think, Andrew, is any society that's going to work has to find a way to channel male energy, particularly young male energy. You've got to find spaces in which you can build the society rather than tear it down. Unfortunately, at the moment, we have our streets are awash with male energy, but not in a positive way, not in a way that's building the society, but in a way that's tearing it down.
0: If you don't have a positive outlet for all of that that rage and testosterone, as it were, and if you don't have the role models in place to say, you know what, mate, you don't have to think with your fists. Yes, we understand that you are angry and broken and disappointed with life, but somebody who can role model, there's a better way of living, particularly the male role models in the world today, not exactly sterling examples of the gender.
1: No, well, you know, but also think about the influences that young men have now. You know, it's not necessarily their fathers. It could be Andrew Tate with a really terrible model of what it is to be a man, or it could be some other online influencer that's into sort of white Christian nationalism or something. And, you know, but young men are being told whiteness is a problem. Young men are being told that maleness is a problem. All of a sudden, you're the problem. And, of course, if you're the problem, then you are going to become antisocial by definition. You've been defined as the problem. You've been defined out as society. So we're going to have to figure this one out. We're going to have to find a way to do this better, I think. But look, my experience now is I'm not just seeing this in Australia. I'm seeing it in Europe as well. It's everywhere. We're reading about it online. And the more we read about it, the more it's normalized as well. Mm. And that's a problem.
0: People, and yes, this is particularly young men, but I think it's generational as well, either lashing out or shutting down, really, either disengaging with society or pushing back in an angry way. Just wanting to, I mean, this isn't a simple answer. This isn't, a silver bullet in that regard. But I believe it's connected, because you and I have also talked about how young men in particular are coming back to church in droves, that they are looking for a different solution to the hopelessness they find themselves in, and the angry raging on the street, the rivers of blood from Enoch Powell. This, I suppose, specific, hope-filled alternative narrative for young men. From my point of view, we need to hear this narrative louder and clearer than we ever have before.
1: We do, and churches have a massive opportunity, because I think young people themselves are experiencing this as a spiritual problem. They're recognising it for what it is. And often they're then turning back to places like church, which they may not understand and may not really fully get, but they know that there's something, there is a spiritual message that's deeper than what they're getting in the world. And so there is a turn back toward church, and I've certainly seen that as well, and I've spoken about it. So I think that's very encouraging. But I think churches now need to get on board and go, well, if this is really happening, I'll give you an example, Andrew. You know, my pastor, my former pastor at the Noosa church that I was at when I was living in Noosa, just sent me a link to a medium that's doing a performance in, let's call it a performance, whatever it is, in Noosa. Yeah. Tickets sold out. Everybody going crazy to go see a medium, a spiritist who's going to help you get in contact with your dead relatives. I mean, if you can't read that as a spiritual hunger manifesting itself very obviously in secular culture, you're not looking. And so as a church, we've got to wake up and realize, look, we have an answer to this. But we've got to get back to our own roots and traditions and actually be genuinely prayerful, connected to God. We need, you know, we need men that offer examples to other men. We need women that offer examples to other women about what it means to actually walk with Christ and genuinely be in contact with real spiritual, you know, realities, and walking in those spiritual realities and having a character and a love for others that demonstrates that. Young people want to see love from us for starters, rather than angry rhetoric and hate and spewing forth, you know, criticism of others. They want to see us actually valuing other people around us, and they won't value other people until we start to show the value of other people.
0: Amen. Hey, effectively, it can be an antidote to the rage. My concern, I suppose, is that with the scale that this is happening, particularly in the Western world, that demand outstrips supply. I'm not sure that the church in the West is ready to receive what is a tidal wave of angry young men looking for hope and purpose.
1: Yeah, we're not ready yet. There's no doubt about it. The church, I think, is still in some sort of wake-up phase. I think post-COVID, we've begun to wake up and realise the situation that we're in as Christians, but also the situation that the Western world is in. And so we're still in that wake-up phase. But new solutions will arise, and some of that will come from young leaders themselves. I mean, one of the missing pieces of this is that we have not had an influx of a new generation of church leaders that we've needed as well. So you've got old dogs like me that are still fighting the fight and all the rest of it. But, you know, even if I look back on my time as a pastor, I'd say what was missing, the missing ingredient was an absence of spiritual fathers. I was fortunate I had Ian Grant in my life. I had one or two others that were very influential for me. But I consider myself fortunate in that, because I know a lot of blokes that don't have anything like that in ministry. And I think we need a younger generation to come in and actually get the benefit of some older dogs who are sort of saying, I'm right behind you. I'm on your side. You know, I don't want to run a church anymore myself, but I'm sure happy to support you. And, you know, I think we're going to need that transition, but we're going to need the call of God, the fire of God, to fall on a bunch of young people, but young men particularly, I think, to say, hey, I'm here to start a new reformation, and I'm here to change my society for the good again.
0: Hey.
1: And, yeah.
0: I was just going to say, it's good news that there's perhaps some room and some use for old dogs like you and me, Craig. And I would thoroughly encourage people to check out your Substack. Some good thinking and some tough questions in that space. Just look for Craig Holman on Substack and subscribe to support your ministry and the work that you do. We'll let you get on with your time in Rome, but thanks for making the time. I know it's an unearthly time of the day for you, but very much appreciate you being on the program today.
1: I just want to tell you how important you are to me. I had to say no to the Pope this morning just to see you. So
0: say hi to Leo from me, Craig. Thanks for joining us.
1: God bless, mate. Take care. Bye.
0: Great conversation, as always, with Dr. Craig Holman, and I would thoroughly recommend what he does on Substack. It's an important aspect of his ministry as a public theologian, engaging with the public square through social media. And, well, I would describe Substack as the thinking end of social media. Less dance moves, more unpacking deep thoughts and ideas. Now, there's a few memes there as well, but don't get me wrong. But yeah, some interesting articles that Craig has written on Substack on this topic. Do recommend that you check it out and consider following him on Substack. Do check it out. Somebody else who was quite prolific in that space, Brendan Malone from LifeNet, again, publishes regularly on Substack and raises some important issues for us to consider. Something that I'll be jumping in to with Brendan very shortly is, I suppose, barriers to belonging within our church communities. Who's in and who's out when it comes to the kingdom of God, both culturally, ideologically, and perhaps even denominationally. Very much looking forward to that conversation. And hey, it's one of those that you might have a different opinion than me or Brendan or perhaps both of us. Love for you to be a part of the conversation. 8168, the number to text. Start your message with the first word, comments.
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1: If any comments on the show have provoked a thought or two,
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1: Let us know. Text your thoughts to 8168. Keyword comments.

0: You know what? I think that would be a great a theme tune for the Football World Cup at the moment. It's a third day with kicking and a screaming. Hopefully, the fans doing the screaming and the athletes doing the kicking. But I don't know. What do you reckon? Football World Cup? Anyone watching that? Anybody supporting a particular team? Do let us know. 8168 is the number to text. Start your message with the first word comments. I mean, this is something that we've been talking about for a couple of days here on the program. A sense of belonging. And whether or not that is some type of tribal affiliation with a particular football team or sporting code, or perhaps this is happening at a cultural or a spiritual level, what it means to belong to community. Yes, we're individuals within that community, but something we were talking about the other day is about what comes first. Is it community of which there are individuals, or does individualism come first? Well, perhaps that depends on your cultural framework. And also asking the question about who belongs within the kingdom of God and who gets to decide. Joining me on the program now, Brendan Malone. Brendan, kia ora, thanks so much for your time today.
1: Kia ora, Andrew. It's great to be back with you as always.
0: This is it's a thorny issue. And one that we've been wrestling with for some time, who's in and who's out in the kingdom of God and who gets to decide. And there's a number of different ways in which we could slice this, of course. But wanting to start, I suppose, with this idea of belief and behaviour as barriers to being welcome or to having a sense of belonging within church community. Where do you sit with this idea, Brendan?
1: Yeah, it's an interesting one, isn't it? Because the whole, believe, behave, belong idea, there's a certain truth in it, but I think it's a lot more complex

0: well at the same time.
1: Yep.
0: I don't know if they're three separate categories or states that a person is in. I actually suspect that if you consider your own life, what often really is happening is that all three are present at once, often in one way or another.
1: Yes.
0: Your beliefs are shaping your behaviours. Your behaviours will have a bearing on belonging. But I think the big one, belonging, in the context we're talking about here, is really how receptive are we to the stranger in our midst? How receptive are we to the quote-unquote outsider, the one who is, you know, different, who the other, really? And that's the key, I think, for us is it's how much are we willing to receive the other as gift made in the image of God, the imago Dei, every person, and to respect their human dignity, even while at the same time balancing that we must remain faithful to those, you know, fundamental truths that Christ calls us to be one with him.
1: Yeah, exactly. It's not a three-step process. This is these are overlapping categories. But can we just start with the believing thing? Because if people's expectations are that they will have exactly the same theological understanding as every other member within their faith community, then I don't know. Maybe that's why we've got so many denominations. That actually that seems unlikely. And as we are on a journey towards Jesus, people will be at different stages of that journey, and it's possible to be in community with people who have quite radically different understandings of theology and faith, and not to exclude people because they believe different things than ourselves, perhaps.
0: Yeah, it's an interesting one, isn't it? Because there's obviously for Christianity, there always has been, and we see this with Christ as well, there is a bright line at some point.
1: Yes.
0: At which you cross that line and, you know, depart from me, I never knew you. That's the reality of it.
1: Yeah.
0: But the question is, where is that line? And then how do we continue to sort of, I'll give you an example. When I do a lot of speaking, I'm about to head over to Darwin actually to speak at a big conference over there. And I often will ask organisers of events like that, what level of formation, Christian formation, is the audience at? And the common answer is some people are really well-formed in their faith, some are just starting out on that journey.
1: Yeah.
0: And you have to consider that. Like that's and you look at Christ's ministry, that's the reality of it. He is ministering to everyone. He has amongst his followers, he has Pharisees who follow him.
1: Yes.
0: He also has people who are well outside of that socially accepted norm, and he embraces them as well. There's something beautiful about that, but it seems to me that with Christ, and that this should be our model, there is always a loving drawing of the other deeper into goodness, truth, and beauty, deeper into who God is and to his truth, and that means we're on the journey with them and accepting of our own faults and foibles as well, our own sins. It could be very easy to, you know, to look at others and see, well, that's a very obvious sin they've got. Oh my gosh,
1: yeah.
0: You know, push them away. And we neglect the fact that we are all in desperate need of Christ's mercy and love.
1: And I think also to recognize the need for extra grace for people that aren't in the same place as us theologically. Yeah. It's not for those people to be told off or excluded or, okay, look, I'm not saying that there isn't heresy. There are some theological points of view that are inconsistent with a Christian worldview, but there may be people in our congregations who don't have a complete understanding of where that line is, and possibly even for ourselves, it's a bit of a murky line. Although what we tend to do, I suppose, is we see, oh, we're on the inside of that line, and anybody with a different opinion is on the outside of that line.
0: Yeah, well,
1: right?
0: I think also too, Andrew, I often have to remind myself of this. There but for the grace of God go you or I. And it's very easy. Like I look at my own life and I do realize, oh gosh, I actually, you know, I had that idea wrong. That was, in fact, almost, if not effectively, some sort of borderline Christian heresy that I had because I just wasn't well-formed enough.
1: Mm-hmm.
0: And that's the reality of it. I think it's very easy to assume, well, I took a couple of the basic boxes, love God, say some prayers, then I'm a good Christian, you know, and I don't kill anybody, I don't steal, I'm a good Christian. And sort of forget that there's a beautiful, rich 2,000-year tradition there. And in actual fact, all of us should, I think, are constantly on a journey of and this is where humility is essential, of learning and growing deeper in those truths. And so it can be very easy to look at others and go, oh, well, they're well outside, but forget our own inadequacies and the way in which we all, and as I said, there but for the grace of God, that could be me still, or that could have been my life story, to be well outside the church and on a completely different path.
1: And some of those boundaries are denominational. And hey, I'm sure you've had these conversations about people saying, hey, are Catholics part of the, you know, are they officially on the inside? What about, I don't know, what about Gloria Vale? What about Closed Brethrens? What about Jehovah's Witnesses? I suppose people trying to draw lines of who's in and who's out. And look, I don't want to say there is no standards and it doesn't matter what you believe as long as you're sincere, because that's the opposite problem. But perhaps, like some brethrens, a little bit too quick to be exclusionary.
0: Well, I think the challenge is, I think also, is how do you, as I said like earlier on where we started, how do you remain faithful to those things which Christ calls us to? I think also human conscience is very fundamental in all of this as well. And Christianity, I think, is a very well-developed theology on conscience and the importance of individual conscience and doing your best to cling to that.
1: Yeah.
0: And but also, how do we hold the line on that which is the non-negotiable, but at the same time, lovingly embracing and not harshly or unduly turning away from those who don't yet understand where that line should be drawn, who don't yet understand perhaps why this truth is a non-negotiable and you know, their life is a mess as a result.
1: Yeah.
0: And I think the key challenge for us is to remain faithful to that which God calls us to. And one of those things is to love the other with self-giving love. And that's hard. That's very, very hard. Often the most unlovable, the greatest sinners are the ones that Christ consistently wants to, I think, draw us towards to love and to be part of, you know, his hands and feet, as the old saying goes, to draw that sinner deeper into and back to him.
1: I love the picture within, as Jesus calls the disciples. Four fishermen, they're all mates. Next move, Matthew the tax collector. Jesus is saying, hey, I'm going to be with Matthew. If you guys want to be with me, I'll be with Matthew. Are we all good with that? I mean, that was a huge statement, I suppose, of inclusion. And I suppose putting a finger on the way in which we draw lines artificially, which Jesus has perhaps more of an embracing view of.
0: Yeah, and that really, I don't think we quite appreciate that today. None of us like a visit from the IRD or a phone call or an email from them.
1: Yeah.
0: But a tax collector was someone who not just was often a scammer, who was stealing and skimming off the top for themselves, but also was effectively someone who had taken on, they were like a turncoat, who had taken on representing the Roman oppressor. The mere fact that Rome was on the Jewish lands made those lands unclean.
1: Yeah.
0: I mean, this is one of the reasons why when Christ returns to his hometown and he reads from the scroll in Isaiah and they try and throw him off the cliff, he doesn't read the last two lines. His gospel is not one of vengeance and destruction of the oppressor, and that's what the crowd is angry about. And so for Christ to embrace a tax collector, this is the thing about Christ, is he's not a political messiah.
1: No.
0: And just when you look at that and you go, oh, maybe that's a bit of a left-wing progressive thing to do, he'll go and do something and you go, oh my gosh, that looks quite right-wing.
1: Okay.
0: It's because he defies all those categories. He's not a politician. He's not trying to be like Barabbas, who was a political revolutionary leader. Jesus is doing something very different.
1: I think a good analogy here is, and Jesus' fifth disciple was a Nazi collaborator. I mean, you'd think it's that type of level.
0: Oh my
1: gosh. And actually just wanting to lean in a little bit on the behavioural aspect as well, because, hey, we have certain standards of behaviour that we expect just within civil society, and, you know, there's a list of behavioural aspects of who we are as Christians, of what we believe and putting those into practice. But I suppose the expectation that because of not just somebody's belief systems, but the way in which they behave, that are, again, a barrier that we put in place, that people can't be a member of this congregation until they've cleaned up their act or dress a certain way or don't follow a certain lifestyle, those can be quite strong barriers.
0: Yeah, and I think that's always, and increasingly that's the tension we find ourselves in now, isn't it? That I think we've come from, and other minds far smarter than mine have written and talked a lot about this, that people talk about the idea of moving into a new apostolic era where the church once again is on the outside, where previously we had been very much within and very much part of the structures of society. So there was an understanding about expectations and about there was a shared pool of beliefs, even if you weren't fully in. There were just some things that you sort of understood about Christianity. And so it's a very interesting situation. We really are in a neo-pagan culture. Mm-hmm. The early church was in a pagan culture, and that pagan culture was often rife with hedonism. It was often rife with truly awful and barbaric practices. And we see, I think, that neo-paganism, we see similar things going on now again. And the challenge for us is, how do we maintain faithfulness and a fidelity to that which Christ calls us to, because that's how you're salt and light ultimately in the culture.
1: Yes. Yeah.
0: But then also, how do you welcome the pagan in your midst? How do you welcome the adulterer? How do you welcome the hedonist, so that they have that encounter which causes them to look upon their own life and realize, oh my gosh, the living God cannot tolerate this. I have to change and I have to love him better. Mm. And that's hard, because we can get in the way of that very easily. We can be the stumbling block.
1: This is certainly not a comfortable place. This is a topic of leaning into the discomfort, but there's also a wonderful opportunity if we can find the grace, not only the grace extended to ourselves, but the grace extended for those that are quite different than ourselves in our society and even in our congregations. Brendan, fantastic conversation. I'm sure we could talk much longer on this one, but appreciate your wisdom and your insight as always. Thanks for joining us today.
0: Thanks, Andrew. Great to be with you as always.
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1: In this update, Immigration Minister Erica Stanford says officials misled her as a scathing report finds mass failings. Political reporter Ethan Griffiths has more.
2: Controversy surrounds an upgrade of border biometric systems, initially costed at $19 million. But an investigation found officials tried to keep price increases from Stanford and Cabinet, as the project ballooned out to as much as $40 million. Stanford says there was a trifecta of failings, including misleading ministers, removing staff who raised concerns, and creative accounting to hide costs.
1: The Public Service Commission's also investigating, with MB promising employment investigations if needed. The Health Minister shaking up the Medical Council leadership, claiming the regulators become distracted by politics. Simeon Brown has refused to reappoint Chair Dr. Rochelle Love and Deputy Chair Simon Watt when their terms as council members expire. Emily Ansell reports.
3: Brown says recent council consultation documents ask doctors to examine their own privilege and study the difference between cultural appropriation and appreciation. The draft statements cover cultural competence, safety and hauora Māori. Brown says he expects the council to refocus on strengthening the workforce, not an ideological agenda.
1: The US administration is expressing confidence Iran won't keep trying to close the Strait of Hormuz. Both countries will sign a commitment this week to halt all military operations and reopen the strait. Mediator Pakistan says it includes an end to attacks on Lebanon, but Israel says it has no plans to remove its forces. US Vice President J.D. Vance told CNN his military's helped get limited traffic through the strait.
4: But one of the reasons why they made this agreement is because they recognize they're losing that leverage over the Strait of Hormuz. That's a card they can play. They played it once, but you can't play it every day indefinitely.
1: Belief Middle East developments won't bother Iran's FIFA World Cup team against the All Whites in LA today. The Herald's Michael Burgess has been at the pre-match press conference. He says the players seem good to go.
5: I thought the coach made a good point. He just said, look, we're here. We can't wait to play this match. We can't wait to bring joy to our people. And you got the sense that they are ready. They weren't making any excuses.
1: The average Wellington household will be hit with a $2,400 bill for fixing the city's water woes. Tiaki Wai is taking over the network soon, and property owners will start paying directly for water services, not through rates. Board Chair Will Pete says Tiaki Wai will spend $800 million on ageing infrastructure in the next year.
6: We're also borrowing $330 million, which will mean that some of these costs will be spread across future generations. So not everybody is having to pay for it now.